According to reports, Israel says that it was not aware of Trump being close to a deal with Iran. Reports suggest that Israel was actually preparing for an escalation.

says that Russia has decided to reject efforts to halt fighting and save lives, while launching fresh attacks on Ukraine, which had called for a unilateral ceasefire. In a significant development, India has confirmed BrahMos talks with Vietnam and has elevated ties to enhanced comprehensive strategic partnership. Poland's defense minister says that there could be no NATO without the United States as Warsaw displays its growing military capabilities and has offered to host more American troops. And Turkey displays a model of what it claims is an intercontinental ballistic missile at a defense industry expo in Istanbul. Amidst a period of heightened regional tensions, the missile, it claims, has a range of about 6,000 kilometers. And Palestinians rally in the Gaza city in solidarity with the two detained activists arrested on board the Gaza-bound flotilla after an Israeli court extended their detention and denied the appeal for their release.

And FIFA has extended the Argentine footballer Gianluca Prestiani's ban for homophobic conduct worldwide. UEFA, Prestiani will miss Argentina's first two matches. Despite a fragile ceasefire in place, the Israelis continue to bomb Lebanon. Israel has said that its military has carried out some intense attacks on Beirut, targeting the commander of Hezbollah's Radwan force. Now, this comes after Lebanon claimed that an Israeli bombing had killed at least about five Lebanese people and had injured 15 others in the country's. Now, these are some of the images from the southern Lebanese village of Anon, where a heavy plume of smoke was seen rising because of the Israeli bombings. But similarly, in southern Lebanese town of Saksakia, the Israeli bombings have caused significant destruction to residential buildings being reduced to rubble. Following the bombing, the streets were seen completely covered in debris and destroyed cars. The four people, including two women, have been killed in separate Israeli bombings in Bika Valley. The Israeli army later said in a brief statement that it was striking what it describes as Hezbollah's infrastructure sites in several areas in Lebanon, and also it has issued more evacuation orders. Footage released by the Israeli military shows what it says are bombings targeting Hezbollah infrastructure, but the Lebanese people turn around and say that these are just normal residents. So as tensions remain high, Israel stationed in the southern part of Lebanon, vowing to dismantle Hezbollah. He also said that the Israeli military is prepared to launch more offensives against Iran if needed. Meanwhile, Hezbollah has said that it has targeted the invading Israeli forces in southern Lebanon. Now, the Iran-backed group has said that its attacks on the Israeli invading troops is in response to the Israeli violation of ceasefire. Now, the Israeli bombings have killed more than 2,700 people so far in Lebanon, including dozens since the 17th of April ceasefire.

0: From the Straits of Hormuz to the halls of Beijing, China's quietly positioned in the center of some diplomatic efforts in the Iran war. As the conflict continues to shake global energy markets and test regional stability, Beijing appears to be making more statements. Just days before the American President Donald Trump is set to meet with the Chinese President Xi Jinping. The Chinese Foreign Minister Wang Yi met his Iranian counterpart Abbas Araghchi in Beijing, calling for a comprehensive ceasefire and has urged for the restoration of safe passage through the Strait of Hormuz. The timing of the talks is critical. Washington has been pressing China to use its influence with Iran, particularly as fears grow over disruption to global oil supplies. Now, China is not an official mediator in the war, and its role is becoming harder to ignore.
1: We reviewed all the current issues, matters related to the war and how to end it, the negotiations currently underway, issues related to Iran's nuclear program and the peaceful nature of Iran's nuclear activities, matters related to sanctions and all bilateral issues. The issue of the Strait of Hormuz, which was one of our serious topics of discussion, and the necessity of respecting the rights of the Islamic Republic of Iran, along with all existing viewpoints, were also discussed.
0: The analysts say that China's strategy is carefully calculated, presenting itself as a stabilizing force while avoiding direct entanglement after helping broker the 2023 Saudi-Iran rapprochement. Now, Beijing now appears to be pretty keen to secure a seat at the table in any whether its role will remain limited to carefully worded calls for peace.
2: The two sides discussed a resolution to the war, or trying to find a resolution to this war. China also reiterated its call for the opening of the Strait of Hormuz. And it also said that a comprehensive ceasefire was urgently needed. But China also said that it appreciates Iran's commitment to not develop nuclear weapons, and that Iran had the ability, and should have the ability, to use nuclear energy peacefully. Araghchi, in response, said that it is possible to resolve the issue of reopening the Strait of Hormuz, and that he expects China to continue to play a positive role in promoting peace.
0: He reported during the call the latest regional developments and efforts to maintain the security and stability of the region was discussed. Now, India and Vietnam have elevated their relationship to an enhanced comprehensive strategic partnership. Indian and the Vietnamese officials have signed several cooperation agreements in New Delhi. And the Indian Prime Minister held bilateral talks with Vietnamese President Tho Lam in the national capital. Now, India has also confirmed discussions on BrahMos with Vietnam, stating that a strong relationship between the two nations would result in stronger Indo-Pacific. Listen in.
3: On BrahMos, you know, in this broad context, I want to broadly state that Vietnam is a very important partner for us in the Indo-Pacific, and all these areas that we cooperate in are based on the broad premise that a strong Vietnam builds up the cause of peace and stability in the Indo-Pacific. We do talk about a number of platforms, and the BrahMos platform is also one of them. And, watch this space.
0: Now, both nations have set an ambitious $25 billion annual trade target by the year 2030. The bilateral trade between India and Vietnam was around $16.4 billion for the financial year 2025-26. Welcoming President Lam, the Indian Prime Minister noted that Lam had visited India within a month of becoming the president. And the Indian Prime Minister said that Lam's visit, along with a high-level delegation, clearly reflects the priority that he attaches to the India-Vietnam relations. Lam also echoed a similar sentiment.
4: We will elevate defense and security, become a strategic pillar to contribute to peace and stability. We will also bring about stronger change in economic cooperation, trade cooperation and investment to better supply chain connectivity, removing barriers and expanding more access to our markets. Science, technology, innovation and digital transformation will be a new driver for cooperation, opening

0: opening up new high value added areas.
1: The security agencies are probing what is a possible Pakistan ISI role after twin blasts in the Indian state of Punjab. Authorities say that the timing of the blast coincides with the operation or with the anniversary of Operation Sindoor. Now, both blasts hit the boundary walls of military installations. There were no injuries that have been reported, and the investigation of the incident is now being taken over by the National Investigation Agency, India's premier counter-terror law enforcement unit. Forensic teams, dog squads and bomb disposal units were deployed at the site to neutralize the possibility of any successive blasts. The blast took place within a 3-hour time frame in the Khasa cantonment area and headquarters of BSF Punjab Frontier Headquarters. Now, both sites are located over 100 kilometers away from each other, and the blast took place outside the high security compound. And preliminary reports reveal a Pakistan connection. The DGP Punjab has said that Pakistan's ISI is trying to cause disruptions in Punjab. Listen in.
2: We suspect that since the anniversary of carrying out Operation Sindoor is approaching, this is a part of Pakistan's ISI designs to cause disruptions in Punjab.
1: On the other hand, Punjab's Chief Minister Bhagwant Mann has made some political turns. Investigation is underway while he has put the blame on the Bharatiya Janata Party. He has said that the blasts are part of the violence to get votes.
3: Investigation is underway into these minor blasts. This is the BJP's preparation for the Punjab elections. BJP gets votes by spreading violence and fear among people. I want to tell the BJP to stop.
1: Punjab is headed for assembly elections next year. Bhagwant Mann's remarks are likely to trigger a political blame game between the BJP and the ruling Aam Aadmi Party. The Pakistan's only locally owned Murray Brewery has taken a major step by starting to export alcoholic products, even as alcohol remains banned for the country's majority Muslim population for nearly 5 decades. And our next report tells you more.
4: Point for Pakistan's famous Marie Brewery. Exporting its beers and spirits to countries like UK, Japan, Portugal and Thailand. The dramatic shift in policy comes in the face of Pakistan's mounting debt and a persistent dollar crunch. The brewery has taken a pragmatic turn after receiving a long-awaited nod from the government in 2025. For decades, the brewery could only sell alcohol to a limited group within Pakistan. This included only non-Muslims and foreign visitors, through strictly regulated channels. But the brewery kept its foot in the door on the global front. It exported non-alcoholic products from packaged juices to mineral water and fruit-based malts. Now with alcohol, Dyer and Edward Whymper, during British rule, to supply beer to troops stationed in the region. It transitioned into local hands over time, becoming a symbol of industrial continuity through changing political eras. The restrictions trace back to 1977, when then Prime Minister Zulfikar Ali Bhutto imposed a nationwide ban on alcohol. Under pressure from Islamist groups, this decision dramatically changed the brewery's business model.
5: We have already sent some consignments to Japan, to England and to Portugal.
4: Today, this company is led by Ishpanyar Bandara, a businessman and lawyer. A businessman and lawmaker who is believed to have pushed for the export license and helped the company regain access to international markets. Recent policy shifts have also played a role. A Chinese-run brewery was allowed to operate in Balochistan, primarily to serve foreign nationals working on major infrastructure projects. Now, with exports underway, Marie Brewery is not just expanding business, it is reaching with a global legacy and reviving its old trade links to enter new markets.
1: Now, the American state of Pennsylvania has filed a lawsuit against platform Character.ai, alleging that

one of its chatbots it paused as a licensed psychiatrist. Officials say that an AI tool misled users in violation of the state's medical licensing laws. In a statement, the governor, Josh Shapiro, said that people have a right to know whether they are interacting with a human or with an AI system, particularly when it comes to the question of health advice. The case centers on a chatbot called Emily, which, according to the state, presented itself as a licensed psychiatrist during testing by a state investigator. Now, officials say that the chatbot continued to maintain that claim even when asked directly about its medical credentials. It told the state investigators that it was authorized to practice medicine and even fabricated a license number. Now, the lawsuit argues that this violates Pennsylvania's Medical Practice Act, which restricts who can offer medical advice. And the move follows the creation of a state AI task force in February that was aimed at preventing chatbots from impersonating licensed professionals.

This is not the first legal challenge faced by Character.ai. The company had previously faced lawsuits over child safety concerns early in the year, and authorities in Kentucky had alleged that the platform had exposed minors to harmful content, including sexual material and substance abuse. In a separate case, Character.ai and Google had settled a wrongful death lawsuit filed by a father woman who claimed that a chatbot had contributed to her son's suicide. The Pennsylvania action is the first to specifically target AI systems that present themselves as licensed medical professionals. Japan's hair salon industry is facing a sharp rise in bankruptcies, with 235 salons closing in 2025, which is the highest number on record and is much higher than 2024's 215. And experts say that the surge reflects deeper structural problems rather than some short-term economic pressure. The average lifespan of a salon has dropped to 13 years, down from 14.1 the previous year, and nearly half of the salons in Japan now set to be less than a decade old. While Japan's hair salon industry is facing a sharp rise in bankruptcies, with 235 salons closing in 2025, the highest number on record, surpassing 2024's 215. And this surge reflects deeper structural problems rather than short-term economic pressure. While the pandemic period saw some unusually low bankruptcy numbers due to subsidies and zero-interest loans, the current environment is far more challenging, and several factors are driving the trend. Inflation has raised the cost of essentials such as electricity and hair products, making it difficult for salons to keep prices competitive. At the same time, consumers are cutting back on spending, often choosing cheaper options or reducing visit frequencies. The budget chains like QB House continue to attract customers with low-cost, quick services, intensifying competition. The labor shortages are another major issue. Skilled stylists tend to prefer stable, well-known salons or large chains, leaving smaller businesses struggling to recruit and retain staff. Many new graduates also leave quickly to start their own salons, adding to the cycle of oversupply. Now, oversaturation appears to be the industry's biggest long-term problem. Japan has around 250,000 hair salons, more than the number of traffic signals nationwide, far exceeding the number of convenience shops. Combined with the declining population, this has created a shrinking customer base spread across too many hair salon businesses.

celestial event that occurs every year when our planet intersects a comet's orbit. Earth is currently passing left behind by Halley's Comet, resulting in an annual meteor shower. The event basically causes tiny particles to slam into the Earth's atmosphere and burn up in brilliant streaks of light. The meteor shower reached its peak overnight from Tuesday, 5th of May, into the early hours of Wednesday, that is the 6th of May, Wednesday. Meanwhile, the end of the month has in store a lunar treat, a blue moon, on the 31st of May. That reference is not to the moon's color. Let's just tell you what's in store. It is the second full moon.

0: that occurs within a single calendar month. It's basically a calendar-based astronomical event. The rare alignment happens because the lunar cycle lasts about 29.5 days, which basically results in an extra full moon to occasionally fit into one calendar month. This is an event that typically occurs once every 2 to 3 years. Remember the phrase once in a blue moon? This is basically what it refers to, the rarity of the event. Do a barrage of messages and meaningless forwards in some WhatsApp groups on a daily basis irritate you? Amidst people increasingly opting to mute such groups, a rather unique trend is fast garnering traction in Brazil, one of the world's largest WhatsApp markets. Brazil is now seeing a sudden rise of a peculiar type of WhatsApp group. They have one simple rule. Only voice notes with whistling are permitted. And anyone typing a message or conveying it via a voice note is immediately removed from the group. However, the choice of the content is up to the sender. It can be an imitation of a bird or a tune of your song or a film series. And according to reports, some of these groups are getting up to 600 whistling voice notes per day and are even breaching the 1,024 member limit, prompting administrators to create more such new groups. Now, when did this trend start? It is believed to date back to April this year when searches for whistling reached their highest levels on Google Trends. Some researchers compared this to trends that emerged after internet became mainstream. This includes I hate Monday groups on Orkut or the flash mob movements. While it is unclear whether this trend will sustain for long, these WhatsApp whistling groups in Brazil are bringing together people of different age groups and professions who love whistling. And with that, it's a wrap on this edition of our newscast. Stay tuned to View.
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2: The Earth is sending distress signals. Wildfires, droughts, and melting glaciers. Can we reverse the damage? 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
1: From the bustling trading floors of Wall Street to the vibrant exchanges of Asian stock markets, We On breaks it down for you to make sense of what's happening. 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
1: Where darkness hides behind every corner. Where the truth is stranger than fiction. A show that dives deep into the stories which shock and mystify. The victims, the accused, and the sinister plot. Prime Crime is your front row seat to darkness. Get the latest update.
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2: The Earth is sending distress signals. Wildfires, droughts, and melting glaciers. Can we reverse the damage? Explore the harrowing effects of climate change. 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Climate Tracker on WEON World is One.
0: This is our brand new edition of South India, a daily dynamic show that will capture the pulse of the southern Indian state.
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1: From the bustling trading floors of Wall Street to the vibrant exchanges of Asian stock markets, WEON breaks it down for you to make sense of what's happening. As we reveal the key factors behind events, strategic battles, and the game-changing business decisions that shape the world.

0: Hello and a very warm welcome. I'm Madhya Janesha. Let's start the show by looking at the headlines. West Bengal BJP leader Suvendu Adhikari's close aide Chandranath Rath shot dead in a suspected targeted attack in North 24 Praganas amid rising post-poll tensions in the state. Police seizes one vehicle connected to the case.
1: They want to make a deal. We've had very good talks over the last 24 hours, and it's very possible that we'll make a deal. Yeah.
0: U.S. President Donald Trump says recent talks with Iran have gone well and that a deal to reduce tensions is possible. But he emphasizes that negotiations over the previous 24 hours have been positive. French President Emmanuel Macron condemns attacks on Emirati civilian infrastructure and ships near the Strait of Hormuz during a call with his Iranian counterpart Masoud Pezeshkian. Two leaders also discuss ongoing negotiations. An Israeli airstrike on southern Beirut kills Malik Balout, a senior commander in Hezbollah's elite Radwan force. PM Netanyahu confirms the strike targeted a Radwan commander.

Russia wants foreign diplomats in Kyiv to evacuate, saying it could attack the city if Ukraine disrupts upcoming Victory Day events. Russia announced a unilateral ceasefire from May 8th and 9th during the celebrations.

North Korea says it is not bound by the Nuclear Non-Proliferation Treaty and insists it will remain a nuclear-armed state despite international pressure, citing its withdrawal in 2003 and continued nuclear testing since then.

0: The post-poll violence in the state of West Bengal has escalated sharply. Chandranath Rath, a close aide and personal assistant to BJP leader Suvendu Adhikari, has been shot dead in a targeted attack in Madhyam Gram in North 24 Pragnas district. According to reports, Rath was returning to his home when his car was stopped by men in a vehicle in the Doharia area. A man came close to the car window and fired three rounds at him. While Rath died on the spot, his driver sustained serious injuries. Both were taken to the SSKM hospital in Kolkata, where Rath was declared brought dead. Shortly after the incident, BJP leader Suvendu Adhikari reached the hospital where Rath's body was kept. He called the murder pre-planned and alleged that a RECCE was done for 2 to 3 days. Listen in.
1: মানে মুক্ত পরিকল্পিত ঠান্ডা মাথায় এই ফোন আছে আমাদের যেটা বলেছেন বিজেপির মুখ থেকে বলেছেন যে গত দু তিন দিন ধরে দেখি করে একটি অল্স নাম্বার প্লেট লাগানো গাড়ি নিয়ে এটা করা হয়েছে তারা এটা নিষ্পত্তি করবেন আমরা গোটা রাজ্যে বিজেপি সমর্থকদের বা বিজেপি বিধায়ক সাংসদদেরকে যারা সহযোগিতা করেন তাদের প্রত্যেককে অনুরোধ করব আপনারা কেউ আইন হাতে তুলে দেওয়া
0: According to the West Bengal DGP, the car used in the murder had a false number plate. Police is currently examining eyewitnesses and further investigation is underway.
2: Case ka investigation hum log ne start kiya hua hai. Is four wheeler jo use hui thi usko hum log ne seize kiya hua hai. 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
0: Meanwhile, the Trinamool Congress has put out a post on X condemning the murder of Suvendu's a personal assistant and three of its workers in alleged incidents of post-poll violence. Well, the party has demanded the strongest possible action, including a court-monitored CBI probe into the murder. Saying that violence and political killings have no place in a democracy. West Bengal has a history of political violence, with the state witnessing brutal post-poll violence on several occasions in the past. The National Human Rights had documented at least 29 murders in the state after the 2021 assembly election. The BJP, which was then in the opposition, had claimed that over 100 party workers were killed in attacks by the TMC. U.S. President Donald Trump says a deal with Iran is very possible, but threatened to again bomb the country if negotiations fell apart. But Iran has yet to respond to a new U.S. proposal to end the war, with its chief negotiator warning that Washington was seeking to force the Islamic Republic's surrender. Talking to reporters, President Trump said U.S. had very good talks with Iran over the past 24 hours, but there's no deadline for what he expects to hear back from Tehran and when it is to do so.
3: So I think we won. Now it's only if we left right now Iran, it would take them 20 years to rebuild. You would call that we're in good shape, right?
4: Fantastic.
3: We're in good shape. And now we're doing well. Now we have to get what we have to get. If we don't do that, we'll have to go a big step further. But with that being said, they want to make a deal. We've had very good talks over the last 24 hours. And it's very possible that we'll make a deal. Yeah.
0: Earlier in the day, Trump had sounded more pessimistic about the chances of a deal. In a Truth Social post, he threatened to restart the U.S. bombing campaign in Iran, calling the possibility of Tehran agreeing to the latest U.S. proposal a big assumption. Shortly after President Trump's post, the U.S. military announced that it has fired on an Iranian-flagged oil tanker and disabled its rudder. U.S. Central Command said the ship was trying to breach the U.S. blockade of Iranian ports. While Trump has altered a short-lived military operation to reopen for a deal. Meanwhile, Iranian Foreign Minister Smith Ismail Bakai told local media that the US plan and proposal are still under review. Tehran would communicate its position to mediator Pakistan, quote-unquote, after finalizing all of its views. Meanwhile, Mohammad Ghalibaf, Iran's parliament speaker, who has taken the lead in negotiations, has warned that Washington is seeking economic pressure and media manipulation through a naval blockade and wants to destroy the country's cohesion in order to force Iran to surrender. Ghalibaf also appeared to mock reports that indicated the two sides were close to a deal, writing on social media in English that Operation Trust Me Bro has failed. He said such reports amounted to US spin following its failure to open the Strait of Hormuz. Earlier on Wednesday, Axios reported that Washington and Tehran were close to agreeing on a one-page memorandum of understanding. Both said that the US expected Iran to respond to several key points in the next 48 hours. It was unclear how the memorandum differs from a 14-point plan proposed by Iran last week. Iranian lawmaker Ibrahim Rezai, a spokesman for Parliament's powerful Foreign Policy and National Security Committee, has described the text as more of an American wish list than a reality. And for more on this, our correspondent Susan Tehrani has sent us this report from New York. Listen in.
4: President Trump says that the United States has had, quote unquote, good talks with Iranian negotiators and claims that Iran has agreed that it can't have a nuclear weapon. Iran and the United States are now working through mediators on a possible one-page framework memorandum that could restart formal as early as next week in Islamabad. This, according to multiple reporters who spoke with President Trump on the phone on Wednesday. But the devil's in the detail. President Trump warned that if Tehran refuses a deal, the United States could very well resume bombing Iran at what he called, quote unquote, a much higher level of intensity. Markets reacted positively to the diplomatic momentum, with oil prices falling sharply. Both Washington and Tehran at this point seem to be looking for some kind of off-ramp, and the timing of the president's comments are significant. After all, they come as the U.S. president gets ready to visit Beijing, where Iranian Foreign Minister Abbas Araghchi paid a visit as well. Susan Tehrani reporting from New York for We On World is One.
0: Moving on now, the chief of the Iranian Football Association has called for respect towards the Islamic Revolutionary Guards, as uncertainty surrounding Iran's participation at the FIFA World Cup remains, despite FIFA's assertions. Mehdi Taj's comments come after the Iranian delegation he was part of returned home from the Toronto airport following an alleged insult from the Canadian immigration authorities. Well, the delegation was in Canada last week for the annual FIFA Congress in Vancouver. However, Iran did not attend the meet. In fact, Iran was the only FIFA federation among the 211 member countries that did not have representation at the Congress. Taj said the decision to return home had been their own choice, but Canada's immigration minister later confirmed that the Iranian football chief's visa had been cancelled while he was on his way to Canada because of his links with the IRGC. Taj is a former member of the IRGC and Canada.

0: listed the IRGC as a terrorist entity in 2024, 5 years after the US did the same. Well, Taj made this statement to Iran's state broadcaster on Tuesday. He said, and I quote him here, "We need a guarantee there for our trip that they have no right to insult the symbols of our system, especially the IRGC. This is something they must pay serious attention to. If there is such a guarantee and the responsibility is clearly assumed, then an incident like what happened in Canada will not happen again. We are going to the World Cup for which we qualified, and our host is FIFA, not Mr. Trump or America. Remember, the World Cup is being hosted by the US, Mexico and Canada, but Iran is currently slated to play all its matches in the US. Now, the US has made its stance clear regarding the Iranian football contingent. Secretary of State Marco Rubio said last month that the team can travel to the World Cup, but no individual with ties to the IRGC will be granted entry to the United States.
1: There's nothing from the U.S. has told them they can't come. I mean, the problem would be not their athletes. It would be some of the other people that we want to bring with them, some of whom have ties to the IRGC. We may not be able to let them in, but not the athletes themselves. But no one's, I don't know where that's coming from, other than speculation that Iran may decide not to come, and then Italy would fill their spot. But that's, if they decide not to come on their own, it's because they decided not to come. What they can't bring is a bunch of IRGC terrorists into our country and pretend that they're, you know, journalists and athletic trainers.
0: FIFA Secretary General Matthias Grastrom has expressed disappointment over the incident in Canada, has invited the Iranian Football Federation to Zurich for a meeting on May 20th about their World Cup preparations. Japan's decision to join Balikatan military drills has irked China. Well, the war games usually involved Philippines and US forces, but this time, Japan with Canada, Australia, France and New Zealand have also joined. More than 1,400 Japanese troops are part of the exercise. Well, in the latest, Japanese forces fired a Type 88 anti-ship missile hitting a decommissioned Philippine Navy ship in waters facing the disputed South China Sea. Well, the drills are taking place as Manila and Tokyo are in discussion for a potential defense equipment transfer. Japan's decision to lift restrictions on military exports has opened the way for such negotiations. Responding to this, spokesperson of China's foreign ministry, Lin Jian, accused that Japan's right-wing forces are pushing to accelerate remilitarization. Lin also said that rising neo-militarism in Japan is threatening regional peace.
2: The long-overdue historical education, fundamental errors in historical perspectives, and the strategic pursuit of military strengthening and war preparedness have collectively contributed to the emergence of neo-militarism in Japan, posing a threat to regional peace and stability.
0: As rival countries flex their military muscle, China is also showcasing its naval capabilities. Well, Beijing recently released a footage of conducting strike tests as at sea using its anti-ship ballistic missile YJ-20. Well, YJ-20 is also known as Eagle Strike 20 with diameter of less than 1 meter. It has the capability of reaching the speed of Mach 10 in terminal phase. China's Eagle Strike has the range of 1,500 kilometers. It has a solid-fueled rocket engine and can be launched from ships or aircraft which are designed to critically damage large vessels.

0: Moving on now, Bangladesh Foreign Minister Dr. Khalilur Rahman, who is in Beijing on a three-day official visit, has highlighted that the Teesta River Restoration Project, which was backed by China, will be a key focus of bilateral talks. But speaking to reporters in Dhaka before leaving for China, Rahman said he cannot wait indefinitely for a Teesta agreement with India and will continue discussions with China to advance regional development projects. In China, Rahman met his Chinese counterpart Wang Yi, as well as China's top political advisor Wang Hunan, a member of the ruling CPC. Rahman's remarks reportedly come after a setback for Mamta Congress in the West Bengal Assembly elections. The pact had been earlier stalled by Mamta in the year 2011. Rahman, on the other hand, has also called China, quote, an extremely important friend, unquote, and has hailed the strategic cooperative partnership they both share. Notably, this marks Rahman's first trip to China since Bangladesh's new government took office in the month of February. Meanwhile, Information Secretary of Bangladesh National Party has claimed BJP's win in West Bengal Assembly elections 2026 that it could boost India-Bangladesh's ties and revive the contentious Teesta River Pact.
1: Previously, we saw that Mamata Mukherjee was the actually impediments. It is my opinion, my thinking, since Shubhendu, under the leadership of Shubhendu, BJP win the election, so the Teesta Barrage Agreement, which was very much desired from Bangladesh government and Modi government, so Shubhendu will help it.
0: Well, the water sharing remains a flashpoint between India and Bangladesh, connected by over 50 rivers that cross the border. With the Teesta River dispute dating back over four decades, well, in 1983, a temporary water sharing deal was reached, under which Bangladesh was granted 36% of the dry season flow, whereas India retained 39%. Well, this left 25% of the river share unallocated, with no permanent settlement reached since. China's involvement in the Teesta project began with a 2016 MOU with Bangladesh for technical studies. This led to a project proposal in 2019 after surveys in Rangpur, which remains under consideration. But reports suggest China also heavily invested in the project. Well, India and Vietnam have elevated their relationship to an enhanced comprehensive strategic partnership. Indian and Vietnamese officials have signed several cooperation agreements in New Delhi. Indian Prime Minister Narendra Modi has also held bilateral talks with Vietnamese President Thu Liem in the national capital. India has also confirmed discussion on BrahMos with Vietnam, stating that a strong relationship between the two nations will result in stronger Indo-Pacific. Listen in.
2: On BrahMos, you know, in this broad context, I want to broadly state that Vietnam is a very important part of it, and all these areas that we cooperate in are based on the broad premise that a strong Vietnam will serve the cause of peace and stability in the Indo-Pacific. We do talk about a number of platforms, and the BrahMos platform is also one of them. And, you know, watch this space.
0: Well, both nations have set an ambitious $25 billion annual trade target by the year 2030. The bilateral trade between India and Vietnam was around US $16.4 billion for the financial year 2025-26. Welcoming President Liem, Prime Minister Narendra Modi noted that Liem visited India within a month of becoming president. The Indian Prime Minister said that President Liem's visit, along with Liem, also echoed similar sentiment.
3: We will elevate defense and security cooperation to become a strategic pillar to contribute to peace and stability. We will also bring about change in economic cooperation, trade cooperation and investment to better supply chain connectivity, removing barriers and expanding more access to our markets. Science, technology, innovation and digital transformation will be a new driver for cooperation, opening up new high-value added areas.
4: sẽ tăng cao.
0: Pakistan's only locally owned Murray Bury has taken a major step by starting to export alcoholic products, even as alcohol remains banned for the country's majority Muslim population for nearly five decades. Here's a full report. Take a look.
5: Turning point for Pakistan's famous Murray Bury. It has started exporting its beers and spirits to countries like UK, Japan, Portugal and Thailand. Policy comes in the face of Pakistan's mounting debt and a persistent dollar crunch. The brewery has taken a pragmatic turn after receiving a long-awaited nod from the government in 2025. For decades, the brewery could only sell alcohol to a limited group within Pakistan. This included only non-Muslims and foreign visitors through strictly regulated channels. But the brewery kept its foot in the door on the global front. It exported non-alcoholic products from packed juices to mineral water and fruit-based malts. Now, with alcohol exports being allowed, it is stepping back into a space it once dominated. The story of Murray Brewery dates back to the 1860s. It was founded by Edward Dyer and Edward Whymper during British rule to supply beer to troops stationed in the region. It transitioned into local hands over time, becoming a symbol of industrial continuity through changing political eras. The restrictions trace back to 1977, when then Prime Minister Zulfikar Ali Bhutto imposed a nationwide ban on alcohol. Under pressure from Islamist groups, this decision dramatically changed the brewery's business model.
6: We have already sent some consignments to Japan, to England and to Portugal.
5: Today, this company is led by Ishpanyar Bandara, a businessman and lawyer, a businessman and lawmaker who is believed to have pushed for the export license and helped the company regain access. 21, a Chinese-run brewery in Balochistan, primarily to serve foreign nationals working on major infrastructure projects. Now, with exports underway, Murray Brewery just expanding business, it is reconnecting with a global legacy and reviving its old trade links to enter new markets.
0: Well, let me ask you a question. Do a barrage of messages and meaningless forwards in from some WhatsApp groups on a daily basis irritate you? Amid people increasingly opting to mute such groups, a rather unique trend is fast garnering traction in Brazil, one of the world's largest WhatsApp market. Brazil is seeing a sudden rise of a peculiar type of WhatsApp group. Well, they have one simple rule though. Only voice notes with whistling are permitted. Anyone typing a message or conveying it via voice note is immediately removed from these groups. However, the choice of content, it can be an imitation of a bird or a tune of your favorite series. Well, as per reports, some of these groups are getting up to 600 voice notes per day and breaching the 1,024 member limit, prompting administrators to create new groups. Now, when did this trend start? Well, it is believed to date back to April this year, when searches for whistling reached their highest level ever on Google Trends. Some researchers compared this to trends that emerged after internet became mainstream. Well, this includes I Hate Monday groups on Orkut or flash mobs movements. While it is unclear whether this trend will sustain for long, these WhatsApp groups are a craze in Brazil currently, bringing together people of different ages and professions.

the earth is sending distress signals. Wildfires, droughts, and melting glaciers. Can we reverse the damage? Explore the harrowing effects of climate change. It's a wake-up call. Global

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1: Where darkness hides behind every corner. Where the truth is stranger than fiction. A show that dives deep into the stories which shock and mystify. The victims, the accused, and the sinister float. Crime is your front row seat to darkness.
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1: From the bustling trading floors of Wall Street to the vibrant exchanges of Asian stock markets, We On breaks it down for you to make sense of what's happening. As we reveal the key factors behind events, strategic battles, and the game-changing business decisions that shape the world. We bring you all of this and more on World Business Watch,

0: Hello and a very warm welcome. You're watching Beyond World is One. I'm Aditya Janesha. Let's start the show by looking at the headlines. West Bengal BJP leader Suvendu Adhikari's close aide Chandranath Rath shot dead in a suspected targeted attack in North 24 Pragnas amid rising post-poll tensions in the state. Police seizes one way connected to the case.
1: They want to make a deal. We've had very good talks over the last 24 hours, and it's very possible to make a deal. Yeah.
0: U.S. President Donald Trump says recent talks with Iran have gone well and that a deal to reduce tensions in West Asia is very possible. Well, he emphasizes that negotiations over the previous 24 hours have been positive. French President Emmanuel Macron condemns attacks on Emirati civilian infrastructure and ships near the Strait of Hormuz during a call with his Iranian counterpart Masoud Pezeshkian. Two leaders also discuss ongoing negotiations. An Israeli airstrike on southern Beirut kills Malik Balout, a senior colonel in Hezbollah's elite Radwan force. PM Netanyahu confirmed

targeted at Advent Commander. Russia warns foreign diplomats in Kyiv to evacuate, saying it could attack the city if Ukraine disrupts upcoming Victory Day events in Moscow. Russia announced a unilateral ceasefire from May 8th and 9th during the celebrations.

North Korea says it is not bound by the Nuclear Non-Proliferation Treaty and insists it will remain a nuclear-armed state despite international pressure, citing its withdrawal in 2003 and continued nuclear testing since then.

0: The post-poll violence in the state of West Bengal has escalated sharply. Chandranath Rath, a close aide and personal assistant to BJP leader Suvendu Adhikari, has been shot dead in a targeted attack in Madhyam Gram in North 24 Pragnas district. According to reports, Rath was returning to his home when his car was stopped by men in a vehicle in the Doharia area. A man came close to the car window and fired three rounds at him. While Rath died on the spot, his driver sustained serious injuries. Both were taken to the SSKM hospital in Kolkata, where Rath was declared brought dead. Shortly after the incident, BJP leader Suvendu Adhikari reached the hospital where Rath's body was kept. He called the murder pre-planned and alleged that a RECC for 2 to 3 days. Listen in.
1: যে গত দু তিন দিন ধরে দেখি করে একটি লাগানো গাড়ি নিয়ে এটা করা হয়েছে, তারা এটা নিষ্পত্তি করবেন। আমরা গোটা রাজ্যে বিজেপি সমর্থকদের বা বিজেপি বিধায়ক সাংসদদেরকে যারা সহযোগিতা করেন তাদের প্রত্যেককে অনুরোধ করব।
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0: Meanwhile, the Trinamool Congress has put out a post on X condemning the murder of Suvendu's a personal assistant and three of its workers in an incident of post-poll violence. While the party has demanded the strongest possible action, including a court-monitored CBI probe into the murder, for saying that violence and political killings have no place in a democracy. West Bengal has a history of political violence, with the state witnessing violence on several occasions in the past. The National Human Rights Commission had documented at least 29 murders in the state after the 2021 assembly elections. While the BJP, with any opposition, had claimed that over 100 party workers were killed in attacks by the TMC. US President Donald Trump says he believes a deal with Iran is very possible, but threatened to again bomb the country if negotiations fell apart. But Iran is yet to respond to a new US proposal to end the war, with its chief negotiator warning that Washington was seeking to force the Islamic Republic's surrender. Talking to reporters, President Trump said US had very good talks with Iran over the past 24 hours, but there's no deadline for what he expects to hear back from Tehran and when it is to do so.
3: So I think we won.

0: Now it's only a question of, look, if we left right now around, it would take them 20 years to rebuild. You would call that, we're in good shape, right?
1: Fantastic.
0: We're in good shape. And now we're doing well. Now we have to get what we have to get. If we don't do that, we'll have to go a big step further. But with that being said, they want to make a deal. We've had very good talks over the last 24 hours. And it's very possible that we'll make a deal. Yeah.
2: Earlier in the day, Trump had sounded more pessimistic about the chances of a deal. In a Truth Social post, he threatened to restart the U.S. bombing campaign in Iran, calling the possibility of Tehran agreeing to the latest U.S. proposal a big assumption. Shortly after President Trump's post, the U.S. military announced that it has fired on an Iranian flag and disabled its rudder. U.S. Central Command said the ship was trying to breach the blockade of Iranian ports. Well, Trump has halted a short-lived military operation to reopen the Strait of Hormuz, raising hopes for a deal. Meanwhile, Iranian Foreign Minister spokesman Ismail Bakai told local media that the U.S. plan and proposal are still under review. Tehran would communicate its position to mediator Pakistan, quote-unquote, after finalizing all of its views. Meanwhile, Mohammad Ghalibaf, Iran's parliament speaker, who has taken the lead in negotiations, has warned that Washington is seeking economic pressure and media manipulation through a naval blockade and wants to destroy the country's cohesion in order to force Iran to surrender. Ghalibaf also appeared to mock reports that indicated the two sides were close to a deal, writing on social media in English that Operation Trust Me Bro has failed. He said such reports amounted to U.S. spin following its failure to open the Strait of Hormuz. Earlier on Wednesday, Axios reported that Washington and Tehran were close to agreeing on a one-page memorandum of understanding to end the war. The report said that the U.S. expected Iran to respond to several key points in the next 48 hours. It was unclear how the memorandum differs from a 14-point plan proposed by Iran last week. Iranian lawmaker Ebrahim Rezai, a spokesperson for Parliament's powerful Foreign Policy and National Security Committee, has described the text as more of an American wish list than a reality. And for more on this, our correspondent Susan Tehrani has sent us this report from New York. Listen in.
3: President Trump says that the United States has had, quote unquote, good talks with Iranian negotiators and claims that Iran has agreed that it can't have a nuclear weapon. Iran and the United States are now working through mediators on a possible one-page framework memorandum that could restart formal negotiations as early as next week in Islamabad. This, according to multiple reporters who spoke with President Trump on the phone on Wednesday. But the devil's in the detail. President Trump warned that if Tehran refuses a deal, the United States could very well resume bombing Iran at what he called, quote unquote, a much higher level of intensity. Markets reacted positively to the diplomatic momentum, with oil prices falling sharply. Both Washington and Tehran at this point seem to be looking for some kind of off-ramp, and the timing of the president's comments are significant. After all, they come as the U.S. president gets ready to visit Beijing, where Iranian Foreign Minister Abbas Araghchi paid a visit as well. Susan Tehrani reporting from New York.
2: Moving on now, the chief of the Iranian Football Association has called for respect towards the Islamic Revolutionary Guards as uncertainty surrounding Iran's participation at the FIFA World Cup remains, despite FIFA's assertions. Mehdi Taj's comments come after the Iranian delegation he was part of returned home from the Toronto airport following an alleged insult from the Canadian immigration authorities. Well, the delegation was in Canada last week for the annual FIFA Congress in Vancouver. However, Iran did not attend the meet. In fact, Iran was the only FIFA federation among the 211 member countries that did not have representation at the Congress. Taj said the decision to return home had been their own choice, but Canada's immigration minister later confirmed that the Iranian football chief's visa had been cancelled while he was on his way to Canada because of his links with the IRGC. But Taj is a former member of the IRGC, and Canada listed the IRGC as a terrorist entity in 2024, 5 years after the U.S. did the

0: same. Well, Taj made this statement to Iran's state broadcaster on Tuesday. He said, and I quote him here, "We need a guarantee there for our trip that they have no right to insult the symbols of our system, especially IRGC. This is something they must pay serious attention to. If there is such a guarantee and the responsibility is clearly assumed, then an incident like what happened in Canada will not happen again. We are going to the World Cup for which we qualified, and our host is FIFA, not Mr. Trump or America. Remember, the World Cup is being hosted by the US, Mexico and Canada, but Iran is currently slated to play all its matches in the US. Now, the US has made its stance clear regarding the Iranian football contingent. Secretary of State Marco Rubio said last month that the team can travel to the World Cup, but no individual with ties to the IRGC will be granted entry to the United States."
1: There's nothing from the U.S. has told them they can't come. I mean, the problem with Iran, it would be not their athletes. It would be some of the other people that would want to bring with them, some of whom have ties to the IRGC. We may not be able to let them in, but not the athletes themselves. But no one's, I don't know where that's coming from, other than speculation that Iran may decide not to come, and then Italy would fill their spot. But that's, if they decide not to come on their own, it's because they decided not to come. What they can't bring is a bunch of IRGC terrorists into our country and pretend that they're, you know, journalists and athletic trainers.
0: FIFA Secretary General Matthias Grastrom has expressed disappointment over the incident in Canada, has invited the Iranian Football Federation to Zurich for a meeting on May 20th about their World Cup preparations. Japan's decision to join Balikatan military drills has irked China's usually involved Philippines and US forces, but this time Japan, with Canada, Australia, France and New Zealand, have also joined. More than 1,400 Japanese troops are part of the exercise. Well, in the latest, Japanese forces fired a Type 88 anti-ship missile, hitting a decommissioned Philippine Navy ship in waters facing the disputed South China Sea. Well, the drills are taking place as Manila and Tokyo are in discussion for a potential defense equipment transfer. Japan's decision to lift restrictions on military exports has opened the way for such negotiations. Responding to this, spokesperson of China's foreign ministry, Lin Jian, accused that Japan's right-wing forces are pushing to accelerate remilitarization. Lin also said that rising neo-militarism in Japan is threatening regional peace.
2: "The long overdue historical education, fundamental errors in historical perspective, and pursuit of military strengthening and war preparedness have collectively contributed to the emergence of neo-militarism in Japan, posing a threat to regional peace and stability."
0: As rival countries flex their military muscle, China is also showcasing its naval capabilities. Well, Beijing recently released a footage of conducting strike tests at sea using its anti-ship ballistic missile YJ-20. Well, YJ-20 is also known as Eagle Strike 20, with diameter of less than 1 meter. It has the capability of reaching the speed of Mach 10 in terminal phase. China's Eagle Strike has the range of 1,000 to 1,500 kilometers. It has a solid-fueled rocket engine and can be launched from ships or aircraft, which are designed to critically damage. Significant military expansion since World War II from strict post-war pacifism to a proactive defense posture. Moving on now, Bangladesh Foreign Minister Dr. Khalilur Rahman, who is in Beijing on a three-day official visit, has highlighted that the Teesta River Restoration Project, which is backed by China, will be a key focus of bilateral talks. But speaking to reporters in Dhaka before leaving for China, Rahman said he cannot wait indefinitely for a Teesta agreement with India and will continue discussions with China to advance regional development projects. In China, Rahman met his Chinese counterpart Wang Yi, as well as China's top political advisor Wang Hunan, a member of the ruling CPC. China's bilateral relations between the two countries with the Chinese officials. Rahman's remarks reportedly come after a setback for Mamata Banerjee-led Trinamool Congress in the West Bengal Assembly elections. The pact had been earlier stalled by Mamata in the year 2011.

0: Ramanand, on the other hand, called China, quote, an extremely important friend, unquote, and has hailed the strategic cooperative partnership they both share. Notably, this marks Rahman's first trip to China since Bangladesh's new government took office in the month of February. Meanwhile, Information Secretary of Bangladesh National Party has claimed BJP's win in West Bengal Assembly elections 2026 that it could boost India-Bangladesh's ties and revive the contentious Teesta River Pact.
1: Previously, we saw that Mamata Mukherjee was the actually impediment to the Teesta barriers. Now, I think it is my opinion, my thinking, this Shubhendu, under the leadership of Shubhendu, Mamata BJP win the election, so the Teesta barriers agreement, which was very much desired from Bangladesh government and Modi government, so Shubhendu will help it.
0: Well, the water sharing remains a flashpoint between India and Bangladesh, connected by over 50 rivers that cross the border. With the Teesta River dispute dating back over four decades, well, in 1983, a temporary water sharing deal was reached, under which Bangladesh was granted 36% of the dry season flow, whereas India retained 39%. Well, this left 25% of the river share unallocated, with no permanent settlement reached since. China's involvement in the Teesta, the 2016 MOU with Bangladesh for technical studies. This led to a project proposal 3 years later in 2019 after surveys in Rangpur, which remains under consideration. But reports suggest China also heavily invested in the project. Well, India and Vietnam have elevated their relationship to an enhanced comprehensive strategic partnership. Indian and Vietnamese officials have signed several cooperation agreements in New Delhi. Indian Prime Minister Narendra Modi has also held bilateral talks with Vietnamese President Thu Liem in the national capital. India has also confirmed discussion on BrahMos with Vietnam, stating that a strong relationship between the two nations will result in stronger Indo-Pacific. Listen in.
2: On BrahMos, in this broad context, I want to broaden that Vietnam is a very important partner for us in the Indo-Pacific, and all these areas that we cooperate in are based on the broad premise that a strong Vietnam will serve the cause of peace and stability in the Indo-Pacific. We do talk about a number of platforms, and the BrahMos platform is also one of them, and watch this space.
0: Well, both nations have set an ambitious $25 billion annual trade target by the year 2030. The bilateral trade between India and Vietnam was around US $16.4 billion for the financial year 2025-26. Welcoming President Liem, Prime Minister Narendra Modi noted that Liem visited India within a month of becoming president. The Indian Prime Minister said that President Liem's visit, along with a high-level delegation, clearly reflects the priority he attaches to India-Vietnam relations. Liem also echoed similar sentiment.
3: We will elevate defense and security cooperation to become a strategic pillar to contribute to peace and stability. We will also bring about stronger change in economic cooperation, trade cooperation and investment to better supply chain connectivity, removing barriers and expanding more access to our markets. Science, technology, innovation and digital transformation will be a new driver for cooperation, opening up new high-value added areas.
0: Pakistan's only locally owned Murray Bury has taken a major step by starting to export alcoholic products, even as alcohol remains banned for the country's majority Muslim population for nearly five decades. Here's a full report. Take a look.
4: Turning point for Murray Brewery. It has started exporting its beers and spirits to countries like UK, Japan, Portugal and Thailand. The dramatic shift in policy comes in the face of Pakistan's mounting debt and the persistent

0: instant dollar crunch. The brewery has taken a pragmatic turn after receiving a long-awaited nod from the government in 2025. For decades, the brewery could only sell alcohol to a limited group within Pakistan. This included only non-Muslims and foreign visitors through strictly regulated channels. But the brewery put foot in the door on the global front. It exported non-alcoholic products from the story of Marie Brewery dates back to the 1860s. It was founded by Edward Dyer and Edward Whymper during British rule to supply beer to troops stationed in the region. It transitioned into local hands over time, becoming a symbol of industrial continuity through changing political eras. The restrictions trace back to 1977, when then Prime Minister Zulfikar Ali Bhutto imposed a nationwide ban. Under pressure from Islamist groups, this decision dramatically changed the brewery's business model.
1: We have already sent some consignments to Japan, and to Portugal.
0: Today, this company is led by Ispanyar Banev, pushed for the export license and helped the company regain access to international. Recent policy shifts have also played a role. In 2021, a Chinese-run brewery was allowed to operate in Balochistan, primarily to serve foreign nationals working on major infrastructure projects. Now, with exports underway, Marie Brewery is not just expanding business, it is working with a global legacy and reviving its old trade links to enter new markets.
2: Well, let me ask you a question. Do a barrage of messages and meaningless forwards from some WhatsApp groups on a daily basis irritate you? Amid people increasingly opting to mute such groups, a rather unique trend is fast garnering traction in Brazil, one of the world's largest WhatsApp market. Typing via voice note is immediately removed from these groups. However, the choice of content is the sender. It can be an imitation of a bird or a tune of your favorite song and film series. Well, as per reports, some of these groups are getting up to 600 voice notes per day and breaching the 1,024 member limit, prompting administrators to create new groups. Now, when did this trend start? Well, it is believed to date back to April this year, when searches for whistling reached their highest level ever on Google Trends. Some researchers compared this to trends that emerged after internet became mainstream. Well, this includes I Hate Monday groups on Orkut or flash mobs movements. While it is unclear whether this trend will sustain for long, these WhatsApp groups are a craze in Brazil currently, bringing together people of different ages and preferences. Well, that is it in this edition. News and updates will continue on the other side. Keep watching Beyond World This One.
3: 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World is one.
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6: 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Stories that analyze global and domestic politics. A dedicated show with varied perspectives, expert take, citizens' voices, detailed ground reports, and in-depth coverage from political corridors of the world. This is Race to Power, only on WeOn.

0: bustling trading floors of Wall Street to the vibrant exchanges of Asian stock markets. Weon breaks it down for you to make sense of what's happening as we reveal the key factors behind events, strategic battles, and the game-changing business decisions that shape the world. We bring you all of this and more on World Business Watch. Where darkness hides behind every corner. Where the truth is stranger than fiction. A show that dives deep into the stories which shock and mystify. The victims, the accused, and the sinister float. Prime Crime is your front row seat to darkness.
1: The Earth is sending distress signals. 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Can we reverse the damage? 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It's a wake-up call, global emergency. Climate Tracker on Weon World is One.
0: In-depth coverage of global issues broken down into facts, figures, and simple words. Backed with analysis from field experts who truly matter, because we believe in decoding the real picture for you. Week after week, creating the maximum impact. Watch Weon Wide Angle at these times on Weon World is One.

Hello and a very warm welcome. You're watching Beyond World as One with me, Diksha Bisla. Let's out with the headlines. West Bengal BJP leader Suvendu Adhikari's close aide Chandranath Rath shot dead in a suspected targeted attack in North 24th Pargana summit, rising post-poll tensions in the state. Police says one vehicle connected to the case.

0: and it's very possible that we'll make a deal. Yeah.
1: U.S. President Donald Trump says recent talks with Iran have gone very well and that a deal to reduce tensions in West Asia is very possible. He emphasizes that negotiations over the previous 24 hours have been positive. French President Emmanuel Macron condemns attacks on Emirati civilian infrastructure on ships near the Strait of Hormuz during a call with his Irani counterpart Masoud Pezeshkian. The two leaders also discussed ongoing negotiations. An Israeli airstrike on southern Beirut kills Malik Balu, a senior commander in Hezbollah's elite Radwan force. Prime Minister Netanyahu confirms the strike targeted a Radwan commander. Russia warns foreign diplomats in Kyiv to evacuate, saying it could attack the city if Ukraine disrupts upcoming Victory Day events in Moscow. Russia announced a unilateral ceasefire from May 8th and 9th in these celebrations.

0: Police clash with teachers in La Paz as protest groups demonstrate ahead of government talks amid growing unrest over labor, education and agrarian reforms in Bolivia. Protesters throw objects at police who use tear gas to dispose. North Korea says it is not bound by the Nuclear Non-Proliferation Treaty and insists it will remain a nuclear-armed state despite international pressure, citing its withdrawal in 2003 and continued nuclear testing since then. Asian markets surged on Thursday, led by Japan's Nikkei, jumping more than 4% to a record high above 62,000. U.S. futures were little changed after Wall Street closed at fresh record highs despite renewed West Asia tensions. Scuffle breaks out in Paris as police use cameras during celebrations after Paris Saint-Germain reach UEFA Champions League final. PSG draw 1-1 with Bayern Munich to secure a 6-5 aggregate win. The post-poll violence has escalated in West Bengal. BJP leader Subhendu Adhikari's close aide and personal assistant Chandranath Rath has been shot dead in a targeted attack in North 24 Parganas district, Madhyam Gram. Now, according to reports, Rath was returning to his home from his car and was stopped by men in a vehicle in Doharia area. Man came close to the car window and fired 3 rounds at him. While Rath died on the spot, his driver sustained serious injuries. Both were taken to the SSK airport. Rath was declared brought dead. Shortly after the incident, BJP leader Subhendu Adhikari reached the hospital where Rath's body was kept. He called the murder pre-planned and alleged that a recce was done for 2 to 3 days.
1: All blood and murder, ane murbo porikolkito thanda mathai. এই খুন সঙ্গে তো মারা আছে বিজেপির মুখ থেকে বলেছেন যে গত 2-3 দিন ধরে কি পরে একটি অলস নাম্বার প্লেট লাগানো কারিগি এটা করা হয়েছে তারা সীতার দিশপত্রী করবে বিজেপি বিধায়ক সাংসদ থেকে যারা সহযোগিতা করে
0: According to the West Bengal DGP, the car used in the murder had a false number plate. Police are currently examining eyewitnesses and further investigation is underway.
2: We have started the investigation of the case. We have seized the four-wheeler used in the crime, but it is being reported that the number plate of the car is false and has been tampered with. We found live rounds and fired cartridges from the spot. The eyewitnesses and evidence are being processed and further investigation is underway.
0: Now separately, another BJP worker, Rohit Roy, who has reportedly been shot at allegedly by TMC shelter miscreants in the Basirhat area of North 24 Parganas. The victim has been moved to the Basirhat state-run hospital with bullet injuries. His condition is reported to be critical but stable. Meanwhile, the Trinamool Congress has put out a post on X condemning the murder of Subhendu's personal assistant and 3 of its workers in alleged incidents of post-poll violence. The party has demanded the strongest possible action, including a court-monitored CBI probe into the murder, saying that violence and political killings have no place in a democracy. West Bengal has a history of political violence, with the state witnessing brutal post-poll violence on several occasions in the past. The National Human Rights Commission had documented at least 29 murders in the state after the 2021 assembly elections. The BJP, which was then in the opposition, had claimed that over 100 party workers were killed in attacks by the TMC. All right, moving on, U.S. President Donald

0: Donald Trump says he believes a deal with Iran is very possible. Threaten to again bomb the country if negotiations fell apart. But Iran is yet to respond to a new U.S. proposal to end the war, with its chief negotiator warning that Washington was seeking to force the Islamic Republic's surrender. Now, talking to reporters, President Trump said that U.S. had had very good talks with Iran over the past 24 hours. But there's no deadline for when he expects to hear back from Tehran.
1: So I think we won. Now it's only a question of, look, if we left right now Iran, it would take them 20 years to rebuild. You would call that, we're in good shape, right?
2: Fantastic.
1: We're in good shape. And now we're doing well. Now we have to get what we have to get. If we don't do that, we'll have to go a big step further. But with that being said, they want to make a deal. We've had very good 4 hours. And it's very possible that we'll make a deal. Yeah.
0: Earlier in the day, Trump had sounded more pessimistic about the chances of a deal. In a Truth Social post, he threatened to restart the U.S. bombing campaign in Iran, calling the possibility of Tehran agreeing to the latest U.S. proposal a big assumption. Shortly after President Trump's post, the U.S. military announced that it has fired on an Iranian-flagged oil tanker and disabled its rudder. U.S. Central Command said the ship was trying to breach the U.S. blockade of Iranian ports. Trump has halted a short-lived military operation to reopen the Strait of Hormuz, raising hopes for a deal. Now, Iranian Foreign Ministry spokesperson Ismail Bakaye told local media that the U.S. plan proposal are still under review. Tehran would communicate its position to mediator Pakistan after finalizing its views. Meanwhile, Mohammad Bagheer Ghalibaf, Iran's parliament speaker, who has taken the lead in negotiations, he warned that Washington is seeking economic pressure through a naval blockade and wants to destroy the country's cohesion in order to force Iran to surrender. Ghalibaf also appeared to mock reports that indicated the two sides were close to a deal. Writing on social media in English that Operation Trust Me Bro failed, he said such reports amounted to U.S. spin following its failure to open the Strait of Hormuz. Now, earlier on Wednesday, Axios reported that Washington and Tehran were close to agreeing on a one-page memorandum of understanding to end the war. The report said that the U.S. expected Iran to respond to several key points in the next 48 hours. However, it was unclear how the memorandum differs from a 14-point plan proposed by Iran last week. Iranian lawmaker Ebrahim Rezai, spokesperson of its powerful Foreign Policy and National Security Committee, he described All right, and for more on this, our correspondent Suzani has sent us this report from New York. Take a look.
3: President Trump says that the United States has had, quote unquote, good talks with Iranian negotiators and claims that Iran has agreed that it can't have a nuclear weapon. Iran and the United States are now working through mediators on a possible one-page framework memorandum that could restart formal negotiations as early as next week in Islamabad. This, according to multiple reporters who spoke with President Trump on the phone on Wednesday. But the devil's in the detail. President Trump warned that if Tehran refuses a deal, the United States could very well resume bombing Iran to the diplomatic momentum. With oil prices falling, both Washington and Tehran at this point seem to be looking for some kind of off-ramp. And the timing of the president's comments are significant. After all, they come as the U.S. president gets ready to visit Beijing, where Iranian Foreign Minister Abbas Araghchi paid a visit as well. Susan Tehrani reporting from New York for We On World is One.
0: And Iran's foreign ministry has reiterated that the country's national football team will participate in the FIFA World Cup matches in the United States. It called on FIFA to provide the appropriate and necessary conditions for the Iranian national team's participation. Listen to this.
4: The national team is not going to the U.S. for traveling. We are going there for participatory conditions, and we hope that saving their own reputation. Some of the events of recent days have been favorable to FIFA's image.
0: Well, uncertainty surrounds Iran's participation at the FIFA World Cup. Despite FIFA's assertions,

0: Iran is scheduled to play all its group stage games in the US, two in Los Angeles and one in Seattle. Earlier, an Iranian football delegation had returned home from the Toronto airport following an alleged insult from immigration authorities. The delegation was in Canada last week for the annual FIFA Congress in Vancouver. Iran was the only FIFA federation among the 211 member countries that did not have representation at the Congress. Canada's immigration minister later confirmed that the visa of Iranian football chief was cancelled over links with the Iran's Revolutionary Guards. That is a former member of the IRGC. Canada listed the IRGC as a terrorist entity in 2024. 5 years after the U.S. following the incident, Taj called for respect towards the IRGC. He said, and I'm quoting him here, "We need a guarantee there for our trip that they have no right to insult the symbols of our system, especially the IRGC. This is something that they must pay serious attention to. If there is such a guarantee and the responsibility is clearly assumed, then an incident like what happened in Canada will not happen again. We are going to the World Cup for which we qualified and our host is FIFA, not Mr. Trump or America." Now, the U.S. has made its stance clear regarding the Iranian football contingent. Secretary of State Marco Rubio, he said last month that the team can travel to the World Cup, but no individual with ties to the IRGC will be granted entry into the United States.
1: Nothing from the U.S. has told them they can't come. I mean, other than speculation that Iran may decide not to come, and then Italy would fill their spot. But that's if they decide not to come. Because they decided not to come. What they can't bring is a bunch of IRGC terrorists into our country and pretend that they're, you know, journalists and athletic trainers.
0: FIFA Secretary General Matthias Grafstrom has expressed disappointment over the incident in Canada and has invited the Iranian Football Federation to Zurich for a meeting on May 20th about their World Cup preparations. And in other news, Japan's decision to join Balikatan military drills has irked China. The war games usually involve Philippines and U.S. forces, but this time Japan with Canada, Australia, France and New Zealand have also joined in. More than 1,400 Japanese troops are part of the exercise, and in the latest, they fired a Type 88 anti-ship missile, hitting a decommissioned Philippine Navy ship in waters facing disputed South China Sea. The drills are taking place as Manila and Tokyo are in discussion for a potential

0: in Japan is threatening regional peace.
1: The long overdue historical action, fundamental errors in historical perspectives, and the strategic pursuit of military strengthening and war preparedness have collectively contributed to the emergence of neo-militarism in Japan, posing a threat to regional peace and stability.
0: As more countries flex their military muscle, China is also showcasing its naval capabilities. We released a footage of conducting strike tests at sea using its anti-ship ballistic missile YJ-20. Now, YJ-20 is also known as Eagle Strike 20. With a diameter of less than 1 meter, it has the capability of reaching the speed of Mach 10 in terminal phase. China's Eagle Strike has a range of 1,000 to 1,500 kilometers. It has a solid-fueled rocket engine and can be launched from ships or aircraft, which are designed to critically damage large vessels. Beijing routinely criticizes Manila's joint military exercises with allies, saying they heighten regional tensions. But Japan is doing its most significant military expansion since World War II, shifting from strict post-war pacifism to a proactive defense posture. The Indian Air Force has released a video marking the first anniversary of Operation posted on X with the title, India Forgets Nothing, India Forgives Nothing. Now, the 1 minute 28 second video was posted at exactly 1.05 a.m., which is the same time the operation started on the night of May 6th to 7th last year. The video opens with Prime Minister Narendra Modi's statement in which he warns terrorists and their handlers. The video then shows the tri-services preparing for Operation Sindoor and destroying terror launch pads in Pakistan and Pakistan-occupied Jammu and Kashmir. The video ends with the message that Operation Sindoor still continues. On the night of May 6th to 7th last year, Indian Armed Forces had launched Operation Sindoor to avenge the Pahalgam terror attack in which 26 innocent lives were lost. Within 25 minutes of the operation, 9 terror camps in Pakistan and POK were obliterated. The strikes targeted terror facilities, which are linked to Lashkar-e-Toyba and Jaish-e-Mohammed. Over 100 terrorists were reportedly killed in the operation, and among the casualties, 10 relatives of Jaish-e-Mohammed chief and most wanted terrorist Masood Azhar. On April 22nd last year, Pakistan-backed terrorists had attacked a crowd of tourists with automatic weapons in the Baisaran Valley near Pahalgam in Jammu and Kashmir. The terrorists singled out tourists by religion, separated men from women and children, and shot the men point blank. All right, and move declared off limits for organic waste. With the long standing to prevent landfill collapses and fires, this sudden restriction has sparked garbage crisis with few immediate alternatives in place. Now, the deepening waste crisis has put Indonesia's international reputation at stake. The accumulation of trash is negatively impacting Bali's vital tourism sector, raising concerns about visitor experience.
2: A big problem because we have such a nice island and the trash everywhere, it's so, yeah. You must respect the nature. That's a problem, I think.
0: On the 1st of April, the Bali provincial government enacted a ban on organic waste at the Sawung landfill, a site that has operated for more than four decades. Officials say the landfill will only receive residual waste until the end of July, before closing permanently in August this year. Many tourists even say that waste management is essential for destinations like Bali.
3: Really agree, because waste sorting has many benefits. Besides, we can find out where organic waste, where plastic waste, where waste that can be recycled to be transferred to others. This sorting makes people more disciplined, because if the waste is mixed, of course the officers at the TPA will face difficulties processing it.
0: Indonesia has banned open landfills since 2013, but it is only now attempting to fully implement the measure. Authorities are now urging households to sort waste at home and make greater use of community-based facilities, such as integrated

integrated waste processing sites before actual solutions can be put in place. And the BCCI has announced the venues for the playoffs and final. The title clash has been shifted from Bengaluru to Ahmedabad. The 2025 IPL final was also held at the Narendra Modi Stadium, and in fact, it is the fourth time in the last five seasons that the stadium will host the summit clash. The final was originally scheduled to take place at M. Chinnaswamy Stadium. However, the BCCI confirmed the venue change in a statement, and I'm quoting him here. Owing to the certain requirements from the local association and authorities that were beyond the scope of BCCI's established guidelines and protocols, the venue has been shifted and reassigned. The Karnataka State Cricket Association expressed its unhappiness with the decision. Reacting to it, the KSCA said, and I'm quoting here, KSCA expresses its disappointment that the IPL playoff matches have been allocated to other centres. The IPL matches conducted in Bengaluru during the current season were widely appreciated for their smooth execution, crowd management, operational efficiency and overall spectator experience. Now, the State Association also said that the decision was made without formal communication. However, it added that it fully respects the prerogative and decision-making authority of the BCCI in this regard. So it means that the M. Chinnaswamy Stadium will not host any more matches this season. Royal Challengers Bengaluru played five matches there this season, winning four, with their only defeat coming against Delhi Capitals last month. This season, the playoffs will be held across three venues. The BCCI said the decision was made due to operational and logistical considerations. Four teams will qualify for the playoffs. Qualifier 1, featuring the top two teams, will be played on May 26th in Dharamshala. The eliminator between the third and fourth place teams will take place on May 27th at the new International Cricket Stadium in New Chandigarh. The same venue will also host Qualifier 2 on May 29th, where the loser of Qualifier 1 will face the winner of the eliminator to decide the second finalist. And with that, it's time for us to slip into a very short break. Don't go anywhere. Morning's and updates will follow on the other side. You're watching Beyond World is One. Stay tuned.

0: From the bustling trading floors of Wall Street to the vibrant exchanges of Asian stock markets, Weon breaks it down for you to make sense of what's happening. As we reveal the key factors behind events, strategic battles, and the game-changing business decisions that shape the world. We bring you all of this and more on World Business Watch.
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0: Get the latest update. 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
3: Where darkness hides behind every corner. Where the truth is stranger than fiction. A show that dives deep into the stories which shock and mystify the victims, the accused, and the sinister float. Prime Crime is your front row seat to darkness.
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1: The Earth is sending distress signals. 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
4: From the bustling trading floors of Wall Street to the vibrant exchanges of Asian stock markets, WeOn breaks it down for you to make sense of what's happening. 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We bring you all of this and more on World Business Watch.
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0: Welcome back. You're watching Beyond World is One. This is World DNA, the show that gets you ahead of the show.
1: And I'm Diksha Bisla, and coming up on the show today, U.S. President Donald Trump says that he has had very good talks with Iran over the past 24 hours with high possibility of a deal. Now, we mentioned that if Iran agrees, Epic 2D will end and the blockade will allow the Hormuz Strait to be opened. Else, the bombing will restart. No deadline has been given on the deal yet. We're going to get you all the details on the show today. Stay tuned.
0: Also, right here on World DNA, we bring you details from India. The post-poll violence has escalated sharply in West Bengal. Within 48 hours of the West Bengal Assembly poll verdict, a close aide and personal assistant of BJP leader Subhendu Adhikari was shot dead in a brazen attack in North 24 Parganas. We'll bring you all the details as they emerge. Let's start with the headlines first.
1: How will you get it?
2: We're going to get it.
1: U.S. would obtain enriched uranium from Iran as the two countries attempt to reach an agreement on ending the war.

0: They want to make a deal. We've had very good talks over the last 24 hours, and it's very possible that we'll make a deal. Yeah.
1: Donald Trump says the recent talks with Iran have gone well and that a deal to reduce tensions in West Asia is very possible. Emphasizes that negotiations over the past 24 hours have been positive.

U.S. military says a U.S. and disables the rudder of an oil tanker that was attempting to breach blockade of Iranian ports. It is the second such incident since the blockade began on April 13th.

France releases footage of its Charles de Gaulle aircraft carrier crossing Suez Canal as its carrier strike group deployed to the Red Sea. Move aims to pre-position for a potential mission to secure the Strait of Hormuz.

0: Police clashed with teachers in La Paz as protest group demonstrate ahead of government talks amid growing unrest over labor, education and agrarian reforms in Bolivia. Protesters throw objects at police who use tear gas to disperse them.
1: Asian markets surged on Thursday, led by Japan's Nikkei, jumping more than 4% to a record high above 62,000. The futures were little changed after Wall Street closed at fresh record highs despite renewed West Asia tensions.

0: Scuffles break out in Paris as police use tear gas to disperse crowds during celebrations after PSG reach UEFA Champions League final. PSG draw 1-1 with Bayern Munich to secure a 6-5 aggregate win.
1: We begin with updates from India's West Bengal. The post-poll violence in the state has escalated. BJP leader Subhendu Adhikari's close aide and personal assistant Chandranath Rath has been shot dead in a targeted attack in North 24 Parganas.
0: Well, according to reports, Rath was returning to his home when his car was stopped by men in a vehicle in the Doharia area. A man came close to the car window at him while Rath died on the spot. His driver sustained serious injuries. Both were taken to the SSKM hospital in Kolkata, where Rath was declared brought dead.
1: Shortly after the incident, BJP leader Subhendu Adhikari reached the hospital where Rath's body was kept. He called the murder pre-planned and alleged that a recce was done for 2 to 3 days before this attack.
2: Old garden murder, and Murbo Porikol Kito Tanna Matai. A cool song here, the Maraise, Bungeri, Kiakse, Egypt would take a bulletin. J. Poto Dupin Nore, the key for it. A key all number clearly. Ida Kora Lese, Tara, Hitar.
0: Now, according to the West Bengal DGP, the car used in the murder had a false number plate. Police are currently examining eyewitnesses and further investigation is underway.
3: We have started the investigation of the case. We have seized the four-wheeler used in the crime, but it is being reported that the number plate of the car is false and has been tampered with. We found live rounds and fired cartridges from the spot. The eyewitnesses and evidence are being processed and further investigation is underway.
4: Eyewitnesses and evidence are being processed and investigation is underway.

0: Separately, another BJP worker, Rohit Roy, has been reportedly shot at, allegedly by TMC sheltered miscreants in the Basirhat area of North 24 Parganas. The victim has been moved to the state-run hospital with bullet injuries in his abdominal area, where his condition is reported to be critical but stable as of now.
1: Meanwhile, the Trinamool Congress has put out a post on X condemning the murder of Suvendu's personal assistant and three of its workers in alleged incidents of post-poll violence.
0: Well, the party has demanded the strongest possible action, including a court-monitored CBI probe into the murder, saying that violence and political killings have no place in a democracy.
1: Well, West Bengal has a history of political violence, with the state witnessing brutal post-poll violence on several occasions in the past. The National Human Rights Commission had documented at least 29 murders in the state after the 2021 assembly elections. The BJP, which was then in the opposition, had claimed that over 100 party workers were killed in attacks.
0: And for more on this, our correspondent Dharamjot Kaur sent us details.
2: It's been a very long night in West Bengal's North 24 Parganas district, where BJP leader Suvendu Adhikari's personal assistant was shot dead late last night. Now, police and security presence in the area has been very, very heavy for the past few hours, ever since this incident unfolded. We're also finding out that police has recovered a car which is Siliguri registered. They've also recovered bullet cells, and it is being said that it is likely that 5 years to be a planned shooting that took place late last night. The vehicle who was driving the car in which Suvendu Adhikari's assistant was there, he has also sustained several bullet injuries, and he's being treated in a private hospital. And the TMC, on the other hand, has also put out a tweet. They've shared a post on social media late last night where they condemned this entire incident and have asked for a CBI inquiry to take place. Now, the BJP officials, on the other hand, are claiming that it was TMC workers and Mamata and Abhishek Banerjee who are behind this shooting. Of course, this is at the moment a claim, and since investigation is underway, there is no. But West Bengal has been known for violence in the past, and although this particular election was very peaceful, there have been sporadic instances of clashes between workers of the two parties and vandalism of property. This incident, however, takes a very, very tragic turn in terms of the entire atmosphere in West Bengal. And it remains to be seen how the investigation and everything else progresses just in the aftermath of the election mandate being delivered.
0: And U.S. President Trump says that he believes a deal with Iran is very much possible, but threatened to again bomb the country if negotiations fell apart.
1: But Iran is yet to respond to a new U.S. proposal to end the war, with its chief negotiator warning that Washington was seeking to force the Islamic Republic's surrender. Talking to reporters, President Trump said that the U.S. has had very good talks with Iran over the past 24 hours. Or when he expects to hear back from Tehran.
3: This is, if it's in a red state, we're going there to. So I think we won. Now it's only a question of, look, if we left right now Iran, it would take them 20 years to rebuild. You would call that we're in good shape, right?
4: Fantastic.
3: Yeah? We're in good shape. And now we're doing well. Now we have to get what we have to get. If we don't do that, we'll have to go a big step further. But with that being said, they want to make a deal. We've had very good talks over the last 24 hours, and it's very possible that we'll make a deal. Yeah.
0: Earlier in the day, Trump had sounded more pessimistic about the chances of a deal. In a Truth Social post, he threatened to restart the U.S. bombing campaign in Iran, calling the possibility of Tehran.
1: He announced that it has fired on an Iranian-flagged oil tanker and disabled its rudder. The ship was trying to breach the U.S. blockade of Iranian ports. Trump has halted a short-lived military operation to reopen the Strait of Hormuz, raising hopes for deal.
0: Iranian

0: Foreign Ministry spokesman Ismail Baghe told local media that the U.S. plan and the U.S. proposal, they are still under review by the Iranian side. Tehran would communicate its position to mediator Pakistan after finalizing its views.
1: Meanwhile, Mohammad Baghe Ergalib, Iran's parliament speaker, who has taken the lead in negotiations, he has warned that Washington is seeking economic pressure and media manipulation through a naval blockade and wants to destroy the country's cohesion in order to force Iran to surrender.
0: Ghalibaf also appeared to mock reports that indicate the two sides were close to a deal, writing on social media. He wrote this post in English. Operation, and he calls it Operation Trust Me Bro, has failed. He said such reports amounted to U.S. spin following its failure on the Strait of Hormuz.
1: Well, earlier on Wednesday, Axios reported that Washington and Tehran were close to agreeing on a one-page memorandum of understanding to end the war. The report said that the U.S. expected Iran to respond to several key points in the next 48 hours. It was unclear how the memorandum differs from a 14-point plan proposed by Iran last week.
0: Well, Iranian lawmaker Ebrahim Rezai, a spokesperson for Parliament's powerful Foreign and National Security Committee, described the text as more of an American wish list than reality.
1: And for more on this, our correspondent Susan Tehrani has sent us this report from New York. Listen in.
2: This Iranian negotiators and that it can't have a nuclear weapon. Iran and the United States are now working through mediators on a possible one-page framework memorandum that could restart formal negotiations as early as next week. Islamabad. This, according to multiple reporters who spoke with President Trump on the phone on Wednesday. But the devil's in the detail. President Trump warned that if Tehran refuses a deal, the United States could very well resume bombing Iran at what he called, quote-unquote, a much higher level of intensity. Markets reacted positively to the diplomatic momentum, with oil prices falling sharply. Both Washington and Tehran at this point seem to be looking for some kind of off-ramp, and the timing of the president's comments are significant. After all, they come as the U.S. president gets ready to visit Beijing, where Iranian Foreign Minister Abbas Araghchi paid a visit. Tehrani reporting from New York for We On World is One.
1: Meanwhile, Iran's foreign ministry has reiterated that the country's national football team will participate in the FIFA World Cup matches in the United States.
0: Well, it called on FIFA to provide the appropriate and necessary conditions for the Iranian national team's participation. Listen to this.
3: The national team going to the U.S. for traveling. We are going there for participating in the World Cup. So it is the responsibility of FIFA to create the appropriate necessary conditions. And we hope that FIFA does this for saving their own reputation. Some of the events of recent days have also not been favorable to FIFA's image.
1: Well, uncertainty surrounds Iran's participation at the FIFA World Cup. Despite FIFA's assertions, Iran is scheduled its group stage matches in the United States, two in Los Angeles and one in Seattle.
0: Earlier, an Iranian football delegation had returned home from the Toronto airport following an alleged insult from immigration authorities. Now, the delegation was in Canada last week for the annual FIFA Congress in Vancouver. Iran was the only FIFA federation among the 211 member countries that did not have representation at the Congress.
1: Now, Canada's immigration minister later confirmed that the visa of Iranian football chief Mehdi Taj was cancelled over links to the Iran's Revolutionary Guards.
0: Taj is a former member of the IRGC. Canada listed the IRGC as a terrorist entity in 2024, 5 years after the U.S. did the same. Following the incident, Taj called for respect towards the IRGC. And this is what he said. We need a guarantee for our trip that they have no right to insult the symbols of our IRGC. This is something they must pay serious attention to. If there is such a guarantee and the responsibility is clearly assumed, then an incident like what happened in Canada will not happen again. We are going to the World Cup for which we qualified, and our hosts are FIFA, not Mr. Trump or America.

0: The U.S. has made its stance clear regarding the Iranian football contingent. Secretary of State Marco Rubio said last month that the team can travel to the World Cup, but no individual with ties to the IRGC would be granted entry into the United States.
1: There's nothing from the U.S. has told them they can't come. I mean, the problem with Iran, it would be not their athletes. It would be some of the other people that would want to bring with them, some of whom have ties to the IRGC. We may not be able to let them in, but not the athletes themselves. But no one's, I don't know where that's coming from, other than speculation that Iran may decide not to come and then Italy would fill their spot. But that's, if they decide not to come on their own, it's because they decided not to come. But they can't listen to our country and pretend that they're, you know, journalists and athletic trainers.
2: And FIFA Secretary General Matthias Grafstrom has expressed disappointment over the incident in Canada and has invited the Iranian Football Federation to Zurich for a meeting on the 20th of May about their World Cup preparations.
0: All right, now shifting our focus to another flashpoint, Russia has warned foreign embassies to evacuate staff from Kyiv, threatening retaliatory strikes against decision-making centers on the Ukrainian capital.
2: And this is if Moscow's May 9th Victory Day celebrations are disrupted. Now, Russian Foreign Ministry spokesperson Maria Zakharova lashed out at European governments backing Ukraine, accusing them of ignoring what Moscow called escalating terrorist activity by Kyiv ahead of the celebrations.
3: In case the European Union countries think they can silence the public threats that have been made. The saying goes, if they think they can sweep Zelensky's aggressive statements under the rug, they are gravely mistaken. By arming Ukraine, they become accomplices in the criminal plans of the Kyiv regime.
0: Warnings follow remarks by Ukrainian President Volodymyr Zelensky earlier this week when he said the Kremlin now fears Ukrainian drones could buzz over Red Square, where World War II Victory Parade unfolds every year. This year, however, Moscow has scaled down the celebrations, citing growing security concerns.
2: Continues to intensify attacks in the northeastern city of after Russian drones struck a kindergarten building.
4: Truce? There will be no truce, not in our lifetime and not in yours.
0: In Kharkiv, strikes damaged civilian homes and sparked fires as emergency crews struggle to respond. The United Nations says at least 30 civilians were killed and around 170 injured in Russian attacks between Tuesday and Wednesday.
2: Ukraine says Russia launched more than 100 drones and several missiles overnight. Ukrainian President Zelensky warned they would respond in kind to continued Russian strikes, taking a jab at Russian President Vladimir Putin.
5: Ukraine will act in kind. Depending on the situation overnight and tomorrow, we will also determine our fully justified. Russia has received from us a clear proposal on silence of the guns and diplomacy, and knows how to contact Ukraine or our partners in order to coordinate the details. If the one person in Moscow who cannot live without war cares only about one parade and nothing else, that's a different story.
2: A U.S. federal judge has unsealed a purported suicide note from late Jeffrey Epstein.
0: And the unverified and undated document was placed on the court docket in the case of a former cellmate of the late convicted sex offender. Epstein's cellmate claims that he found the letter in a book following a failed suicide attempt by the disgraced financier several weeks before his eventual death in August 2019.
2: Well, the text of the letter written on lined paper, it reads, I quote from it here, they investigated me for months, found nothing. It is a treat to be able to choose one's time to say goodbye. The text then concludes with, what do you want me to do? Bust out crying? No fun? Not worth it.
0: Now, the letter had been unsealed for years. It had been sealed for years as part of the cellmate's criminal proceedings, but was released by Judge Kenneth Karras of the U.S. District Court for Southern New York after a request by the New York Times. Evtin was found injured in his cell in late July 2019 in what officials said was a failed suicide.

0: attempt. Weeks before he was found dead in his cell, a medical examiner ruled that he died by suicide.
1: Now, the court's release of the record comes after the Justice Department released millions of documents related to Epstein. The U.S. lawmakers are also running an investigation into the late financiers.
0: U.S. Commerce Secretary Howard Lutnick is latest to be quizzed over his ties with Epstein. After a closed-door deposition, Democratic lawmakers accused Lutnick of lying to Congress and helping cover up Epstein's crimes.
1: Now, the deposition centered heavily on Lutnick's previous visit to Epstein's private Caribbean island, which came years after Epstein's was already public knowledge. Lutnick acknowledged during a Senate hearing earlier in the year that he had visited the island with family members.
2: After what we have seen so far in this transcribed interview, I feel very comfortable saying that Howard Lutnick is a pathological liar who is enabling the most egregious cover-up in American history.
3: Resign. That was absolutely mind-boggling what we just heard in the room. He was evasive, nervous, he was dishonest. He would not admit to lying, which he clearly did in the podcast. He said he was never in the room with Jeffrey Epstein ever again after the
0: topic of misleading the public, and suggested his testimony raised fresh questions about Epstein's activities were being concealed. Khan added, and I'm quoting him, "Now we know why that interview was not videotaped. If Donald Trump had seen the video transcript, he would have fired Howard Lutnick." Well, school bullies in Singapore could now face caning under new disciplinary guidelines.
1: Now, but the country's education minister says that this punishment will only be used as a last resort with strict safeguards in place. The move has sparked renewed debate over corporal punishment, which remains legal in Singapore's schools and justice system. The new guidelines introduced last month allow schools to impose between 1 and 3 strokes of the cane for serious misconduct, including bullying. Caning will be approved by the school principal and carried out only by authorized staff. Schools are also required to consider factors like a student's maturity and whether the punishment will help them understand the seriousness of their actions. The punishment applies only to boys aged 9 and above, in line with Singapore's Criminal Procedure Code, which prohibits caning for women. Caning will not be applied as a first-time punishment, and schools will be expected to provide counselling to students.
0: Now, human rights groups have long criticized Singapore's use of corporal punishment, warning that it can cause harm without proven benefits. According to a World Health Organization report last year, there is an overwhelming scientific evidence that corporal punishment for children carries multiple risks to children and has no benefits. But Singaporean authorities maintain it remains an effective deterrent against serious misconduct.

0: And with that, it's time for us to slip into a very short break on World DNA.
1: Don't go anywhere. This is World DNA. We will be back on the other side. India and Vietnam have elevated their enhanced comprehensive strategic partnership as Indian Prime Minister Narendra Modi held a bilateral talk with Vietnamese President in New Delhi. We'll bring you all the details on that. Stay with us. This is Beyond World is One. Come right back.

0: From the bustling trading floors of Wall Street to the vibrant exchanges of Asian stock markets, WEON breaks it down for you to make sense of what's happening. As we reveal the key factors behind events, strategic battles, and the game-changing business decisions that shape the world. We bring you all of this and more on World Business Watch.
1: 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Backed with analysis from field experts who truly matter, because we believe in decoding the real picture for you. 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Watch WEON.

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1: The Earth is sending distress signals. 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It's a wake-up call, global emergency. 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
4: Where darkness hides behind every corner. Where the truth is stranger than fiction. A show that dives deep into the stories which shock and mystify. The victims, the accused, and the sinister float. Prime Crime is your front row seat to darkness.

0: watching World DNA with Deeksha. I'm Shivan. Lots more to discuss on this side of the show. More reporting. Let's start with the headlines first.
1: At least 13 people, including a child, injured in a Ukrainian attack on Russian border city of Bryansk. Overnight strike hits residential areas, damaging apartment buildings. Dozens of flats and multiple vehicles.
0: Donald Trump says U.S. would obtain enriched uranium from Iran as the two countries attempt to reach an agreement on ending the war.
1: U.S. military says a U.S. warplane fires on and disables rudder of an oil tanker that was attempting to breach blockade of Iranian ports. This is the second such incident since the blockade began on April 13th.
0: France releases footage of its Charles de Gaulle aircraft carrier crossing Suez Canal as the strike group deployed to the Red Sea. The move aims to pre-position for a potential mission to secure the Strait of Hormuz.

Gaza health officials say the strikes killed 6 people and wound several others across the Palestinian territory. A strike in Al-Daraj kills one person and injures 10 others, Hamas chief negotiator Khalil Al-Haya.

Indian Army and Air Force release a video to mark the first anniversary of Operation Sindoor, reiterating its stance that India will track, identify and punish terrorists and their supporters.

A U.S. judge releases a note purportedly written by convicted sex offender Jeffrey Epstein weeks before his 2019 death, mentioning investigators found nothing and choosing one's time to say goodbye.

0: South Korean appeals court in Seoul reduces the prison sentence of former Prime Minister Han Duck-soo to 15 years, down from 23 years for crimes linked to former President Yoon Suk-yeol's 2024 martial law declaration.
1: And South Korea's stock market has overtaken Canada to become the world's seventh largest, driven by a powerful rally in tech and semiconductor stocks. The surge reflects strong investor demand linked to AI and Samsung.

0: The Indian Air Force has released a video marking the first anniversary of Operation Sindoor.
1: Well, the video was posted on X with the title, India Forgets Nothing, India Forgives Nothing. The 1 minute 28 second video was posted at exactly 1:05 a.m., the same time the operation started on the intervening night of May 6th and 7th last year.
0: Now, the video opens with Prime Minister Narendra Modi's statement in which he warns terrorists and their handlers. The video then shows the tri services preparing for operations.
1: Rajnath Singh also shared a video showcasing the valor of India's armed forces. The minister called the operation a powerful symbol of national resolve and preparedness.
0: Now, on the night of May 6th and 7th last year, Indian Armed Forces had launched Operation Sindoor to avenge the Pehelgam terror attack, in which 26 innocent lives were lost. Within 25 minutes of the operation, 9 terror camps in Pakistan and Pakistan-occupied Kashmir were obliterated. The strikes targeted terror facilities linked to Lashkar-e-Toyba and Jaish-e-Mohammed.
2: Ye nuksan, ye no number.
1: Over 100 terrorists were reportedly killed in the operation. Among the casualties were 10 relatives of Jaish-e-Mohammed chief and most wanted terrorist Masood Azhar.
3: Sir, ye upar gaye.
1: India and Vietnam, they have elevated their relationship to an enhanced comprehensive strategic partnership.
0: While Indian and Vietnamese officials signed several cooperation agreements in New Delhi, Indian Prime Minister Narendra Modi has also held bilateral talks with Vietnamese President Tho Lam in the national capital.
1: India has also confirmed discussion on the BrahMos with Vietnam, stating that a strong relationship between the two nations will result in stronger Indo-Pacific. Listen to this.
4: On BrahMos, you know, in this broad context, I want to broadly state that Vietnam is a very important partner for us in the Indo-Pacific, and all these areas that we cooperate in are based on the broad premise that a strong Vietnam will serve the cause of peace and stability in the Indo-Pacific. We do talk about a number of platforms, and the BrahMos platform is also one of them. And, watch this space.
0: Both nations have set an ambitious $25 billion annual trade target by 2030. The bilateral trade between Indian and Vietnamese countries was around $16.4 billion for the financial year 2025 to 26.
1: Well, welcoming President Lam, Prime Minister Modi noted that Lam visited India within a month of becoming president, and the Indian Prime Minister said that President Lam's visit, along with a high-level delegation, clearly reflects the priority he attaches to the India-Vietnam relations. Lam also echoed similar sentiments.

0: nâng tầm hợp tác quốc phòng an ninh.
1: We will elevate defense and security cooperation to become a strategic pillar to contribute to peace and stability. We will also bring about stronger change in economic cooperation, trade cooperation and investment to better supply chain connectivity, removing barriers and expanding more access to our markets. Science, technology, innovation and digital transformation will be a new driver for cooperation, opening up new high value added areas.
2: And Japan's decision to join Balikatan military drills has irked China.
3: The war games usually involve Philippines and US forces, but this time, Japan with Canada, Australia, France and New Zealand have also joined. More than 1,400 Japanese troops are part of the exercise.
2: Well, in the latest, Japanese forces fired a Type 88 anti-ship missile, hitting a decommissioned Philippine Navy disputed South China Sea. The drills are taking place as Manila and Tokyo are in discussion for a potential defense equipment transfer. Japan's decision to lift restrictions on military exports has opened the way for such negotiations.
3: Responding to this, spokesperson for China's foreign ministry, Lin Jian, accused that Japan's right-wing forces are pushing to accelerate remilitarization. It also said that rising neo-militarism in Japan is threatening regional peace. Listen to this.
4: The long-overdue historical education, fundamental errors in historical perspectives, and the strategic pursuit of military strengthening and war preparedness have collectively contributed to the emergence of neo-militarism in Japan, posing a threat to regional peace and stability.
2: China is also showcasing its naval capabilities. Beijing recently released a footage of ships at sea using its anti-ship ballistic missile YJ-20.
3: Now, YJ-20 is also known as Eagle Strike 20, with a diameter of less than 1 meter. It has the equivalent to the speed of Mach 10 in terminal phase. China's Eagle Strike has the range of 1,000 to 1,500 kilometers. It has a solid fuel rocket engine and can be launched from ships or aircraft, which are designed to critically damage large vessels.
2: But Beijing routinely criticizes military exercises with allies, saying they heighten regional tensions. But Japan is undergoing its most significant military expansion since World War II, shifting from strict post-war pacifism to a proactive defense posture.
3: All right, and moving on, Thailand is reminding visitors that paradise still comes with rules.
2: And this recency incidents involving foreign tourists. Authorities say they are stepping up oversight to protect the country's image. Officials in Bangkok said tourists caught engaging in inappropriate behavior, including public sexual acts and illegal drug use, it could face prosecution now, deportation and even blacklisting. The warning comes after a couple was allegedly caught performing a sexual act inside an auto in the popular tourist hotspot of Phuket. Officials say they are also working to revoke the couple's visas before deporting them from the country.
3: Now, Thai Prime Minister's office said that the crackdown is aimed at protecting what it called the country's beautiful cultural values. Authorities also plan to increase checks at entertainment venues and tourist hotspots.
2: While Thailand is globally known for its nightlife and beach tourism, the country remains socially conservative in many ways, and public displays of affection are often frowned upon. The latest case follows similar incidents in recent months. Just last month, a French couple was arrested and also deported after videos allegedly showing them having in a sexual act on a Phuket beach went viral online. Earlier this year, another French couple was blacklisted after a similar incident sparked outrage on social media.
3: Well, tourism remains a major pillar of Thailand's economy. The government expects around 33.5 million foreign visitors this year, which is slightly higher than 2025 numbers. However, according to tourism ministry figures, total tourist arrivals dropped 7% in April as compared to the same month last year, with visitors from Europe declining nearly 16% that month.
2: Bali is submerged in waste, trash, piles. Its largest landfill has been declared off limits for organic waste.
3: Now, with the long-standing ban on open dumping to prevent landfill collapses and fires, This sudden restriction has sparked a severe garbage crisis with few immediate alternatives in place. The deepening waste crisis has put Indonesia's international reputation at stake. The accumulation of trash is negatively impacting Bali's vital tourism sector, raising concerns about visitor experience.
5: A big problem because we have such a nice island and the trash everywhere, it's so, yeah. You must respect the nature. That's a problem, I think.
2: On the 1st of April, the Bali provincial government enacted a ban on organic waste at the Suwung landfill, a site that has operated for more than four decades. Officials say the landfill only received residual waste until the end of July, before closing permanently in August this year. But Bali, it remains highly visible beyond the landfill as well, especially in its most visited tourist areas. Many tourists even say that responsible waste management is essential for destinations like Bali.
6: Really agree, because waste sorting has many benefits. Besides, we can find out where organic waste, where plastic waste, where waste that can be recycled to be transferred to others. This sorting makes people more disciplined, because if the waste is mixed, of course the officers at the TPA will face difficulties processing it.
3: Indonesia has banned open landfills 2013, but it is only now attempting to fully implement the measure. Authorities are now urging households to sort waste at home and make greater use of community-based facilities such as integrated waste processing sites before actual solutions can be put in place.

0: The global oil shock is hitting the skies as tensions escalate in West Asia. Surging crude prices are pushing jet fuel costs sharply higher.
1: The aviation industry is now entering a fresh phase of turbulence, one that could mean fewer flights and costlier travel for passengers worldwide. So before planning your next trip, take a look at this next one.
0: The escalating West Asia conflict is now spilling into global aviation. As crude oil prices surge and jet fuel significantly more expensive. Aviation turbine fuel, which makes up as much as 30 to 40% of airline operating costs, has seen sharp increases worldwide. In Europe, jet fuel prices have risen over 120% in a matter of weeks, while in India, ATF prices are up nearly 25%. The disruption of supplies through the Strait of Hormuz has triggered volatility across markets. Airlines are now facing a dual challenge of rising fuel costs and constrained supply, forcing them to reassess operations globally.
2: The implications of this situation are not limited to the loss of a single flight to Modlin from Sharjah. They also affect jet fuel prices and the availability of jet fuel itself, which the entire industry may experience this summer. Even though our carriers have hedging agreements in place and have secured fixed fuel prices and availability for this year, we are aware that this will be a global problem this year.
0: Airlines across regions are already responding with capacity cuts and fare increases.

0: aviokompanije nemaju toliko.
1: The largest issue facing airlines is not the cost of airline tickets rising as a result of the price increase in kerosene, which they will undoubtedly pass on to travelers. The biggest problem is rather the potential physical unavailability of kerosene.
2: The pressure is especially intense for low-cost carriers with limited margins. In the United States, Spirit Airlines has shut down operations after 34 years, putting around 17,000 jobs at risk. Even airlines with hedging strategies are facing rising costs, with partial fuel exposure leading to significant financial strain. The ripple effects are now being felt across passengers, cargo, and employment. Airfares, particularly on long-haul routes, have surged as airlines pass on higher fuel costs. Capacity cuts are also reducing seat availability and increasing travel disruptions. Cargo fares are expected to rise as fewer passenger flights limit freight capacity. If the oil crisis persists, more airlines may be forced to cut routes, delay expansion, or restructure operations, signaling deeper turbulence ahead for global aviation. Business Bureau, Vyond World is One.
3: A new study has found that strict bans on mobile phones in schools have shown little impact.
4: And this is on students' learning, be it attendance or even online bullying. The study notes that even with phones locked away, academic outcomes remain largely unchanged.
3: Well, the study conducted by researchers from universities including Stanford and Duke and published by the National Bureau of Economic Research analyzed nearly 1,800 secondary schools across the U.S. In these schools, students were required to place their phones in locked magnetic pouches, limiting access throughout school hours. But the findings show little difference between schools with strict mobile phone bans and those without these bans.
4: Now, for academic performance, the report states that average impact on test scores were close to zero. The study finds there was a significant drop in phone usage by the third year of implementing a ban, but lower screen time did not lead to improved academic results or better outcomes in areas like attendance or well-being. In fact, suspensions increased and students' well-being dipped in the first year. Researchers say that these effects were temporary as schools adapted to the new rules.
3: Over time, disciplinary impacts eased and student well-being improved. In later years, backed government plans to restrict mobile phone. The UK government is expected to introduce a ban from next year, with new laws a requirement in state schools. However, one of the study's authors, Professor Thomas Dee of Stanford University, says the findings should not discourage policymakers from taking action.

0: All right, now shifting our focus to the world of sports, India has formalized the sports policy with, this is what ties with Pakistan.
1: Well, the new policy clearly bars any bilateral ties but opens the door for Pakistani athletes to compete in India at international sporting events. The sports ministry has confirmed that Pakistani players and teams will be allowed to participate in multilateral events hosted by India, while also signaling a more supportive visa regime for athletes, officials and international federations. Bearers of international sports governing bodies will be granted multi-entry visas. This development comes as India is all set to host the 2030 Commonwealth Games and has also made an aggressive pitch to host the 2036 Summer Olympics as well as the 2038 Asian Games in a bid to burnish its credentials as a growing sporting power.
0: However, the policy draws a firm line between bilateral and multilateral sport. Remember, no bilateral cricket has taken place between India and Pakistan since 2012 to 13, and the two teams only play each other in multi-team tournaments.

Next up, let's get you the latest updates from entertainment, starting with the first teaser trailer of the Legally Blonde prequel, L. It has arrived. Lexi Mindtree plays the role of young, set in the mid-90s. The preview follows a younger Elle as she navigates social hierarchies and formative heartbreaks long before her law school ambitions took hold. Produced by

0: Reese Witherspoon herself. The project serves as a nostalgic origin story, exploring how the bubbly protagonist developed her signature confidence and ironclad sense of justice.
1: And a new trailer has dropped for a deeply personal documentary chronicling the life of pop royalty Kylie Minogue. Titled Simply Kylie, the footage promises a rare, unfiltered look at her 4 decades in the spotlight. The preview highlights a mix of never-seen-before archival footage and raw interviews covering everything from her early days.
2: I wanted to be with my sister. Music kept us going.
3: Kylie is forced

0: Season 5 of the Emmy-winning series, The Bear, will be its final season. The final installment is set to premiere on 5th of June, created by Christopher Storer. The series debuted in 2022 and follows a fine dining chef who returns home to Chicago to run his family's struggling sandwich shop. The Bear has earned acclaim for its sharp wit and unflinching exploration of trauma, grappling with themes such as suicide, alcoholism, and anxiety, while balancing intensity with humor.
1: And a humanoid robot has made history in South Korea by becoming the country's first non-human to take part in a Buddhist precept ceremony.
0: Well, joining monks in prayers in Seoul, that's what this eventual story is going to show you. And we leave you with these visuals. Short break after that. That's a wrap on World DNA for today. Stay with us.

0: From the bustling trading floors of Wall Street to the vibrant exchanges of Asian stock markets, Weon breaks it down for you to make sense of what's happening. As we reveal the key factors behind events, strategic battles, and the game-changing business decisions that shape the world. We bring you all of this and more on World Business Watch.
1: This is our brand new edition of South India, a daily dynamic show that will capture the pulse of the southern Indian state.
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0: In-depth coverage of global issues broken down into facts, figures, and simple words. 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Because we believe in decoding the real picture for you. 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Watch Weon Wide Angle at these times on Weon. World is One.
3: The Earth is sending distress signals. Wildfires, droughts, and melting glaciers. Can we reverse the damage? 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
4: Weon, India's global voice. 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

0: 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We on. 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
1: Where darkness hides behind every corner. Where the truth is stranger than fiction. A show that dives deep into the stories which shock and mystify. The victims, the accused, and the sinister float. Prime Crime is your front row seat to darkness.
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1: From the bustling trading floors of Wall Street to the vibrant exchanges of Asian stock markets, WeOn breaks it down for you to make sense of what's happening. As we reveal the key factors behind events, strategic battles, and the game-changing business decisions.

Thanks for staying with us. You're watching Beyond World as One. I'm Adya Juneja and this is Speed News. Let's start with all the stories making headlines today. U.S. President Trump will obtain enriched uranium from Iran as the two countries attempt to reach an agreement on ending the war. Well, Donald Trump also said earlier that he believes a deal with Iran is very possible but threatened to again bomb the country if negotiations fell apart. But Iran has yet to respond to a new U.S. proposal to end the war, with its chief negotiator warning that Washington was seeking to force the Islamic Republic's surrender.

US military said a US warplane fired on and disabled the rudder of... Gaza health officials said Israeli strikes killed 6 people and wounded several others across the Palestinian territory. A strike in Al-Daraj killed 1 person and injured 10 others, including the son of Hamas chief negotiator Khalil Al-Hayya.

France has released footage of its Charles de Gaulle aircraft carrier crossing Suez Canal as its carrier strike group deployed to the Red Sea. Well, the move aims to pre-position for a potential mission to secure the Strait of Hormuz.

A federal judge in New York has released a document purported to be a suicide note written by Jeffrey Epstein. Well, the purported note offers the public its first look at the text that has remained concealed within court records since 2019. The note, which does not bear a signature, was unsealed on Wednesday by Judge Kenneth Karras of Federal District Court in White Plains, New York, who presided over the criminal case of Epstein's former cellmate.

Russia has warned foreign embassies to evacuate staff from Kyiv, threatening retaliation if Moscow's May 9th Victory Day celebrations come under attack. Russian Foreign Ministry spokesperson Maria Zakharova said diplomatic missions should treat Moscow's warning with utmost priority and ensure personnel leave Kyiv in time. But Moscow says any Ukrainian attempt to disrupt Victory Day events could trigger strikes, including against decision-making centers in Kyiv. Well, the warning comes ahead of Russia's annual May 9th parade, which is one of the Kremlin's most politically symbolic events.

President Volodymyr Zelensky said Ukraine would respond in kind to continued Russian strikes, accusing Moscow of prioritizing the May 9th victory parade over efforts to end the war. A ceasefire led by Kiev. In the northeastern city of Sumy, Russian drones struck a kindergarten building and in Kharkiv, strikes set fire and damaged civilian homes.

North Korea's UN envoy reaffirmed that the country is not bound by the Non-Proliferation Treaty and declared its nuclear arms status irreversible, citing its constitution. Pyongyang withdrew from the NPT in 1993 and formally in 2003. Well, it has since conducted 6 nuclear tests and is believed to hold dozens of warheads despite sanctions. At the UN's NPT review meeting, envoy Kim Song rejected US criticism, insisting external pressure that cannot alter North Korea's nuclear position.

Former South Korean Prime Minister Han Duk-soo, initially sentenced to 23 years for his role in the December 3rd martial law, saw his prison term reduced to 15 years in an appellate trial. Well, the decision was handed down on by the Seoul High Court's criminal decision 12-1 under presiding judge Lee Sung-chul. Well, the court reviewed Han's role in carrying out key tasks related to the insurrection before announcing the reduced sentence. Bolivian police clashed with teachers near the presidential palace. Groups converged ahead of the government talks, underscoring rising unrest on labor, education and agrarian reforms. Well, teachers demanded higher pay and rejected decentralization, while the Central Obrera Boliviana declared an indefinite strike and symbolically occupied the labor ministry. Indigenous and peasant groups, after a 29-day march, protested outside the vice presidency against Law 1720, which they argue threatens collective land rights and promotes deforestation. But the government defended the law as a credit access measure, but Foreign Minister Fernando Armayo denounced the demonstrations as destabilization attempts encouraged by NGOs and union leaders seeking to regain political influence. Stepped in tradition, Pope Leo XIV presided over the swearing-in of the new recruits of the Pontifical Swiss Guard. Well, 28 young men representing cantons across Switzerland pledged their loyalty to the Pope and the Church, reciting the oath in German, French or Italian. Well, dressed in their iconic Renaissance-style uniforms, the guards vowed to defend the Pope with their lives. The ceremony, held each year on May 6th, commemorates the 1527 sack of Rome, when Swiss guards died protecting Pope Clement the VII. A cruise ship hit by a deadly three people, two of them seriously ill, were evacuated. With nearly 150 people on board, is expected to dock in Spain within 3 days. Spain's health minister, Monica Garcia, said that

Those still on board were not presenting any symptoms of the disease. ASEAN foreign ministers converged for a summit in the Philippines. The year's host, Philippine President Ferdinand Marcos Jr., has ordered the gathering to be stripped of the traditional pomp and forgetry in keeping with the economic headwinds worldwide. Southeast Asian leaders will outline a plan to cope with crises like the energy shortages caused by the war in West Asia.

Peruvian presidential candidate Rafael Lopez Aliaga joined protesters marching on the table. This as the protesters demanded new elections and denounced alleged irregularities in the 2026 vote. But the march formed part of the so-called March for Democracy and headed towards the headquarters of the National Electoral Jury. In a dramatic escalation in post-poll violence in West Bengal, BJP leader Suvendu Adhikari's close aide and personal assistant Chandranath Rath has been shot dead in an attack in North 24 Parganas district's Madhyam Gram. Well, according to Ride on the Spot, his driver sustained serious injuries to the SSKM hospital in Kolkata, where Rath was declared brought dead. In a separate incident of post-poll violence, BJP worker Rohit Roy has reportedly been shot at allegedly by TMC-sheltered miscreants in the Basirat area of North 24 Pragnas. Well, the victim has been moved to the Basirat State Run Hospital with bullet injuries in his abdominal area. His condition is reported to be critical but stable. But since the announcement of the results of the assembly election, both the BJP and TMC have accused each other of deliberately targeting their

The Bihar cabinet is set to expand today and preparations are underway at Patna's Gandhi Maidan. Nishant Kumar, former Chief Minister Nitish Kumar's son, is likely to be among the 2,000 new ministers from the BJP, the JDU and three smaller allies. Prime Minister Narendra Modi, Union Home Minister Amit Shah and BJP National President Nitin Nabin and his predecessor Union Health Minister JP Nadda are among those expected to attend the ceremony besides Nitish. Indian Air Force has released a video marking the first Operation Sindoor. Well, the video was posted on X with the title, India Forgets Nothing, India Forgives Nothing. Well, the 1 minute 28-second video was posted at exactly 1:05 a.m., the same time the operation started on the night of May 6th and 7th last year. Well, the video shows the tri-services preparing for Operation Sindoor and destroying terror launch pads in Pakistan and Pakistan-occupied Jammu and Kashmir. The video ends with a message that Operation Sindoor still continues.

Google has offered to change its search spam around Google's site reputation abuse and parasite SEO practices. Publishers have accused Google of unfairly demoting their websites and content in search results. The European Commission opened an investigation into the policy last year under the EU's Digital Market. Regulators said the policy could harm legitimate ways publishers earn money through commercial content partnerships.

New details have emerged from the legal battle between Elon Musk and OpenAI over the company's early power struggle. OpenAI president Greg Brockman testified about a 2017 meeting where Musk demanded full control of the company. Brockman said Musk became angry after other founders refused to hand over control of OpenAI. According to the testimony, Musk said, "I declined," before leaving the meeting and later stopped funding the company.

Japan's Nikkei 225 surged past the 62,000 mark for the first time, leading gains across Asia-Pacific markets despite renewed West Asia tensions. Technology and financial stocks powered the rally, with SoftBank and major chip-related firms posting double-digit gains. Markets looked past US President Donald Trump's warning that Iran could face heavier military action if peace talks fail, as investors focused on signs of a possible agreement between Washington and Tehran. Meanwhile, Hong Kong and mainland China markets also advanced, while South Korean stocks slipped slightly after surging past 7,500. Well, speaking of South Korea now, the South Korean market has overtaken Canada to become the world's seventh largest stock market, driven by booming demand for AI chips. The market value of Korean listed companies has surged more than 70% this year to nearly $4.6 trillion, outpacing Canada's growth. Tech giants Samsung Electronics and SK Hynix have led the rally, with both stocks more than doubled in value amid the global artificial intelligence boom.

Gold prices remain steady near a one-year more clarity on a possible U.S.-Iran peace agreement. Markets stayed cautious after reports suggested Washington and Tehran were moving closer to a deal that could ease tensions in West Asia. But at the same time, strong U.S. jobs data and concerns over inflation linked to the conflict kept expectations for Federal Reserve rate cuts uncertain. Meanwhile, global stocks hit fresh records, while oil and the US dollar weakened amid optimism over a potential diplomatic breakthrough.

Football governing body FIFA has accepted UEFA's request for a worldwide ban on Benfica winger Gianluca Tristiani. Well, the Argentine footballer was handed a six-game ban last month after he admitted using homophobic words Vinicius during their Champions League match in February. So the 20-year-old will miss Argentina's first two matches of this summer's World Cup if selected.

India has formalized the sports policy for ties with Pakistan. The new policy clearly bans any bilateral ties but opens the door for Pakistani athletes to compete at international sporting events. Well, on Tuesday, the sports ministry confirmed that Pakistani players and teams will be able to participate in multilateral events hosted by India, while also signaling a more supportive visa regime for athletes. Officials and international federation representatives

initiatives. However, the policy draws a firm line between bilateral and multilateral cricket has taken place between India and Pakistan since the year 2012-2013, and the two teams only play each other in multi-team tournaments.

Thousands of fans packed Mexico City's Zocalo to catch a glimpse of BTS, who appeared on a balcony of the National Palace after meeting President Claudia Sheinbaum. Members RM and V addressed the crowd in Spanish, thanking fans for their support and sharing excitement for upcoming shows. Well, the group is set to perform in Mexico City on May 7th, 9th and 10th.

0: The first is Bond prequel L has arrived. Lexi Minitry plays the role of young Ella Woods, set in the mid-90s. Well, the preview follows a younger L as she navigates social hierarchies and formative heartbreaks long before her law school ambitions took hold. Produced by Reese Witherspoon, the project serves as a nostalgic origin story exploring how the bubbly protagonist developed her signature and ironclad sense of justice.
1: I'm lucky to have this life. I wouldn't change a thing.
0: A new trailer has dropped for Kylie. Well, the footage promises a rare, unfiltered look at her 4 decades in the spotlight. The preview highlights a mix of new footage and raw interviews covering everything from her early days in the Australian spotlight to her resilience through personal health battles and her status as a global dance floor pioneer.
2: With my sister. Music kept us going.
3: Kylie is this force.

Season 5 of the Emmy-winning series The Bear will be its final season. The final installment is set to premiere on June 25th. Created by Christopher Storer, go to run his family's struggling sandwich shop. With sharp wit and unflinching exploration of trauma, grappling with the side, alcoholism and anxiety while balancing intensity with humor. The television adaptation of Harry Potter has been granted an early second season renewal before the release of its first season. This new season will bring the second part of the book, Chamber of Secrets, to life. Production of the series have been scheduled to begin this year to keep the cast and story moving at a brisk pace. The first season, starring Dominic McLaughlin as Harry Potter, remains on track for the high-profile Christmas release this year. Director Guillermo del Toro has officially received the BFI Fellowship, which is the highest honour bestowed by the British Film Institute. During a ceremony in London, the Academy Award winner was celebrated for his extraordinary contribution to film culture and his unique ability to blend the monstrous with his beautiful lines. Well, the honour follows the 2025 release of his acclaimed interpretation of Frankenstein. In a powerhouse pairing of indie and blockbuster talent, Scarlett Johansson has signed on to lead Scapegoat, the next project from director Ari Aster. But the film's plot remains largely under wraps, though it is described as a high-concept genre piece that fits Aster's signature unsettling style. Well, this marks the first collaboration between the actress and the director.

0: Well, that is it in this edition. News and updates will continue on the other side. Keep watching Beyond World is One.
1: From the bustling trading floors of Wall Street to the vibrant exchanges of Asian stock markets, WEON breaks it down for you to make sense of what's happening. As we reveal the key factors behind events, strategic battles, and the game-changing business decisions that shape the world. We bring you all of this and more on World Business Watch. Where darkness hides behind every corner. Where the truth is stranger than fiction. A show that dives deep into the stories which shock and mystify. The victims, the accused, and the sinister plot. Prime Crime is your front row seat to darkness. Get the latest update.
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1: From the bustling trading floors of Wall Street to the vibrant exchanges of Asian stock markets, WEON breaks it down for you to make sense of what's happening. As we reveal the key factors behind events, strategic battles, and the game-changing business decisions that shape the world. We bring you all of this and more on World Business Watch. Where darkness hides behind every corner. Where the truth is stranger than fiction. A show that dives deep into the stories which shock and mystify. The victims, the accused, and the sinister plot. Prime Crime is your front row.

Welcome back. You're watching Beyond World is One. I'm Shivan Janna. Let's start with the headlines. Indian Armed Forces released video to mark the first anniversary of Operation Sindoor, reiterating the stance that India will track, identify and punish terrorists and their supporters.

0: Top IRGC official Jen Vani says Trump failed across all fronts, including attempts at regime change, uranium seizure, and effort. Iranian Foreign Minister praises China's role in West Asia war during a meeting with Chinese counterpart Wang Yi. The meeting precedes U.S. President Donald Trump's visit to China on the 14th and 15th of this month.
1: We're going to get it.
2: How will you get it?
1: We're going to get it.
0: Donald Trump says U.S. obtained enriched uranium from Iran as the two countries attempt to reach an agreement on ending the war.

U.S. military fires on and disables the rudder of an oil tanker that was attempting to trade off Iranian ports. It is the second such incident since the blockade began on the 13th of April.

At least 13 people, including a child, injured in a Ukrainian attack on Russian border city of Bryansk. Overnight strike hits residential areas, damaging apartment buildings, dozens of flats and multiple vehicles.

Millions of Britons are voting in local elections across Scotland and Wales, posing a major test for Prime Minister Keir Starmer, as opinion predict poor results for Labour, which could fuel calls for him to resign or even face leadership challenge.

South Korean Appeals Court is the prison sentence of former Prime Minister Han Duck-soo to 15 years. This is down from 23. Linked to former President Yoon Suk-yeol's 2024 martial law declaration in South Korea.

Korea's stock market has overtaken Canada to become the world's seventh largest, driven by a powerful rally in tech and semiconductor stocks. The surge reflects strong investor demand linked to AI growth and chip makers like Samsung.

0: Our top focus is post-poll violence in West Bengal. It has escalated, and it has escalated sharply. BJP leader Subhendu Adhikari's close aide and personal assistant Chandranath Rath has been shot dead in a targeted attack in North 24 Parganas district, Madhyam Gram. According to reports, Rath was returning to his home when his car was stopped by men in a vehicle in the Doharia area. A man came close to the car window and fired three rounds at Chandranath Rath. Rath died on the spot. His driver sustained serious injuries. Both were taken to the hospital, the SSKM hospital in Kota, where Rath was declared brought dead. Shortly after this incident, BJP leader Subhendu Adhikari reached the hospital where Rath's body was kept. He called the murder pre-planned and alleged that a recce was done for 2 to 3 days.
1: Old garden murder, ane murbo porikolkito thanda mathai. এইখন সঙ্গে তো মারা আছে বুঙ্গেরি পি কি কি আছে কে পিছে টিজিপির মত থেকে বলেছেন যে কত দু তিন দিন ধরে লেখি পরে একটি অলস নাম্বার করে লাগানো কারিগি এটা করা হয়েছে তারা সীতার নিষ্পত্তি করবে ওটা রাজ্যে টিজেপি পরিবেশ করতে বা বিজেপি বিধায়ক সাংসদকে যারা সহযোগিতা করেন তাদের প্রত্যেককে অনুরোধ করব আপনারা কেউ আইন হাতে
0: According to the West Bengal DGP, the car used in the murder had a false number plate. Police are currently examining eyewitness and further investigation accounts in which is underway.
2: We have started the investigation of the case. We have seized the four-wheeler used in the crime, but it is being reported that the number plate of the car is false and has been tampered with. We found live rounds and fired cartridges from the spot. The eyewitnesses and evidence are being processed and further investigation is underway.
0: Secondly, another BJP worker, Rohit Roy, was reportedly shot at, allegedly by TMC sheltered miscreants in the Basirhat area of North 24 Parganas. The victim has been moved to the Basirhat state-run hospital with bullet injuries in his abdominal area. His condition is said to be, it's reported to be critical, but stable. Meanwhile, the Trinamool Congress has put out a post on social media condemning these murders. The murder of Subhendu Adhikari's personal assistant and three of its workers in alleged incidents of post-poll violence. TMC has also demanded the strongest possible action, including a court-monitored CBI probe into the murder, saying that violence and political killings have no place in a democracy. West Bengal has a history of political violence, with the state witnessing brutal post-poll violence on several occasions in the past as well. The National Human Rights Commission had documented at least 29 murders in the state after the 2021 assembly elections. The BJP, which was then in the opposition, had claimed that over 100 party workers were killed in attacks by the TMC. And there's more on this. For details, our correspondent Piali Mitra has sent us this report from the site of the incident in West Bengal. Listen to this.
3: Days ahead, Bengal BJP CM, a shocking incident happened in West Bengal, Madhyam Gram. Subhendu Adhikari's, one of the close aides, Chandranath Rath, was shot dead. Right now, I'm standing at front of the place of occurrence. This is the place where he was shot dead from the point blank range. And his driver also received bullet injuries and currently undergoing treatment at a private hospital in Kolkata. Since after the election is over, we have seen multiple number of political violences. Four persons have already lost their life, among them two from BJP and two from TMC.

0: TMC. Now, this particular incident does have any political connection or there is any other motive. Police is trying to verify it. With camera person Jayanto, this is Piali Mitra reporting for Vyond.
1: In global updates, U.S. President Donald Trump says he believes a deal with Iran is very much possible, but threatened to again because sanctions fell apart. Iran has yet to respond to a new U.S. proposal to end the war, with its chief negotiator warning that Washington was seeking to force the Islamic Republic's surrender. Talking to reporters, President Trump said the U.S. had very good talks with Iran over the past 24 hours, but there's no deadline for when Trump expects to hear from Tehran.
2: So I think we won. Now it's only a question of, look, if we left right now Iran, it would take them 20 years to rebuild. You would call that, we're in good shape, right?
3: Fantastic.
2: We're in good shape. And now we're doing well. Now we have to get what we have to get. If we don't do that, we'll have to go a big step further. But with that being said, they want to make a deal. Yeah.
1: Sounded more pessimistic about the chances of a deal. In a Truth Social post, he threatened to restart the U.S. bombing campaign in Iran, calling the possibility of Tehran's latest U.S. proposal a big assumption. Shortly after President Trump's post, the U.S. military announced that it has fired on an Iranian-flagged oil tanker and disabled its rudder. U.S. Central Command said that the ship was trying to breach the U.S. blockade of Iranian ports. Trump has halted a short-lived military operation to reopen the Strait of Hormuz, raising hopes. Iranian Foreign Ministry spokesman Ismail Baghaei told local media that the U.S. plan and the U.S. proposal, they are both still under review. Tehran would communicate its position to mediator Pakistan after finalizing its views. Meanwhile, Mohammad Bagher Ghalibaf, Iran's parliament speaker, who has taken the lead in negotiations so far, warned that Washington is seeking economic pressure and media manipulation. Iran wants to destroy the country's cohesion in order to force Iran to surrender. Ghalibaf also appeared to mock reports that indicated the two sides were close to a deal. This is what he writes on social media. He calls Operation Epic Fury, he calls it Operation Trust Me Bro. And he said that it has failed. He said such reports amounted to U.S. following its failure to open the Strait of Hormuz. Earlier on Wednesday, Axios reported that Washington and Tehran were close to agreeing on a one-page memorandum of understanding to end the war. The report said that the U.S. expected Iran to respond to several key points in the next 48 hours. It was unclear how the memorandum differs from a 14-point plan proposed by Iran the previous week. Iranian lawmaker Ebrahim Rezaei, spokesperson for Parliament's powerful Foreign Policy and National Security Committee, described the text as more of an American wish list than reality. A senior commander from Hezbollah's elite Radwan force has been killed in an Israeli strike on Beirut's southern suburbs. The strikes mark the first Israeli attack in the area since a U.S. brokered ceasefire was announced on the 17th of April. Now, the Israeli military says that it targeted a commander of Hezbollah's elite Radwan force, as I mentioned, while Israeli media reports say that the strike killed senior commander Malik Balout. Hezbollah is yet to issue a confirmation on this. Israeli Prime Minister Netanyahu and Defense Minister Israel Katz issued a joint statement saying that the Radwan operatives were responsible for firing at Israeli communities and for attacks on Israeli soldiers. Fresh Israeli strikes have overwhelmed southern villages. Separately, at least five Palestinians have been killed in separate Israeli strikes across Gaza. In Khan Yunis, one was killed when a strike hit a car, while in Gaza City, three, including a 16-year-old, were killed when a strike hit an area where residents had been setting up tents. A fifth fatality was reported later in Gaza City after a strike hit a street about 200 meters from the yellow line.
4: Their house was destroyed and digging a well for the bathroom when a quad copped them. May God punish them.

0: My nephews and cousins were killed, and there are still injured people in the Baptist hospital.
1: Reports say Israeli strikes also wounded the son of Hamas chief negotiator Khalil al-Hayya. News agency AFP, citing a security source, said that Khalil al-Hayya's son has been seriously wounded in the Israeli airstrike. Israeli strikes have persisted in Gaza amid a fragile ceasefire. According to Gaza's health ministry, at least 837 Palestinians have been killed since the beginning of the truce.
2: We are living through the worst moments of our lives because there is supposed to be a ceasefire. But the great tragedy is that the Israelis do not respect the ceasefire, nor do they respect any covenants or agreements.
1: The island is reminding visitors that paradise still comes with rules. Of public indecency incidents involving foreign tourists, authorities say that they are stepping up oversight to protect the country's cultural image. Now, officials in Bangkok said that tourists caught engaging in inappropriate behavior, including public sexual acts and illegal drug use, they could face prosecution, deportation, and even be blacklisted from Thailand. The warning comes after a couple was allegedly caught performing a sexual act inside a tuk-tuk in the popular tourist auto spot of Phuket. That's an auto rickshaw, as we call it here in India. Officials say they are also working to revoke the couple's visas before deporting them from the country. Thai Prime Minister's office said that the crackdown is aimed at protecting what it called the country's beautiful cultural values. Authorities also plan to increase checks at entertainment venues and tourist spots, tourist hotspots. While Thailand is globally known for its nightlife and beach tourism, the country is competitive in many ways, and public displays of affection are often known. Now, the latest case follows several similar incidents in recent months. Just last month, a French couple was arrested and deported from after videos allegedly showing them having sex on a Phuket beach went viral online. Earlier this year, another French couple was blacklisted after a similar auto rickshaw incident sparked out.

0: Total tourist arrivals dropped 7% in April compared to the same month just last year, with visitors from Europe declining nearly 16% that month. And Bangladesh Foreign Minister Dr. Akhil Rahman, who is in Beijing on a three-day official visit, has highlighted the Teesta River Restoration Project, backed by China, and it will be a key focus of the bilateral talks. Speaking to reporters in Dhaka before leaving for China, Rahman said this: he cannot wait indefinitely for a Teesta agreement with India and will continue discuss with China to advance regional development projects. In China, Rahman met his Chinese counterpart Wang Yi, as well as China's top political advisor Wang Huning, a member of the ruling CPC. He discussed bilateral relations between the two countries with the Chinese officials. Rahman's remarks reportedly come after a setback for Mamata Banerjee-led Trinamool Congress in the West Bengal Assembly elections. The pact has been earlier stalled by Mamata in 2011. Now, Rahman has called China, quote-unquote, an extremely important friend and has hailed the strategic cooperative partnership they both share. Let's note here, this marks Rahman's first trip to China since Bangladesh's new government took office in February earlier this year. Meanwhile, Information Secretary of Bangladesh National Party Azizul Bari Hilal has claimed BJP's win in West Bengal Assembly elections 2026 could boost India-Bangladesh ties and even revive the contentious Teesta River Pact.
1: Previously, we saw that Mamata Mukherjee was the impediments to establish the Teesta barriers. Now, I think it is my opinion, but my thinking, since Shubhendu, under the leadership of Shubhendu, Mamata Mukherjee, so the Teesta barriers agreement, which was very much desired from Bangladesh government and Modi government. So Shubhendu will help it.
0: Water sharing remains a flashpoint between India and Bangladesh, connected by over 50 rivers that cross the border, with the Teesta River dispute dating back over four decades. In 1983, a temporary water sharing deal was reached, under which Bangladesh was granted 36% of the dry season flow, whereas India retained 39%. And this left 25% of the river share unallocated, with no permanent settlement reached since. China's involvement in the Teesta project began with a 2016 MOU with Bangladesh for technical studies. And this led to a project proposal 3 years later in 2019 after surveys in Rangpur, which remains under consideration. Reports suggest China has participated in the project. Shifting focus to Tamil Nadu, Vijay and his TVK party are struggling to reach the majority mark despite emerging as the biggest party and getting support from the Congress as well. They're just a few seats short of that majority. But in a significant twist to the unfolding political drama, DMK chief and current chief minister MK Stalin has signaled that he would not hinder Vijay's efforts to form a government. Talking to Times of India, Stalin said that DMK would allow the incoming government adequate time to settle into office, as he does not want any constitutional crisis. Stalin's remarks mark a sharp departure from reported developments that DMK and AIADMK were actively exploring a possible immediate tensions, but TVK still needs those numbers. In Tamil Nadu has asked TVK to submit clear of its majority support. TVK secured 108 seats in the assembly elections. However, its effective strength stands at 107 as Vijay won from two constituencies. Congress has 5 members. In the 233-member assembly in Tamil Nadu, a majority required to form government is 117. That's the figure they need to reach. They're just a few seats short of it. Seats, possible support could come from the PMK now, and they have 4 MLAs. The VCK has won 2 seats and left parties hold 4 seats. Now, let's come to the main opposition so far in Tamil Nadu. The AIADMK has said that it will not be extending support to Vijay

0: The party has, he was responding to reports of some MLAs elect favoring a post-poll alliance supporting the TVK. And the party, which won 47 seats, has also shifted some members to a resort in Puducherry. Meanwhile, DMK and Congress are engaged in a war of words after Congress extended its support to Vijay. DMK has termed former ally Congress a backstabber. Just to give more context here, Congress was with the DMK in these current in the elections that have just concluded. The BJP was with the AIADMK, and now Congress with their five seats are agreeing with the TVK. And that's what DMK is calling a backstabbing. A celestial event that occurs every year when our planet intersects a comet's orbit. Earth is currently passing through a stream of cosmic debris left behind by Halley's Comet, resulting in an annual meteor. Now, this event basically causes tiny particles to slam into Earth's atmosphere and burn up in brilliant streaks of light. The meteor shower overnight from Tuesday, the 5th of May, into the early hours of Wednesday, 6th of May. Meanwhile, the end of this month has in store a lunar treat, a blue moon on the 31st of May. Reference is not to the moon's color. Let's just tell you what's in store before we go further. It is the second full moon occurring within a single calendar month. It is basically a calendar-based astronomical event. The rare alignment happens because the lunar cycle lasts about 29.5 days, which basically results in an extra full moon to occasionally fit into one month. This is an event that typically occurs once every 2 to 3 years, and the rarity of the event is sparked by the fact that it's called once in a blue moon. That's where the saying comes from as well. It doesn't happen very often. All right, viewers, that's a wrap on this one. Thanks so much for the break. Stay with us. This is WeOn. I'm Shivan.
1: 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Stories that analyze global and domestic politics. A dedicated show with varied perspectives, expert take, citizens' voices, detailed ground reports, and in-depth coverage from political corridors of the world. This is Race to Power, only on WeOn.
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4: Where darkness hides behind every corner. Where the truth is stranger than fiction. A show that dives deep into the stories which shock and mystify. The victims, the accused, and the sinister plot. Prime Crime is your front row seat to darkness.
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4: Campaigns, elections, alliances, controversies, and power play. 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

Well, this one. I'm Kanishka Sarkar, and you have tuned into World Business Watch. This is your window into the fast world. Let's get started with the top headlines. Asian markets surged on Thursday, with Nikkei jumping more than 4% to a record high above 62,000. U.S. futures were little changed after Wall Street closed at fresh record highs despite renewed West Asia tensions.

South Korea's stock market has overtaken Canada to become the world's seventh largest, driven by a powerful rally in tech and semiconductor stocks. The surge reflects strong investment demand linked to AI growth and chip makers like Samsung.

Oil prices rose in volatile trade as investors weighed renewed tensions between the US and Iran. Concerns over possible supply disruption through the Strait of Hormuz kept Brent above $102 and US crude near $96.

Global debt has climbed to a record $353 trillion. Investors are also showing signs of moving away from U.S. Treasury bonds towards European and Japanese markets, sparking concerns over global financial stability. Fed says risks are shifting toward higher inflation, following interest rates may need to stay elevated for longer. The comments come as policymakers continue balancing stubborn price pressures against slowing economic growth. And coming up on World Business Watch today, a global oil shock is pushing jet fuel prices sharply higher as tensions in West Asia escalate. Airlines are cutting now flights and raising fares as well, signaling fresh turbulence ahead for global aviation and travel. We will decode this and more on the show today. Stay tuned.

0: All right, those were the top headlines. And now let's start with how the markets are faring. Asian markets, they have surged to a record high after signs of progress towards possible peace deal in the Gulf that boosted investor confidence globally. Japan's Nikkei, that has crossed 62,000 mark for the first time after returning from a long holiday, while South Korean and Taiwanese stocks have also scaled all-time highs. Asia-Pacific index outside Japan rose another percent and is now up 7% for the week. Investors also shifted back into risk assets as oil prices cooled sharply after Wednesday's steep sell-off. Oil markets, however, remain volatile, highly volatile rather, despite the recent pullback. Brent crude traded just above $102 a barrel after plunging nearly 8% in the previous session. But prices are still roughly about 40% higher than levels seen before the conflict, and that is keeping pressure on inflation as well as global growth. The biggest uncertainty is the Strait of Hormuz, which is a critical global oil shipping route that Iran has yet to fully reopen. Analysts warn that even if a deal is reached, damaged infrastructure and precautionary stockpiling could keep energy prices elevated for months. Rising oil costs have already pushed U.S. Treasury yields higher and reignited concerns over supply chain disruptions and persistent inflation. Currency markets are also remaining in the focus as U.S. dollar weakened and investors monitored sharp movements in the Japanese yen. The yen briefly surged to a 10-week high, fueling speculation that Japanese authorities may have intervened to support the currency after months of weakness. Meanwhile, the euro and British pound extended gains against the dollar as global risk sentiment improved. On Wall Street, the S&P 500 and Nasdaq closed at record highs overnight, supported by strong. Investors are now closely watching Friday's U.S. non-farm payrolls report for further clues on the health of the American economy and the Federal Reserve's next moves as well. Right, so that's all about the markets, and now shifting focus to what's happening in China. The Chinese regulator has reportedly asked the country's biggest banks to temporarily stop extending new loans to refineries sanctioned by the United States over their alleged links to Iranian oil, according to a Bloomberg report. Now, the National Financial Regulatory Administration, or FRA, has issued verbal guidance to major lenders before May 1st. And this move comes even as China's Commerce Ministry recently called on companies to disregard what it described as unjustified U.S. sanctions. The developments underscore growing pressure on Chinese firms caught between Washington's sanctions regime and Beijing's pushback against foreign restrictions. The reported guidance applies to five refineries targeted by recent U.S. sanctions. Banks have been asked to pause new yuan-dominated loans to these companies, but not to recall or freeze existing credit facilities. China's largest private refiner, Hengli Petrochemical, is among the firms set to be under review. The U.S. Treasury sanctioned Hengli in April, accusing it of purchasing billions of dollars worth of Iranian oil as Washington steps up efforts to cut Tehran's energy revenues. The sanctions are already creating operational challenges for Chinese refiners. Reports suggest that some companies are facing difficulties receiving crude shipments and are being forced to sell refined products under different names to avoid disruption. U.S. Treasury Secretary Scott Bessent last month warned that Chinese banks could face second round found to be processing transactions linked to Iran. Analysts say the latest move may be an attempt to reduce financial risk for domestic banks while avoiding a direct public confrontation with Washington. The development also comes before Trump's China visit scheduled on May 14th to 15th to meet the President Xi Jinping. Now, this highlights the complex balancing act for China as it tries to project its energy, security, support its companies and manage escalating economic tensions with the United States. All right, so that's the latest on China. But moving on, the ongoing Iran war is reshaping global oil markets. And now it's delivering a major financial boost to Russia. New data shows that Russia's oil tax revenues have surged in April, hitting their highest level in 6 months. This is driven by soaring crude prices and escalating geopolitical tensions. The conflict in West Asia, particularly the disruptions around the Strait of Hormuz, have sent global oil prices sharply higher. At one point, Brent crude surged above $120 per barrel, with supply fears gripping markets. That's significant because nearly 20% of the world's oil supply passes through the Hormuz, making any disruption instantly felt worldwide. For Russia, this price spike has translated directly into higher revenues. The price of Russian oil used for tax calculations jumped nearly $95 per barrel in April. That's its highest level since 2014. As a result, oil tax collections surged, with earlier estimates showing revenues rising to around $9 billion for April, nearly doubling from the previous month. This is a Russia's economy is heavily dependent on energy exports, so stronger government finances. In fact, even limited extra oil revenues triggered plans to resume foreign currency purchases worth over 110 billion rubles for its sovereign fund. But the gains aren't without challenges. Ukraine's drone attacks on Russian oil infrastructure have disrupted output and exports, limiting how much Russia can fully capitalize on this price surge. The bigger picture, this isn't just about Russia. The Iran war has created extreme volatility in global energy markets, with oil swinging between $100 to $120 plus per barrel, depending on conflict developments and peace talks. Any escalation tightens supplies and pushes prices higher. Any hint of deal, prices fall. That's all about the oil prices, but now let's talk about the impact. The global oil shock is hitting the skies as tensions escalate in West Asia. Surging crude prices are pushing jet fuel costs sharply higher. The aviation industry is now entering a fresh phase of turbulence, one that could mean fewer flights and costlier travel for passengers worldwide. So before planning your next trip, take a look at this next report.
1: The escalating West Asia conflict is now spilling into global aviation, as crude oil prices surge and jet fuel becomes significantly more expensive. Aviation turbine fuel, which makes up as much as 30 to 40% of airline operating costs, has seen sharp increases worldwide. In Europe, jet fuel prices have risen over 120% in a matter of weeks, while in India, ATF prices are up nearly 25%. The disruption of supplies through the Strait of Hormuz has triggered volatility across markets. Airlines are now facing a dual challenge of rising fuel costs and constrained supply, forcing them to reassess operations globally.
2: The implications of this situation are not limited to the loss of a single flight to Modlin from Sharjah. They also affect jet fuel prices and the availability of jet fuel itself, which the entire industry may experience this summer. Even though our carriers have hedging agreements in place and have secured fixed fuel prices and availability for this year, we are aware that this will be a global problem this year.
1: Airlines across regions are already responding with capacity cuts and fare increases. Air India has announced a reduction of nearly 100 flights daily, trimming close to 10% of its total operations, 20,000 flights, while over 30,000 services have already been since the conflict began.
3: The largest issue facing airlines is not the cost of airline tickets rising as a result of the price increase in kerosene, which they will undoubtedly pass on to travelers. The biggest problem is rather the potential physical unavailability of kerosene.
1: The pressure is especially intense for low-cost carriers with limited margins. In the United States, Spirit Airlines has shut down operations after 34 years, putting around 17,000 jobs at risk. Even airlines with hedging strategies are facing rising costs, with partial fuel exposure leading to significant financial strain. The ripple effects are now being felt across passengers, cargo, and employment. Airfares, particularly on long-haul routes, have surged as airlines pass on higher fuel costs. Capacity cuts are also reducing seat availability and increasing travel costs. Cargo fares are expected to rise as fewer passenger flights limit freight capacity. If the oil crisis persists, more airlines may

0: may be forced to cut routes, delay expansion, or restructure operations, signaling deeper turbulence ahead for global aviation. Business Bureau, Vyond, World is One.
1: All right, so that's all about the aviation sector and the hit because of the oil shock. But moving on, let's talk what's happening on the tariff front. A brewing trade conflict between the United States and Europe is raising fresh concerns for global markets. The European Union is struggling to finalize a key trade deal with Washington, just as the U.S. threatens to sharply raise tariffs on European cars. At the center of this dispute is a transatlantic trade agreement struck in 2025, which had reduced tariffs on EU cars to 15%. But now, U.S. President Donald Trump is warning of a rollback, 25%, accusing the EU of not fully implementing the deal. That's a significant jump and could hit one of Europe's biggest export sectors, its automobile industry. The agreement, reached about 9 months ago, is still not fully ratified within the EU. EU lawmakers are demanding stronger safeguards, including the ability to suspend the deal if the US violates terms, and even a proposed deadline of March 2028 for key provisions. But EU governments are divided on these conditions, slowing down final approval. The stakes are huge. The EU and US together account for nearly $2 billion in annual trade, making this one of the world's most critical economic relationships. A tariff hike to 25% could significantly damage European car exports, with Germany expected to be among the hardest hit due to its reliance on US markets. Already reacting, shares of major European automakers have fallen following the tariff threat. This dispute is also spilling into broader global trade talks. At the recent G7 trade ministers meeting in Paris, tensions between the US and EU over tariffs overshadowed discussions on supply chains and critical minerals. Meanwhile, EU is racing to strike trade deals with other partners to offset any potential losses from the US market. Moving on, let's put the spotlight on the economic impact on households of the war. And the surge in global fuel prices is hitting U.S. households unevenly. According to the Federal Reserve of New York, lower-income households are bearing the brunt of the shock. As gasoline prices climbed sharply, wealthier households were able to increase spending and maintain their fuel consumption levels. In contrast, low-income households saw their spending rise, were forced to cut back on actual fuel usage. Now, this suggests a shift in behavior, from reduced travel to increased reliance on carpooling or public transport. The data highlights a widening consumption gap, with the impact now even more pronounced than during the 2022 energy shock following the Russia-Ukraine war. The New York Fed's Global Supply Chain Pressure Index jumped to 1.82 in April, its highest level since mid-2022, and the steepest monthly rise since the pandemic that began in 2020. The disruption is being driven by conflict-linked bottlenecks. As a result, energy prices have surged, with gasoline seeing its fastest rise in over 30 years, while diesel prices have climbed even faster. These pressures are now feeding directly into inflation. The inflation spike is complicating the Federal Reserve's policy path. Are fading, with policymakers now signaling a longer period of steady or even higher interest rates if price pressures persist. Projections suggest inflation could remain close to 3% by the end of the year, with additional pressure coming from tariffs, energy costs, and supply chain disruptions. For markets, this poses a significant risk. Without the cushion of rate cuts and with inflation resurging, the current energy shock could evolve into a broader economic and market challenge in the months ahead. Let's keep it going with oil and find out what's happening in Pakistan. Now, Pakistan is urgently seeking liquefied natural gas from the spot market for May delivery, as a sweltering heat wave threatens to collapse the power grid. State-owned Pakistan LNG Limited issued a tender for shipping May 12th to 14th and May 24th to 26th. Now, this move follows Pakistan.

Japan's first spot cargo purchase in over 2 years last month. Regional stability has been shattered by the conflict involving Iran, which has choked supplies from the region that are responsible for roughly 20% of global LNG. While Pakistan relied almost exclusively on Qatar's imports, last year, these flows have been severely disrupted since U.S. and Israeli strike run that began in late February. With temperatures soaring, the surge in air conditioning demand is outpacing the reduced output of power plants, leading to widespread rolling blackouts. Pakistan's energy scramble highlights a deeper systemic collapse. Pakistan is trapped in a vicious cycle of fuel and foreign exchange shortages. Purchasing LNG on the spot market is notoriously expensive compared to long-term forex reserves that are hovering at precarious levels. Now, every dollar spent on emergency fuel is a dollar diverted from debt servicing or essential imports. The high cost of importing energy trickles down to the consumer, fueling inflation and stalling industrial productivity. Without a stabilization of regional supply chains or a significant injection of external credit, Pakistan's energy-starved economy faces a long, dark summer. Moving on, let's see what's happening in Japan. Japan's hair salon industry is facing a sharp rise in 35 salons closing in 2025. That is the highest number on record and is much higher than 2015. Experts say the surge reflects deeper structural problems rather than just short-term economic pressure. The average lifespan of a salon has dropped to 13 years, down from 14.1 in the previous year, and nearly half of all salons are less than a decade old. While Japan's hair salon industry is facing a sharp rise in bankruptcies, with 235 salons closing in 2025, the highest number on record, surpassing 2024's 215. The surge reflects deeper structural problems rather than just short-term economic pressure. While the pandemic period saw unusually low bankruptcy due to subsidies and zero-interest loans, the current environment is far more challenging. Several factors are driving this trend. Inflation has raised the cost of essentials such as electricity and hair products. Meanwhile, this is making it difficult for salons to keep prices competitive. At the same time, consumers are cutting back on spending, often choosing cheaper options for reducing visit frequency. Budget chains like QB House continue to attract customers with low-cost, quick services, intensifying competition. Labor shortages are another major issue. Skilled stylists tend to prefer stable, well-known salons or large chains, leaving smaller businesses struggling to recruit and retain staff. Many new graduates also leave quickly to start their own salons, adding to the cycle of oversupply. Oversaturation appears to be the industry's biggest long-term problem. Japan is around 250,000 hair salons, more than the number of nationwide, and far exceeding the number of convenience stores. Combined with the declining population, this creates a shrinking customer base spread across too many businesses. Right, so that's all about Japan's hair salon industry, but moving on, here's another story coming from Pakistan. Now, Pakistan is a nation officially dry for its citizens. It is quietly letting its spirits flow abroad. The development is less about alcohol and more about economics and optics. In the face of mounting debt and a persistent dollar crunch, Pakistan has taken a pragmatic turn. While its decades-old domestic ban on alcohol remains intact, the country has restarted alcohol exports to boost foreign revenue. At the center of this shift is Murray Brewery, the country's oldest and only major local producer, which has now secured an export license to sell beer and spirits to markets such as the UK, Japan, Portugal, and Thailand. The move traces back to China,
during the development of the China-Pakistan

an economic corridor, Chinese worker fired access to alcohol. In response, Pakistani authorities permitted a Chinese-run brewery in Balochistan in 2021. That opening became the wedge through which Murray Brewery pushed for its own export revival, led by its chief, Ispinar Bhandara. The company has now regained a foothold in international markets, raising a toast to foreign exchange, if not domestic consumption. Historically, Murray Brewery dates back to 1860s when it was established by British entrepreneurs to supply colonial troops. It survived partition, prohibition, and policy swings. But the turning point came in 1977 when the Prime Minister, then Prime Minister Zulfikar Ali Bhutto, imposed a nationwide ban on alcohol and troops. Overnight, a thriving domestic industry went flat and spirits quite literally were dampened. Today, the contradiction is stark. Alcohol remains prohibited for most Pakistani citizens, with limited access only for non-Muslims and foreigners under strict regulation. Yet, overseas buyers, Pakistan is once again open for business. Pakistan's decision underscores the severity of its financial strain when revenues run dry, even long-standing ideological positions be diluted. The reopening of export channels signals a willingness to prioritize foreign exchange over domestic consistency. It also highlights a broader geopolitical undercurrent. Now, China's presence via CPEC didn't just reshape infrastructure, it subtly influenced regulatory flexibility. What began as an accommodation for foreign workers has now evolved into a revenue strategy. Right, that's all the time that we have on this edition of World Business Watch. I'm Kanishka Sarkar. I will take your leave, but don't go anywhere. Global news action continues right here on Beyond.

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5: 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Because we believe in decoding the real picture for you.

0: week after week, creating the maximum impact. Watch We On Wide Angle at these times on We On, World is One. Where darkness hides behind every corner. Where the truth is stranger than fiction. A show that dives deep into the stories which shock and mystify. The victims, the accused, and the sinister plot. Prime Crime is your front row seat to darkness. Get the latest updates.
1: Destroy their
0: breaking news. 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Diverse voices, one platform. Beyond World is One. From the bustling trading floors of Wall Street to the vibrant exchange.

0: Welcome back. Thanks for staying tuned to Beyond. I'm Samiksha Srivastava. Here's a look at the headlines you're tracking this hour.
1: India will identify, track every terrorist and their backer.
0: Prime Minister Modi praises the courage and precision of Indian Armed Forces on first anniversary of Operation Sindoor, commemorating strikes against terror camps in Pakistan, also updates his ex-profile picture to mark the occasion.

Iran denies any involvement in an explosion that damaged a South Korean vessel in the Strait of Hormuz. On Monday, Iran's embassy in Seoul firmly rejects and categorically denies allegations regarding the involvement.

Top IRGC official general says Trump failed across all fronts, including attempts at regime change, uranium seizure, and efforts to control Hormuz Strait. Claims Tehran forced US to roll back Project Freedom within 48 hours.

Iranian foreign minister praises China's role in West Asia war during a meet with Chinese counterpart Wang Yi. The meet precedes President Donald Trump's visit to China on 14th.

Taiwan detects 22 Chinese aircraft, 6 naval vessels and 1 official ship over 24 hours. Reports 18 sorties that crossed median line. Taiwan responds with aircraft, naval ships and coastal missile systems.

At least 13 people, including a child, injured in Ukrainian attack on Russian border city of Bryansk. Overnight strike damaging apartment buildings, dozens of flats and multiple

Millions of Britons are voting in local elections across England, Scotland and Wales, posing a major test for Prime Minister Starmer as opinion polls predict poor results for Labour Party, which could fuel calls for him to resign or face leadership challenge.

0: South Korean Appeals Court in Seoul produces the prison sentence of former Prime Minister Han Duck-soo to 15 years, down from 23 years. Indian markets opened higher on Thursday but remained volatile as investors turned cautious despite optimism over a possible deal. Lower crude prices and easing Strait of Hormuz concerns continue to support sentiment in banking, auto and pharma stocks. Our top focus this hour. President Donald Trump says that he believes a deal with Iran is possible, but threatened to again bomb the country if negotiations fell apart. However, Iran is yet to respond to new U.S. proposal to end the war, with the chief negotiator warning that Washington is seeking to force the Islamic Republic's surrender. Now, this is while he was speaking to reporters that President Trump said U.S. has had very good talks with 24 hours, but there is no deadline for when he expects to hear back from Tehran.
1: So I think we won. Now it's only a question of, look, if we left right now Iran, it would take them 20 years to rebuild. You would call that, we're in good shape, right? We're in good shape. And now we're doing well. Now we have to get what we have to get. If we don't do that, we'll have to go a big step further. But with that being said, they want to make a deal. We've had very good talks over the last 24 hours, and it's very possible that we'll make a deal. Yeah.
0: Earlier in the day, Trump had sounded more pessimistic about the chances of a deal. It was in a Truth Social post that Trump threatened to restart the U.S. bombing campaign in Iran, calling the possibility of Tehran agreeing to the latest U.S. proposal a big assumption. In fact, shortly after President Donald Trump's post, the U.S. military even announced that it has fired on an Iranian-flagged oil tanker and had disabled its rudder. U.S. Central Command even said that the ship was trying to breach the U.S. blockade of Iranian ports. Trump has halted a short-lived military operation to reopen the Strait of Hormuz, which has raised hopes of a possible deal. Iranian Foreign Ministry spokesperson told local media that the U.S. plan and proposal are still under review. Tehran would communicate its position to mediator Pakistan after finalizing its views. Parallelly, Mohammad Bagheer Ghalibaf, Iran's parliament speaker, who has taken the lead in negotiations, has warned that Washington is seeking economic pressure and media manipulation through a naval blockade and wants to destroy the country's cohesion in order to force Iran to surrender. Ghalibaf also appeared to mock reports that indicated that the two sides were close to a deal, writing on social media, "Trust me, bro, failed." He said that such reports amounted to U.S. spin following its failure to open the Strait of Hormuz. Earlier on Wednesday, Axios had reported that Washington and Tehran were close to agreeing on one-page memorandum of understanding to end the war. The report had even said that the U.S. expected Iran to respond to several key points in the next 48 hours. It is unclear how the memorandum differs from the 14-point plan that was earlier proposed by Iran last week. Iranian lawmaker Ibrahim Razai, as spokesperson for Parliament's powerful foreign policy as well as national security panel, described the text as more of an American wish list than reality. Iran claimed to have intercepted and shot down another drone near the Strait of Hormuz. A video that appeared to show an MQ-9A Reaper operated by the U.S. And getting us possible U.S.-Iran talks on ceasefire is our correspondent Susan Tehrani, who sent us this report from New York.
2: President Trump

0: says that the United States has had quote unquote good talks with Iranian negotiators and claims that Iran has agreed that it can't have a nuclear weapon. Iran and the United States are now working through mediators on a possible one-page framework memorandum that could restart formal negotiations as early as next week in Islamabad. This, according to multiple reporters who spoke with President Trump on the phone on Wednesday. But the devil's in the detail. President Trump warned that if Tehran refuses a deal, the United States could very well resume bombing Iran at what he called, quote unquote, a much higher level of intensity. Markets reacted positively to the diplomatic prices falling sharply. Both Washington and Tehran's point seem to be looking for some kind of off-ramp, and the timing of the president's comments are significant. After all, they come as the U.S. president gets ready to visit Beijing, where Iranian Foreign Minister Abbas Araghchi paid a visit as well. Susan Tehrani reporting from New York for We On World is One.
1: And in the latest on Israeli actions in Lebanon, a senior commander from Hezbollah's elite Radwan force has been killed in an Israeli strike on Beirut's southern suburbs. Now, the strikes by the Israeli forces also mark the first Israeli attack in this particular area since a U.S. brokered ceasefire was announced on 17th of April. The Israeli military says that it targeted a commander of Hezbollah's elite Radwan force, while Israeli media reports say that the strikes killed senior commander Malik Balout, who is Hezbollah, while Hezbollah is yet to issue a commitment to the same. Israeli Prime Minister and Defense Minister Israel Katz issued a joint statement saying that the Radwan operatives were responsible for firing at Israeli communities and for attacks on Israeli soldiers. Fresh Israeli strikes have also been reported in the region of Nabatee in Lebanon, which has resulted in extensive destruction and damage in an entire neighborhood. The strikes followed the Israeli military's evacuation warnings for the residents of 12 southern villages. Separately, at least five Palestinians were killed in separate Israeli strikes across Gaza region. In Khan Yunis, one Palestinian was killed when a strike hit a car. Three, including a 16-year-old, were killed when a strike hit an area where residents had been setting up tents. A fifth death was reported later in Gaza City after a strike hit a street about 200 meters from the yellow line.
2: Their house was destroyed and they set up tents. They were previously in a school, but because the education will resume, they moved to a land in the Zaytun area. They were setting up tents, preparing bathrooms, and digging a well for the bathroom when a quadcopter hit them. May God punish them. My nephews and cousins were killed, and there are still injured people in the Baptist hospital.
1: Reports suggest Israeli strikes also affected a security source has said that Khalil Al-Hayya's son had been seriously injured in a strike. These strikes have persisted in Gaza amid a fragile ceasefire. In fact, according to Gaza's health ministry, as many as 837 Palestinians have been killed since the beginning of the truce.
3: We are living through the worst moments of our lives because there is supposed to be a ceasefire. But the great tragedy is that the Israelis do not respect the ceasefire, nor do they respect any covenants or agreements.
1: Now, Russia has warned foreign embassies to evacuate staff from Kiev while threatening retaliatory strikes against decision-making centers on the Ukrainian capital. If Moscow's May 9th Victory Day celebrations are disrupted, that is. Russian Foreign Ministry spokesperson has lashed out at European governments backing Ukraine, accusing them of ignoring terror activity by Kiev ahead of the May 9th celebrations.
4: In case the European Union countries think they can silence the public threats that have been made. As the saying goes, if they think they can sweep Zelensky's aggressive

0: statements under the rug, they are gravely mistaken. By arming Ukraine, they become accomplices in the criminal plans of the Kyiv regime.
1: These warnings followed remarks by Ukrainian President Volodymyr Zelensky earlier this week. He had said that Kremlin now fears Ukrainian drones could buzz over Red Square, where World War II victory parade unfolds every year. This year, however, Moscow has scaled down the celebrations and has cited growing security concerns for the same. Parallelly, Ukraine has accused Russia of ignoring Kyiv's unilateral ceasefire to intensify attacks across Ukraine. In the northeastern city of Sumy, two people were killed after Russian drones struck a kindergarten building.
2: Truce? There will be no truce, not in our lifetime and not in yours.
1: In Kharkiv, strikes damaged civilian houses and sparked fires as emergency crews struggled to respond. United Nations says that at least 30 civilians were killed and around 170 injured in Russian attacks between Tuesday and Wednesday. Ukraine says that Russia launched more than 100 drones and several missiles overnight. President Zelensky has warned that they would respond in kind to continued Russian strikes, taking a jab.
3: Ukraine will act in kind. Overnight and tomorrow, we will also determine our fully justified response. Russia has received from us a clear proposal on silence of the guns and diplomacy. Knows how to contact Ukraine or our partners in order to coordinate the details. If the one person in Moscow who cannot live without war cares only about one parade and nothing else, that's a different story.
1: Now, Japan's decision to join Balikatan military drills has irked China. The war games usually involve Philippine forces, but this time, Japan with Canada, Australia, France and New Zealand have also joined, with more than 1,400 Japanese troops who are part of this exercise. Now, in the latest, Japanese forces fired a Type 88 anti-ship missile, hitting a decommissioned Philippine Navy ship in waters of China Sea. The drills are taking place as Manila and Tokyo are in discussions for a potential defense equipment transfer. Japan's decision to lift restrictions on military exports has even opened the way for such negotiations. Responding to this, China's spokesperson of China's foreign ministry has accused that Japan's far-right-wing forces are pushing to accelerate demilitarization, and also said that rising militarism in Japan is threatening regional peace.
4: The long overdue historical education, fundamental errors in historical perspectives, and the strategic pursuit of military strengthening and war preparedness have collectively contributed to the emergence of neo-militarism.
1: As rival countries flex their military muscle, China is also showcasing its naval capabilities. Recently released a footage of conducting strike tests at sea using its anti-ship ballistic missile YJ-20. YJ-20 is also known as Eagle Strike 20 with diameter of less than 1 meter. It has the capability of reaching the speed of 10 in terminal phase. China's Eagle Strike has a range of 1,000 to 1,500 kilometers and has a solid fuel rocket engine, and can be launched from ships or aircraft that are designed to critically damage large vessels. Beijing routinely criticizes Manila's joint military exercises with allies, saying they heighten regional tensions. However, Japan is undergoing its most significant military expansion since World War II, shifting from strict post-war pacifism to a proactive defense posture.

0: आतंक की भेड़ बकाटस को मिट्टी में मिला।
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2: Now, school bullies in Singapore could now face caning under new disciplinary guidelines. But the country's education minister says that the punishment will only be used as a last resort with strict safeguards in place. The move has sparked a renewed debate over corporal punishment, which remains legal in Singapore's schools and justice system. The new guidelines, introduced last month, allow schools to impose between 1 and 3 strokes of the cane for serious misconduct, including bullying. Caning will be approved by the school principal and carried out only by authorized staff. Schools are also required to consider factors like students' maturity and whether the punishment will help them understand the seriousness of their actions. Applies only to boys aged 9 and above, in line with Singapore's Criminal Procedural Code, which prohibits caning for women. It will not be applied as a first-time punishment and schools will be expected to provide counselling to students. Also, human rights groups have long criticised Singapore's use of corporal punishment, warning that it can cause harm without proven benefits. According to World Health Organization report last year, there is an overwhelming scientific evidence that corporal punishment of children carries multiple risks to children and has no benefits. However, Singaporean authorities maintain that it remains an effective deterrent against serious misconduct. Now, the BCCI has announced the venues for this season's IPL playoffs and final. The title clash has been shifted from Bengaluru to Ahmedabad. The 2025 IPL final was also held at the Narendra Modi Stadium, and in fact it is the fourth time in the last 5 seasons that the stadium will clash. The final was originally scheduled to take place at Chinnaswamy Stadium. However, the BCCI confirmed the venue change in a statement, and I quote, "Owing to certain requirements from the local association and authorities that were beyond the scope of BCCI's established guidelines and protocols, the venue has been shifted and reassigned," end of quote. The Karnataka State Cricket Association even expressed its unhappiness with the decision. Reacting to this, the KSCA said, and I quote, "KSCA, the Karnataka Cricket Association, expresses its disappointment that the IPL playoff matches have been allocated to other centres. The IPL matches conducted in Bengaluru during the current season were widely appreciated for their smooth execution, crowd management, operational efficiency and overall spectator experience," end of quote. The state association also said that the decision was made without formal communication. However, it added that it fully respects the prerogative and decision-making authority of the BCCI in this regard. So this means that the M. Chinnaswamy Stadium will not host any more matches this season. Royal Challengers Bengaluru played 5 matches there this season, winning 4, with their only defeat coming against Delhi Capitals last month. This season, the playoffs will be held across 3 venues. The BCCI has even said that the decision was made due to operational and logistical considerations. 4 teams will qualify for the playoffs. Qualify 1, that would feature the top 2 teams will be played on 26th of May in Dharamshala. The eliminator between the 3rd and 4th place teams will take place on 27th of May at the International Cricket Stadium in New Chandigarh. The same venue will also host Qualifier 2 on 29th of May, where the loser of Qualifier 1 will face the winner of the eliminator to decide the second finalist. And with that, it's a wrap on this edition of our broadcast. But before we go, a humanoid robot has made history in South Korea by becoming the country's first non-human to take part in the Buddhist percept ceremony, joining monks in prayers in Seoul. We leave you with these visuals.

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1: From the bustling trading floors of Wall Street to the vibrant exchanges of Asian stock markets, WEON breaks it down for you to make sense of what's happening. 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We bring you all of this and more on World Business Watch. 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
3: Campaigns, elections, alliances, controversies, and power play. 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Expert take, citizens' voices, detailed ground reports, and in-depth coverage from political corridors of the world. This is Race to Power, only on WEON.
1: Where darkness hides behind every corner. Where the truth is stranger than fiction. A show that dives deep into the stories which shock and mystify. The victims, the accused,

0: Operation Sindoor, Indian Armed Forces carried out measured and precise strikes on 9 terrorist camps.
1: There is detailed Operation Sindoor by the Indian Forces in
2: Operation Sindoor ne aatank ke khilaf teer kheench di.
3: The 7th of May, when India targeted terror infrastructure deep in South Pakistan.
4: It's a moment like the kind we perhaps hadn't seen since we went across to Bangladesh or East Pakistan in 1971.
3: The response to the April 22 Pahalgam terror attack echoes throughout the world.
5: It was a war of networks. It was basically an attrition war where we never entered into Pakistan and we were able to penetrate.
3: 1 year of strengthened Indian military. Year of exposing Pakistan's. On the 22nd of April 2025, in the serene Baisaran meadows of Jammu and Kashmir's Pahalgam, innocent blood was spilled. Pakistan-backed terrorists approached tourists, questioning the men about their religion, demanding they recite the Kalma, an Islamic verse. Those who failed were shot dead in front of their wives and children. Twenty-six people lost their lives. The devastating visuals of women who lost. The killings of the innocent were unanswered. 3 hours of the 7th of May 2025, India launched Operation Sindoor, hitting hard at the terrorist infrastructure in Pakistan and Pakistan-occupied Kashmir. These were the places from where terrorist attacks against India have been

0: planned and directed for years together. Soon after the attack, the Indian Army posted this message on social media: Operation Sindoor, written in block letters. Sindoor in Hindi means vermilion, and the name Operation Sindoor is a reference to the vermilion many Hindu women wear to signify they are married. The name of the operation paid homage to the loss of these women, whose partners were brutally killed right before their eyes. Operation Sindoor humanized the victims and the survivors of the Pahalgam massacre in an effort to ensure their sacrifices are remembered. 1 year later, what does Operation Sindoor mean for India and for the world? How did these missions redefine counter-terror strategy? And was this a new template for modern warfare? At 1:05 AM, it launched its most daring strikes in Pakistan and Pakistan. Codenamed Operation Sindoor was carried out jointly by the Army, the Navy, and the Air Force from Indian soil. A series of precision strikes destroyed 9 terrorist bases inside Pakistan and Pakistan-occupied Kashmir. Of the 9 targets that the Indian forces hit, 4 in Pakistan and 5 in Pakistan-occupied Kashmir. India's Operation Sindoor is unique, marking a shift in Indo-Pakistan military dynamics. For the first time in history, India targeted terror camps in the heart of Pakistan, Punjab. In just 22 minutes, the operation struck 9 locations.
1: In the 1971 war, the Indian Army could never reach Rawalpindi, Lahore, deep down into those areas of Pakistan, which we were able to do in Operation Sindoor. So I think that was one great doctrinal shift as far as the operation was concerned. Secondly, today, the political and the military objectives, whatever are enshrined or dictated by the political establishment, demand a rapid, instantaneous response. Today, the enemy is not going to give you any time for preparation.
0: Previously, the 2016 Uri surgical strikes, 2019 Balakot airstrikes, and other past Indian operations were limited in scale. And surgical strikes, the army crossed the line of control of air launch pads in Pakistan-occupied Kashmir. In the 2019 Balakot airstrike, a dozen Air Force Mission fighter jets streaked around 20 kilometers past the LOC to target Jaish training camps in Balakot. In 2025, Operation Sindoor was conceived not just as a retaliatory show of force, but an attempt to strike at the very roots of terrorism originating from Pakistani soil. Operation Sindoor is technologically robust, expansive, and unlike any other mission India has ever carried out. It is a departure from prior doctrine.
2: Unlike some of the other responses, this is not just on the military dimension. It's reached a level of doctrine where we have enunciated, where the Prime Minister has stated very clearly that this is now the new normal. So we are not only going to look at terrorists as the enemy, but also the sponsors, the state sponsors of terrorism, also as our legitimate adversaries. And I think this is one occasion which marks the coming together of the diplomatic effort, the economic effort, the efforts such as the Indus Water Treaty, abrogation or suspension. And therefore, if you want to take away one line, one sentence from all of this, I think our response toolkit has graduated

0: way beyond simple military action. So that, I think, is the defining moment for India.
1: Missiles at the camps affiliated to Jaish-e-Mohammed in Bahawalpur and Lashkar-e-Taiba in Muridkhe. Bahawalpur has been the JEM's base since the release of its founder, UN-designated terrorist Masood Azhar, in 1999. Jaish-e-Mohammed has been behind major attacks in India, including Pulwama in 2019 and the parliament in 2001. Led by Hafiz Saeed from Muridkhe, the LET orchestrated the 2008 Mumbai attacks. Let's take a look at each target. Target 1, Markaz Subhan Allah Jaish-e-Mohammed, Bahawalpur, Punjab, Pakistan. The terrorists who plotted and executed the Pulwama attack February 14, 2019. The Markaz housed JEM Chief Maulana Masood Azhar and held religious training for terrorists. In a statement attributed to Azhar, who was arrested in India in 1994 and released after the Air India IC-814 hijack claimed 10 family members and 4 aides were killed in India's targeted airstrikes under Operation Sindoor. Target 2, Markaz Taiba, Lashkar-e-Taiba, Muridkhe, Punjab. Set up in the year 2000, Markaz Taiba was the alma mater and training center of the LET in Muridkhe, Punjab, Pakistan. The 2611 terrorists were trained here. Osama bin Laden reportedly financed the construction of a mosque and guest house within the mosque in 2000. Target 3, Sarjal, Tera Kalan Facility, Jaish-e-Mohammed, Shakargar, Narwal District, Punjab, Pakistan. Tera Kalan, or the Sarjal Facility, was the launch site of the JEM for infiltration into Jammu and Kashmir. It served as a base for digging cross-border tunnels to send terrorists into India. Target 4, Mehmuna Joya Facility, Hizbul Mujahideen, Head Marala, Sialkot. Located near the Kotluta Government Hospital in the Marala area of Sialkot District in Punjab, Pakistan, this facility was used to infiltrate Hizbul Mujahideen terrorists into the Jammu region. Target 5, Markaz Ale Hadith Barnala, Lashkar-e-Taiba, Bimber District, Pakistan, Jammu and Kashmir. It was used to infiltrate LET terrorists as well as arms and ammunition into the Poonch, Rajouri, Riasi sector. Target 6, Markaz Abbas Jaish-e-Mohammed Kotli, kilometers southeast of Kotli military camp. It harbored 100 to 125 JEM terrorists. Target 7, Mashgar Rahil Shahid, Hizbul Mujahideen, Pakistan-occupied Jammu and Kashmir. Located 2.5 kilometers from the Mahuli Puli in Kotli district in Pakistan-occupied Jammu and Kashmir, Mashgar Rahil Shahid had been one of the oldest facilities of Hizbul Mujahideen. A facility for specialized physical training as well as training in firing arms. Target 8, Jainala Camp, Lashkar-e-Taiba, Muzaffarabad, Pakistan occupied Jammu and Kashmir. One of the most important camps of LET that was used for recruitment, registration and training of LET terrorists. It had been functioning since the early 2000s. Target 9, Syedna Bilal Markaz, Jaish-e-Mohammed, Muzaffarabad, Pakistan-occupied Jammu and Kashmir. Syedna Bilal Masjid, the main center of JEM, was another target located opposite the Red Fort in Muzaffarabad. This facility was a transit camp for JEM terrorists before they were launched into Jammu and Kashmir. As a response, on the night of May 7th to May 8th,

0: 2025, Pakistani forces orchestrated a multi-wave assault, directing drones and missiles towards crucial military installations and several Indian cities, including Awantipura, Srinagar, Jammu, Pathankot, Amritsar, Ludhiana, and Bhuj. India's air defense grid was put to the test as swarm drones, also dubbed loitering munitions, they entered the Indian airspace from Pakistan. India successfully thwarted all missile and drone attacks by Islamabad. On the 10th of May 2025, after days of missile, drone and artillery attacks, Minister S. Jaishankar posted on X that India and Pakistan have worked out an understanding on stoppage of firing and military action. Foreign Secretary Vikram Misri also informed India and Pakistan in a call between the Director Generals of military countries at 3:30 p.m. IST, agreed they would stop firing and military action on land and in the air and sea, with effect from 5 p.m. on the 10th of May 2025. On the 15th of December 2025, 6 months after Operation Sindoor, India's National Investigation Agency charge-sheeted 7 accused in the Pahalgam terror attack case, including the Pakistan-based Lashkar-e-Taiba, the Resistance Front terrorist organization. NIA's charge sheet also named 3 Pakistani terrorists killed by Indian security forces during the attack in Operation Mahadev in Srinagar in July 2025, weeks after the deadly terror attack. The 3 were identified as Faisal Jatt alias Suleiman Shah, Habib Tahir alias Gibran, and Hamza Afghani. Operation Sindoor marked a clear and calculated shift in how India chooses to deal with cross-border terrorism. The operation was designed with a sharp clarity of purpose to target and dismantle terror infrastructure responsible for attacks against India. In just 22 minutes, that objective was achieved through a coordinated joint strike that hit 9 terror camps and neutralized over 100 terrorists, sending a strong message. What made this operation different was not just the strikes itself, but what happened after. India showed that it knew when to start action, and more importantly, when to stop, ending the operation as soon as its main goals were met.
1: We created a space with a variety of ways. First of all, India has known credible nuclear capability, but we also have a first no-use policy that gives you a space to have a deterrence without actually provoking the enemy into doing something stupid. The second is that India only attacked terrorist infrastructure till the time Pakistanis did otherwise. And third is, it is the Pakistanis which were first to strike our military infrastructure. So all of this shows you that we were calibrating it step by step.
0: The strikes were limited, carefully planned, and non-escalatory, with a focus on avoiding civilian casualties and keeping collateral damage to a minimum. This approach defines India's moves are quick, precise, and well controlled. It also shows a move restraint to a more proactive approach where threats are dealt with at their source and action is taken on India. Reflecting back on the achievements of the operation, India's Defense Minister Rajnath Singh recently said in a statement, and I quote, "Operation Sindoor demonstrated a shift from old mindset of issuing diplomatic statements on terror attacks. It showcased Prime Minister Narendra Modi-led government's unwavering commitment through decisive action." The impact of Operation Sindoor on Pakistan was not limited to the strikes. It extended far beyond, with serious consequences for Pakistan across different levels. Pakistan attempted retaliatory drone and UCAV strikes on Indian military installations, but these attempts neutralized by India's air defense.

0: advanced systems, limiting their impact and preventing further escalation. The damage within Pakistan was significant. The strikes targeted and hit key terror camps and infrastructure, while also affecting military assets such as radars and aircraft, causing disruption and strain on its defense network.
1: The precision was excellent. The intelligence gathering was excellent because we could pinpoint the eight-figure grid reference of every location we wanted to target. And with pinpoint accuracy, as a matter of fact, the circular error of probability, that is the CEP, which is laid out for each weapon system, was less than 3 meters. And that is a very good position which we achieved as far as the destruction of their air bases was concerned, a destruction of their terrorist camps were concerned.
0: The situation also had a strong economic impact as India took major steps that added pressure on Pakistan's already struggling economy. The suspension of the Indus Waters Treaty created serious concerns for Pakistan's agriculture sector, which depends heavily on these water sources, affecting a large part of its farmland. In addition, India closed the Atari-Wagha border and suspended all trade, cutting off an important route for commerce and further deepening economic disruption. For 3 decades, Pakistan has continued to support a terror network that is resilient, adapting itself with time but never truly changing its core strategy. Through the years, several terror outfits like Lashkar-e-Taiba, Jaish-e-Mohammed and Hizbul Mujahideen have been linked to attacks in India. They may operate under different names, but their structure, support systems and funding channels have continued. The Pahalgam attack, along with other attacks and foiled plots, highlights how this network continues to function.
2: Dreams and dreams and dreams of evidence has been printed on the subject that the terrorist infrastructure is very much part of the Pakistani strategic calculus. Actually, if you read any number of great literature on the Pakistani strategic culture, you would realize that their antipathy for India, which goes beyond Kashmir, by the way, which is not just limited to Kashmir, is something where they have kind of mastered the art of doing things without owning up. And that can only happen when there is terrorist infrastructure.
0: Operation Sindoor sent a clear message to the world about India's military strength and how it is rapidly evolving. What stood out was the level of coordination where the Army, Navy and Air Force worked together as one integrated force, carrying out a precise intelligence-based operation across land, air and sea. The operation also highlighted India's growing use of advanced technology, showing how modern warfare is now being fought. And at the center of this transformation was the use of indigenous systems, including Akashtir or Akash missile system. At the core was also the BrahMos missile, which, as India's defense ministry pointed out, has become a key backbone of India's strike capability, known for its speed, precision and long-range power.
1: So I think the manufacture of BrahMos will also see an increase, and we would see a greater amount of stockpiling also happening as far as BrahMos is concerned. And the last important aspect is the air defense. See, we are working on a project Kusha, which is basically going to give us 3 types of interceptors, M1, M2 and M3. So I think in a future, we need to have a more robust air defense system in which it is not only stopping those missiles which will be launched by Pakistan, but also drones.
0: 1 year after Operation Sindoor, its impact continues to shape India's security and strategic reality.

0: reality. What started as a response to the Pahalgam attack has now become a clear signal of the country's approach: swift, precise, and controlled. The message is simple: terror will be answered, and it will be done on India's terms.
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3: From the bustling trading floors of Wall Street to the vibrant exchanges of Asian stock markets, WeOn breaks it down for you to make sense of what's happening. 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We bring you all of this and more on World Business Watch.
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10: Where darkness hides behind every corner. Where the truth is stranger than fiction. A show that dives deep into the stories which shock and mystify the victims, the accused, and the sinister plot. 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
0: In-depth coverage of global issues broken down into facts, figures, and simple words. 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

0: Fantastic Politics, a dedicated show with varied perspectives, expert take, citizens' voices, detailed ground reports, and in-depth coverage from political corridors of the world. 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
1: From the bustling trading floors of Wall Street to the vibrant exchanges of Asian stock markets, WeOn breaks it down for you to make sense of what's happening. As we reveal the key factors behind events, strategic battles, and the game-changing business decisions that shape the world. We bring you all of this and more on World Business Watch.
2: The Earth is sending distress signals. Wildfires, droughts, and melting glaciers. Can we reverse the damage? Explore the harrowing effects of climate change. It's a wake-up call, global emergency.

0: Welcome back. Thanks for staying with us. The World is One with me, Diksha Bisla. And this is Newspoint. Coming up on the show today, the post-fall violence has escalated sharply in West Bengal. BJP leader Suvendra Adhikari's close aide and personal assistant, Chandranath Rath, has been shot dead in a targeted attack in North 24 Parganas. And this, while the situation in West Asia, it still remains delicate. We're going to get you all the details on the show today. But first, a quick check on the headlines.
1: India will identify, track and punish every terrorist and their backer.
0: Prime Minister Modi praises the courage and precision of Indian Armed Forces on the first anniversary of Operation Sindoor, commemorating strikes against in Pakistan. He also updates his ex-profile picture to mark the occasion.

TVK Chief Vijay arrives at Lok Bhavan to meet Governor Alikar for the second time in 2 days as he works to secure a majority in the Tamil Nadu Assembly after his party wins 108 of the 234 seats. Iran releases footage of a combat reconnaissance drone it said was shot down over the Strait of Hormuz. Wreckage seen in the video matches images of external fuel tank of MQ-9A ER.

0: Iran denies any involvement of a South Korean vessel in the Strait of Hormuz on Monday. Iran's embassy in Seoul firmly rejects and categorically denies allegations regarding the involvement. Top IRGC official General Javani says Trump failed across all fronts, including attempts at regime change, uranium seizure, and efforts to control the Strait of Hormuz. He claims Iran forced U.S. to pull back Project Freedom within 48 hours. Taiwan detects 22 Chinese aircraft, 6 naval vessels, and 1 official ship over 24 hours, reporting 18 sorties that crossed the median line. Taiwan responds with aircraft and missile systems. Medical charity Doctors Without Borders accuses Israel of deliberately restricting food and aid in Gaza, creating a manufactured malnutrition crisis with devastating impacts on infants and pregnant women. American Bitcoin, backed by the Trump brothers, reported a narrower quarterly loss as stronger Bitcoin mining revenue boosted results. The company says improved mining efficiency, it helped offset weakness in the broader crypto market. Overcome then by an aggregate scoreline of 6-5 to reach its second set. The holders will take on Arsenal for the title.
1: Davis. Kane. Kane scores! There's at least another minute to play. Make that a minute, all time left. PSG have done what they had to do.
0: Our top focus on Beyond at this hour, the post-poll violence has escalated sharply in West Bengal. BJP leader Suvendu Adhikari's close aide and personal assistant Chandranath Rath has been shot dead in a targeted attack in North 24 Parganas district, Madhyam Gram. According to reports, Rath was returning to his home when his car was stopped by men in a vehicle in the Doharia area. A man came close to the car and fired 3 rounds at him while Rath died, where Rath was declared brought dead. Shortly after the incident, BJP leader Suvendu Adhikari reached the body was kept. He called the murder pre-planned and alleged that a wreck ran for 2 to 3 days. Listen to this.
2: All that in murder, and in Murbo Porikol Kito Tanna Matai. A Kun Songye the Maraise, Bungeri Kiakse Kitcher. EGP Mutteke Bulitzer. যে গত 2-3 দিন ধরে লেখি পরে একটি অলস নাম্বার প্লেট লাগানো গাড়ি দিয়ে এটা করা হয়েছে, তারা এটার ডিসপত্তি করবেন। যে বিজেপি পরিবেশ কর্তৃক বা বিজেপি বিধায়ক সংসদে
0: Now, according to BJP, the car used to be on the plate. Police are currently examining eyewitnesses and further investigation is underway.
3: We have started the investigation of the case. We have seen the wheeler used in the crime, but it is being reported that the number plate of the car is false and has been tampered with. We found live rounds and fired cartridges from the spot. The eyewitnesses and evidence are being processed and further investigation is underway.
0: Well, separately, another BJP worker, Rohit Roy, has reportedly been shot at, allegedly by TMC sheltered miscreants in the Basirhat area of North 24 Pargana. It's reported to be critical but stable. Meanwhile, the a post on X condemning the murder of Suvendu's personal assistant and 3 of the alleged incidents of post-poll violence. The party has demanded the strongest possible action, including a court-monitored CBI probe into the murder, saying that violence and political killings have no place in democracy. West Bengal has a history of political violence, with the state witnessing brutal post-poll violence on several occasions in the past. The National Human Rights Commission had documented at least 29 murders in the state after the 2021 assembly elections. The BJP, which was then in the opposition, had claimed that over 100 party workers were killed in attacks by the TMC. And for more details, correspondent Piyali Mitra has sent us this report from the site of the incident in Madhyam Gram, West Bengal. Let's listen in.
4: Days ahead of oath-taking ceremony of birth, a shocking incident happened in West Bengal, Madhyam Gram. Shubhendu Adhikari, one of the close aides, Chandranath Roth, was shot dead. Right now, I'm standing at front of the place of occurrence. This is the place where he was shot dead from the point blank range. And his driver also received bullet injuries and currently undergoing treatment at a private hospital in Kolkata. Since after the

0: Election is over. We have seen multiple number of political violences. Four persons have already lost their life, among them two from BJP and two from TMC. Now, this particular incident does have any political connection or there is any other motive. Police is trying to verify it. With camera person Jayanto, this is Piali Mitra reporting from Vyond.
1: Well, that was our correspondent Piali Mitra getting us the ground updates from Madhyam Gram. Now, shifting our focus to West Asia, a senior commander from Hezbollah's elite Radwan forces has been killed in Beirut's southern suburbs. The strikes mark the first Israeli attack in the area since a U.S. brokered ceasefire was announced on April 17th. Now, the Israeli military says it targeted a commander of Hezbollah's elite Radwan forces, while Israeli media reported it said that the strikes killed senior commander Malek Balut. Hezbollah is yet to issue a confirmation. Israeli Prime Minister Benjamin Netanyahu and Defense Minister Israel Katz issued a joint statement saying the Radwan operatives were responsible for firing at Israeli communities and for attacks on Israeli soldiers. Fresh Israeli strikes have also been reported in the Nabatieh region, causing extensive destruction and damage in an entire neighborhood. The strikes followed the Israeli military's evacuation warnings for the residents of 12 southern villages. Now, separately, at least they were killed when a strike hit an area where residents had been setting up tents. A fifth fatality was reported later in Gaza City after a strike hit a street about 200 meters from the yellow line.
2: Their house was destroyed and they set up tents. They were previously in a school, but because the education will resume, they moved to a land in the Zaytun area. They were setting up tents, preparing bathrooms and digging a well for the bathroom when a quadcopter hit them. May God punish them. My nephews and cousins were killed and there are still injured people in the Baptist.
1: Now, reports say Israeli strikes also wounded the son of Hamas's chief negotiator, Khalil al-Haya. News agency AFP, citing a security source, said that Khalil al-Haya's son has been seriously wounded in the Israeli airstrike. Israeli strikes have persisted in Gaza amid a... According to Gaza's health ministry, at least 837 Palestinians have been killed since the beginning of the truce.
3: We are living through the worst moments of our lives because there is supposed to be a ceasefire. The tragedy is that the Israelis do not respect the ceasefire, nor do they respect any covenants or agreements.
1: All right, and moving on, Russia has warned foreign embassies to evacuate staff from Kiev, threatening retaliatory strikes against decision-making centers on the Ukrainian capital. And this if Moscow's May 9th Victory Day parade celebrations are disrupted. Now, Russian Foreign Ministry spokesperson Maria Zakharova has lashed out, escalating terrorist attacks celebrations. Listen to this.
4: In case the European Union countries think they can silence the public threats that have been made. As the saying goes, if they think they can sweep Zelensky's aggressive statements under the rug, they are gravely mistaken. By arming Ukraine, they become accomplices in the criminal plans of the Kyiv regime.
1: Now, these warnings follow remarks by Ukrainian President Volodymyr Zelensky earlier this week, when he said the Kremlin now fears Ukrainian drones could buzz over Red Square, where World War II Victory Parade takes place every year. This year, however, Moscow has scaled down the celebration, citing growing security concerns. Meanwhile, Ukraine accuses Russia of ignoring Kyiv's unilateral ceasefire, as Moscow continues to intensify attacks. In the northeastern city of Sumy, two people were killed after Russian drones struck.
2: Truce? There will be no truce, not in our lifetime and not in yours.
1: Meanwhile, in Kharkiv, strikes damaged civilian homes and sparked fires as emergency crews struggle to respond. The United Nations says at least 30 civilians were killed and around 170 injured in Russian attacks between Tuesday and Wednesday. Ukraine says Russia launched more than 100 drones and several missiles overnight. President Zelensky warned that They would respond in kind to continued Russian strikes, taking a jab at Russian President Vladimir Putin.

0: Путин. Україна буде діяти дзеркально.
1: Ukraine will act in kind. Depending on the situation overnight and tomorrow, we will also determine our fully justified responses. Russia has received from us a clear proposal on silence of the guns and deployment, and knows how to contact Ukraine or our partners in order to coordinate the details. If the one person in Moscow who cannot live without war cares only about one parade and nothing else, that's a different story.
2: And it's election day in the UK, and millions of voters across England, Scotland and Wales are casting their ballots in the largest set of polls since the 2024 general election. In England, 5,066 seats across 136 councils are being contested in local elections. Labour is defending over half of these seats, concentrated in urban areas, while the Conservatives are defending more than a quarter, largely in rural counties. The outcome is expected to shape local services, including schools, social care, waste collection, housing. For UK Prime Minister Keir Starmer, this is a critical midterm test. Labour controls many of the councils at stake, challenges from the Greens in London and Reform UK in Northern England. Analysts say Labour will lose well over half of the 2,500 seats that it is defending on English local councils. They say losses could intensify pressure on Starmer's leadership, with rivals waiting in the wings. For decades, Labour losses would have been good news for the Conservatives, but after 14 turbulent years in power, that ended in 2024, hopes to revive the party remains affected. Instead, Reform UK, the Greens stand to gain most from Labour's setbacks, reshaping Britain's political landscape into a more fragmented, multi-party era. Meanwhile, Scotland and Wales are voting to elect new parliamentary leaders. In Scotland, all 129 members of the Scottish Parliament, they are up for Labour has power there since devolution. Today's vote is likely to rewrite the political discourse.
3: And then if they're not in, we just...
4: Change overnight? No, there's lots of things.
2: That's number 5 or more. All right, now let's take a look at some of the top stories making news in India at this hour. In a tragic incident in Uttar Pradesh's Hamirpur district, a boat carrying 9 people submerged in the Yamuna River. According to District Magistrate Abhishek Goyal, 3 people were rescued safely while others remain missing. Rescue operations are underway with teams of the National Disaster Response Force and State Disaster Response Force deployed, along with additional flood rescue units. Officials stated that the vessel did not capsize but gradually sank some passengers who could swim to escape. Following the UDF's thumping victory in the 2026 Kerala Assembly elections, the Congress Legislature Party convened a meeting to select its new leader and next chief minister. According to reports, V.D. Satheesan, Ramesh Chennithala and K.C. Gopal are among the top contenders to lead the 63-member Congress bloc, with a final decision expected by May 10th. Meanwhile, in the state of Bihar, preparations are underway at Gandhi Maidan for the expansion of the state cabinet led by Chief Minister Samrat Chaudhary. Prime Minister Narendra Modi, Union Home Minister Amit Shah, BJP National President Nitin Naveen and several other senior leaders are expected. Nishant Kumar, son of former Bihar Chief and JDU President Nitish Kumar, is likely to join the cabinet during its expansion. He entered politics after his father stepped down as Chief Minister following his election to the Rajya Sabha. Minister Devendra Fadnavis has said that the city of Nashik, known for its religious and spiritual significance, and as the host of the upcoming Simhasa Kumbh Mela, will emerge.

0: In today's fast-paced world, the idea of memory loss and cognitive decline is intimidating. While there is no concrete cure for Alzheimer's yet, a new study has thrown light on how we can possibly minimize its risk. Take a look at this next report for more details.
1: While we have made significant advancements in medical science, Alzheimer's remains one of the diseases which doesn't have a concrete cure yet. As millions of Alzheimer's patients across the world continue to grapple with this disease, a new study has shed light on a possible way to reduce its risk. According to a study published in the Journal of Nutrition, a day may do more than keep hunger at bay. It found that those who ate eggs more frequently were less likely to be diagnosed with Alzheimer's. Close to 40,000 adults in US aged 65 and above were tracked for about 15 years on average as part of this study. It found that having eggs at least 5 times a week was associated with a 27% lower risk of developing Alzheimer's as compared to those who never consumed them. According to Professor Joan Sabati, who spearheaded this study, even less frequent consumption of eggs significantly helped people. For instance, he observed that eating 1 to 3 eggs per week led to a 17% decrease in risk, whereas eating eggs 2 to 4 times a week lowered the risk by 20%. Now, what explains the possible link between eggs and reduction of Alzheimer's risk? According to this study, they contain several nutrients that can boost brain health. One of them is choline, which the body uses to make acetylcholine that helps nerve cells pass signals to one another. This compound is vital for and learning. According to WHO estimates, over 57 million people had dementia across the world as of 2021. Alzheimer's accounted for 60-80% of these cases. Most of these patients were aged 65 and above. As per the World Population Review data, Japan, Italy, Germany, Greece, and Monaco have the highest number of Alzheimer's cases. However, there is a key caveat. Observational studies like this cannot prove cause and effect, as the overall diet and lifestyle may differ. For example, they may have lower rates of smoking and alcohol consumption than the population at large. The study is a good reminder of how certain diet and lifestyle changes can have a positive impact on life.
0: All right, and now shifting our focus to the world of sports, Arsenal have reached the Champions League final for the first time in 20 years, which means that if the Gunners win their remaining 4 games this season, they will achieve footballing immortality and complete the greatest season in the club's history. Let's first tell you what exactly is at stake and what the equation is. Now, in the Premier League, if Mikel Arteta's side win the next 3 games, they will be crowned English champions for the first time since 2004. Now, Arsenal are 5 points ahead of Manchester City, and their fate is very much in their own hands. So these are the remaining 4 games in the season for Arsenal, and winning all of them will put the North London side in the pantheon of the great English footballing sides. So come the end of the month, Arsenal could be English as well as European champions. Remember, Arsenal have never won the Champions League crown.
2: That box is thick now. Now we have to maintain it, but now we go to the level that I think a top club that wants to be fighting consistently for the highest trophies, that's a must. And we've got it now. Now we have to maintain it.
0: Now, since the European Cup was rebranded as the Champions League in 1992, only 2 clubs have managed to win the Premier League and Champions League in the same season. Manchester United did it twice under the legendary Alex Ferguson. Meanwhile, Pep Guardiola's Manchester City became just the second English team to win the treble in the 2022-23 season. While the possibility of greatness is certainly there, the margins in elite sport are as fine as they come. Arsenal could

0: still end up trophyless this season, and they will be seen as a failure for manager Mikel Arteta and his team, given the fact that the club has not won a trophy since the Spaniards' first season in charge, which was 2020. In any case, it is fair to say that these next few weeks are the most important in the club's history.
1: It's great, you know, where everybody can feel the, a shift in energy and belief in everything. Use it in the right way and understanding that the margins and the difficulty of what we are trying to achieve, it's huge, but we have the ability and the conviction to do that for sure.
0: The members of the South Korean supergroup BTS met with Mexican President Claudia Sheinbaum at the National Palace. The meeting, which combined the worlds of high-level politics and global pop culture, it underscores the strengthening ties between Mexico and South Korea. The septet, amid a sea of purple-clad fans who had gathered outside the wedding, who has previously described the group's influence on Mexican youth as historic. She welcomed the members to discuss cultural exchange programs and the soft power of music in fostering international friendship.
2: Let's have fun tomorrow!
0: The meeting follows months of diplomatic heavy lifting by the Mexican government. Earlier this year, President Sheinbaum has made She had made headlines by sending a formal letter to South Korean President Lee Jae-myung, requesting his assistance in securing more dates for the group's sold-out tour due to overwhelming demand from the Mexican army. The high-profile visit serves as the ultimate prelude to the most anticipated musical event of the year. BTS is set to take the stage at the GNP Seguro Stadium starting on May 7th with additional performances on May 9th and 10th. The venue will host approximately 65 nights. While the concerts mark the group's triumphant return to Mexico as part of their Arirang World Tour, which is their first full-scale global trek following the completion of their mandatory military service. Well, that's all we had for you in this edition of NewsPoint. But don't go anywhere. More news and updates will follow on the other side. You're watching Beyond World is One. Stay tuned.

0: where darkness hides behind every corner. Where the truth is stranger than fiction. A show that dives deep into the stories which shock and mystify. The victims, the accused, and the sinister float. Prime Crime is your front row seat to darkness.
1: Campaigns, elections, alliances, controversies, and power play. Stories that analyze global and domestic politics. A dedicated show with varied perspectives, expert take, citizens' voices, detailed ground reports, and in-depth coverage from political corridors of the world. This is Race to Power, only on WeOn.
0: From the bustling trading floors of Wall Street to the vibrant exchanges of Asian stock markets, WeOn breaks it down for you to make sense of what's happening. As we reveal the key factors behind events, strategic battles, and the game-changing business decisions that shape the world. We bring you all of this and more on World Business Watch.
2: 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Climate Tracker on WeOn World is One.
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4: Thanks. World is One. I'm Adhya Juneja, and this is Speed News. Let's start with all the stories making headlines today. Donald Trump said U.S. would obtain enriched uranium from Iran as the two countries attempt to reach an agreement on ending the war. Well, Trump also said earlier that he believes a deal with Iran is very possible, but threatened to again bomb the country if negotiations fell apart. But Iran has yet to respond to a new U.S. proposal to end the war, with its chief negotiator warning that Washington was seeking to force the Islamic Republic's surrender.

Iran has released footage of a combat reconnaissance drone. It said was shot down over the Strait of Hormuz. The wreckage seen in the video matches images of external fuel tank of MQ-9AER. U.S. military said a U.S. warplane fired on and disabled the rudder of an oil tanker that was attempting to breach blockade of Iranian ports. It is the second such incident since the blockade began on April 13th.

Gaza health officials said Israeli strikes have killed 6 people and wounded several others across the Palestinian territory. A strike at Al-Daraj killed one person and injured 10 others, including the son of Hamas chief negotiator. France has released a Chagall aircraft carrier crossing Suez Canal as its carrier strike group deployed to the Red Sea. Well, the move aims to pre-position for a potential mission to secure the Strait of Hormuz.

A federal judge in New York has released a document purported to be a suicide note written by Jeffrey Epstein. Well, the purported note offered the public its first look at the text that has remained sealed within court records since 2019. Well, the note, which does not bear a signature, was unsealed on Wednesday by Judge Kenneth Karras of Federal District Court in White Plains, New York, who presided over the criminal case of Epstein's former cellmate.

Russia has warned foreign embassies to evacuate their staff from Kiev, threatening retaliation if Moscow's May 9th Victory Day celebration comes under attack. Russian Foreign Ministry spokesperson Maria Zakharova said diplomatic missions should treat Moscow's warning with utmost responsibility and ensure personnel leave Kiev on time. While Moscow says any Ukrainian attempt to disrupt a Victory Day event could trigger strikes, including against decision-making centers in Kiev. Well, the warning comes ahead of Russia's annual May 9th parade, which is one of the Kremlin's most politically symbolic events.

President Volodymyr Zelensky said Ukraine would respond in kind to continued Russian strikes, accusing Moscow of prioritizing the May 9th victory parade over efforts. While Ukraine says Russia launched more than 100 drones and multiple missiles overnight, violating the unilateral ceasefire led by Kyiv. In the northeastern city of Sumy, two people were killed after Russian drones

North Korea's UN envoy reaffirmed that the country is not bound by the Non-Proliferation Treaty and declared its nuclear-armed status irreversible, citing its constitution. Well, Pyongyang withdrew from the NPT in 1993 and formally in 2003. It has since conducted 6 nuclear tests and is believed to hold warheads despite sanctions. At the UN's NPT review meeting, envoy Kim Song rejected, insisting external pressure cannot alter North Korea's nuclear position.

Former South Korean Prime Minister Han Duk-soo, initially sentenced to 23 years for his role in the December 3rd martial law, saw his prison term reduced to just 15 years in the appellate court. Well, the decision was handed down on by the Seoul High Court's Criminal Division 12-1 under presiding judge Lee Sung-chol. And the court reviewed Han's role in carrying out key tasks related to the insurrection before announcing the reduced sentence. Clashed with teachers near the Democratic as three protest groups converged ahead of government talks, underscoring rising unrest over labour, education and agrarian reforms. Well, teachers demanded higher pay and rejected decentralisation, while the Central Obrera Boliviana declared an indefinite strike and symbolically occupied the labour ministry. Indigenous and peasant groups, after a 29-day march, protested outside the vice presidency against Law 1720, which they argue threatens collective land rights and promotes deforestation. Well, the government defended the law as a credit access measure, but Foreign Minister Fernando Aramayo denounced the demonstration as destabilization attempts encouraged by NGOs and union leaders seeking to regain political influence.

In a solemn ceremony steeped in tradition, Pope Leo XIV presided over the swearing-in of the new recruits of the Pontifical Swiss Guards. 28 young men representing cantons across Switzerland pledged their loyalty to the Pope and the Church, reciting the oath in German, French and Italian. Dressed in their iconic resonance-style uniforms, the guard vowed to defend the Pope with their lives. The ceremony, held each year on May 6th, commemorates the 1527 sack of Rome when Swiss guards died protecting Pope Clement VII. A cruise ship hit by a damaged balloon since Sunday off the coast of Cape Verde has left for Spain. This comes after three people, two of them seriously ill, were evacuated. The MV Honduras, with nearly 150 people on board, is expected to dock in Spain within 3 days. Spain's health minister, Monica Garcia, said that those still on board were not presenting any symptoms of the disease. ASEAN foreign ministers converged for a summit in the Philippines. Well, this year's host, Philippine President Ferdinand Marcos Jr., has ordered the gathering to be stripped of the traditional pomp and pageantry in keeping with the economic headwinds worldwide. Southeast Asian leaders will outline a plan to cope with crises like the energy shortages caused by the war in West Asia.

Peruvian ultra-conservative presidential candidate Rafael Lopez Aliaga joined protesters marching through Lima on Wednesday. Well, this protest demanded new elections and denounced alleged irregularities.

0: minorities in the 2026 vote. The march formed part of the so-called March for Democracy and headed towards the headquarters of the National Electoral Jury. Prime Minister Modi praised the courage and precision of Indian Armed Forces on first anniversary of Operation Sindoor, commemorating strikes against terror camps in Pakistan. Well, he also updated his ex-profile picture to mark the occasion.
1: India will identify, track and punish every terrorist and their backer.
0: The Indian Air Force has released a video marking the first anniversary of Operation Sindoor. The video was posted on X with the title India Forgets Nothing, India Forgives Nothing. The 1 minute 28 second video was posted at exactly 1:05 a.m. local time, the same time the operation started on the night of May 6th and 7th last year. The video shows the tri-services preparing for Operation Sindoor and destroying terror launch pads in Pakistan and Pakistan-occupied Jammu and Kashmir. Well, the video ends with the message that Operation Sindoor still continues.
2: Terror or talk एक साथ नहीं हो सकते. टेरर और ट्रेड एक साथ नहीं चल सकते और पानी और खून भी एक साथ नहीं बह सकते.
0: In a dramatic escalation in post-poll violence in West Bengal, BJP leader Suvendu Adhikari's close aide and personal assistant Chandranath Rath has been shot dead in an attack in North 24 Parganas district's Madhyam Gram. According to reports, Rath was returning to his home when his car was stopped by men in a vehicle in the Doharia area. A man came close to the car window and fired three rounds at him. While Rath died on the spot, his driver sustained serious injuries. Well, both were taken to the SSKM hospital in Kolkata, where Rath was declared brought dead. In a separate incident of violence, BJP worker Rohit Roy has reportedly been shot at, allegedly by TMC sheltered miscreants in the Basirat area of North 24 Pragnas. The victim has been moved to the Basirat state-run hospital with bullet injuries in his abdominal area. His condition is reported to be critical but stable. Since the announcement of the results of the assembly election, both the BJP and TMC have accused each other of deliberately targeting their workers in incidents of post-poll violence.

In Uttar Pradesh's Hamirpur, two people, including a child, drowned and four went missing after a boat capsized in the Yamuna River. The incident took place on Wednesday evening in a hamlet near the Kurara police station area, where nine people, not including the boatmen, went missing. According to the police, the boat lost balance in the middle of the river and capsized around 7 p.m. local time.

The Bihar cabinet is set to expand today and preparations are underway at Patna's Gandhi Maidan, while Nishant Kumar, former Chief Minister Nitesh Kumar's son, is likely to be among the 24 new ministers from the BJP, the JDU and 3 other smaller allies. Prime Minister Narendra Modi, Union Home Minister Amit Shah, BJP National President Nitin Nabin and his predecessor Union Health Minister JP Nadda are among those expected. Google has offered to change its search spam policy after criticism from European publishers and scrutiny from EU regulators. Well, the issue centers around Google's site reputation abuse policy, targeting so-called parasite SEO practices. The publishers have accused Google of unfairly demoting their websites and content in search results. The European Commission opened an investigation into the policy last year under the EU's Digital Markets Act. Regulators said the

Elon Musk SpaceX has signed a deal with AI company Anthropic to provide access to its massive AI supercomputer Colossus One. Two major players in the global artificial intelligence race. SpaceX said Anthropic will use the extra computing power to boost capacity for its Cloud Pro and Cloud Max AI assistants. The company added that Anthropic is also interested in working with SpaceX on future orbital AI computing projects. New details have emerged from the legal battle between Elon Musk and OpenAI over the company's early power struggle. OpenAI president Greg Brockman testified about a 2017 meeting where Musk demanded full control of the company. Brockman said Musk became angry after other founders refused to hand over the control of OpenAI. According to the testimony, Musk said, "I declined," before leaving the meeting and later stopped funding the company.

Google is updating its AI-powered search experience by adding more context to links inside AI overviews. The company said users will now see excerpts from web forums, blogs, social media posts, and online discussions directly in search results. Google will also highlight links from a user's new subscriptions to provide more personalized results. Well, the update aims to help users find more first-hand opinions and niche answers from online communities. OpenAI has updated the base model powering ChatGPT with the rollout of GPT 5.5 Instant. The new model is replacing GPT 5.3 Instant for all users and is designed to be smarter, faster, and more accurate. OpenAI said GPT 5.5 Instant produces fewer hallucinations across areas like medicine, law, and finance. Well, the company claims the model generated more than 50% fewer false responses compared to its predecessor. OpenAI also said the new model is better at STEM questions, image analyzing, and deciding when to use web search. A new study has found that cyber criminals are still struggling to effectively use artificial intelligence tools despite growing experimentation since the launch of ChatGPT. The research was conducted by scientists from the University of Edinburgh, the University of Cambridge, and one more university. While researchers analyzed more than 100 million posts from underground cybercrime forums and dark web communities. The study found that AI is currently being used mostly to hide digital patterns from security systems and to recognize social media bots linked to fraud and harassment. Japan's Nikkei 225 surged past the 62,000 mark for the first time in early trading, leading gains across Asia-Pacific markets despite renewed West Asia tensions. Technology and financial stocks powered the rally, with SoftBank and major chip-related firms posting double-digit gains. Markets looked past U.S. President Donald Trump's warning that Iran could face heavier military action if peace talks fail, as investors focused on signs of a possible agreement between Washington and Tehran. Meanwhile, Hong Kong and mainland China markets also advanced, while South Korean stocks slipped slightly after surging past 7,500.

South Korea has overtaken Canada to become the world's seventh largest booming demand for AI chips. American-listed companies have surged more than 70% this year to nearly $4.6 trillion, outpacing Canada's growth. Tech giants Samsung Electronics and SK Hynix have led the rally, with both stocks more than doubling in value amid the global artificial intelligence boom. Gold prices remain steady near a one-week high as investors awaited more clarity.

on a possible U.S.-Iran peace agreement. Markets stayed cautious after reports suggested Washington and Tehran were moving closer to a deal that could ease tensions in West Asia. While at the same time, strong U.S. jobs data and concerns over inflation linked to the conflict kept expectations for Federal Reserve rate cuts uncertain. Meanwhile, global stocks hit fresh records while oil and the U.S. dollar weakened amid optimism over a potential diplomatic breakthrough. Football's global governing body FIFA has accepted UEFA's request for a worldwide ban on Benfica winger Gian Gianni, while the Argentine footballer was handed a 6-game ban last month after he admitted using homophobic language towards Real Madrid's Vinicius during their Champions League match in February. So the 20-year-old will miss Argentina's first two matches for this summer's World Cup if selected. India has formalized a sports policy for ties with Pakistan. The new policy clearly bars any bilateral ties but opens the door for Pakistani athletes to compete in India at international sporting events. Well, on Tuesday, the sports ministry confirmed that Pakistani players will be able to participate in multilateral events hosted by India, while also signaling a more supportive visa regime for athletes, officials and international federation representatives. However, the policy draws a firm line between bilateral and multilateral sports. Remember, no bilateral cricket has been taken place between India and Pakistan since 2012-2013, and the two teams only played each other in multi-team tournaments. Thousands of fans packed Mexico City's Zocalo to catch a glimpse of BTS, who appeared on a balcony of the National Palace after meeting President Claudia Sheinbaum. Members RM and V addressed the crowd in Spanish, thanking fans for their support and sharing excitement for their upcoming shows. The group is set to perform in Mexico City on May 7th, 9th and 10th.

The first teaser trailer of the Legally Blonde prequel, Lexi Minitry, plays the role of young Elle Woods, set in the mid-90s. Well, the preview follows a younger Elle as she navigates social hierarchies and formative heartbreaks long before her law school ambitions took hold. Produced by Reese Witherspoon, the project serves as a nostalgic origin story, exploring how the bubbly protagonist developed a signature confidence and ironclad sense of justice.

A new trailer has dropped for a deeply personal documentary chronicling the life of pop royalty Kylie Minogue, titled Simply Kylie. Well, the footage promises a rare unfiltered look at her 4 decades in the spotlight. The preview adds a mix of never-before-seen archival footage and raw interviews in the Australian spotlight to her resilience through personal status as the global dance floor pioneer.

Season 5 of the Emmy-winning series The Bear will be in its final season. The final installment is set to premiere on June 25th. Created by Christopher Storer, the series debuted in 2022 and follows a fine dining chef who returns home from Chicago to run his family's struggling sandwich shop. The Bear has earned acclaim for its sharp wit and television adaptation of Harry Potter has been granted an early second season renewal before the release of its first season. The new season will bring the second part of the book Chamber of Secrets to life. Production of the series have been scheduled to begin this year to keep the cast and story moving at a brisk pace. The first season, starring Dominic McLaughlin as Harry Potter, remains on track for a high-profile Christmas release this year.

Director Guillermo del Toro has officially received the BFI Fellowship, which is the highest honor bestowed by the British Film Institute. During a ceremony in London, the Academy Award winner was celebrated for his extraordinary contribution to film culture and his unique ability to bring these beautiful lines. Well, the honor follows the 2025 release of his acclaimed interpretation of Frankenstein.

0: In a powerhouse pairing of Indian blockbuster talent Scarlett Johansson has signed on to lead Scapegoat, the next project for director Ari Aster. The film's plot remains largely under wraps, though it is described as a high-concept genre piece that fits Aster's signature unsettling style. Well, this marks the first collaboration between the actress and the director. Well, that is it in this edition. News and updates will continue on the other side. Keep watching Beyond World is One.
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1: From the bustling trading floors of Wall Street to the vibrant exchanges of Asian stock markets, We On breaks it down for you to make sense of what's happening. As we reveal the key factors behind events, strategic battles, and the game-changing business decisions that shape the world. We bring you all of this and more on World Business Watch.
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8: campaigns, elections, alliances, controversies and power play. Stories that analyze global and domestic politics are dedicated

Beyond World is One. I'm Shivan Chand. Now let's start with the headlines. TVK chief Vijay arrives at Lok Bhavan to meet the governor, Governor Arlekar, for the second time in 2 days as he works to secure a majority in the Tamil Nadu Assembly after his party wins 108 out of 234 seats.

Russian forces destroyed 347 Ukrainian drones overnight, days before Moscow's World War II commemorations. As both sides declare unilateral ceasefires, Kiev's ceasefire for May 6th was ignored by Russia, while Moscow announced a one-day ceasefire from May 8th to 9th.

At a tele-rally for Georgia Republican governor candidate Burt Jones, Donald Trump predicts Iran war would end quickly, stressing that U.S. efforts are focused on preventing Tehran from obtaining nuclear weapons.

Iran denies any involvement in an explosion that damaged a South Korean vessel in the Strait of Hormuz on Monday. Iran's embassy in Seoul firmly rejects and categorically denies allegations regarding the involvement.

UK local elections open testing. Labour Prime Minister Keir Starmer is hard right and left-wing populists. This is Starmer's first major electoral challenge since his 2024 general election win.

0: Medical charity Doctors Without Borders accuses Israel of deliberately restricting food and aid into Gaza, creating a manufactured malnutrition crisis with devastating impacts on infants and pregnant women. Philippine economic growth slowed in the March quarter, marking its slowest growth in 5 years as surging inflation and high oil prices linked to West Asia tensions hurt consumption and investment. GDP expanded 2.8%, missing forecasts and adding pressure on policymakers and the peso. PSG overcome Bayern by an aggregate scoreline of 6-5 to reach its second successive Champions League final. The holders will take on Arsenal for the title.
1: Kane scores. There's at least another minute to play.

0: The Indian Air Force has released a video marking the first anniversary of Operation Sindoor. The video was posted on X with the title, India Forgets Nothing, India Forgives Nothing. The 1 minute 28 second video was posted at exactly 1:05 a.m. This is a crucial time. The same time the operation was started on the intervening night of May 6th and May 7th last year.
1: India will identify, track every terrorist and their backer.
0: The video opens with Prime Minister Modi's statement in which he warns terrorists and their handlers. The video then shows the tri-services preparing for Operation Sindoor and destroying terror launch pads in Pakistan and Pakistan-occupied Jammu and Kashmir. The video ends with the message that Operation Sindoor still continues.

0: These were the scenes on the night of May 6th and 7th last year. Indian Armed Forces launched Operation Sindoor to avenge the Pahalgam terror attack, in which 26 innocent lives were lost. Within 25 minutes of the operation, 9 terror camps in Pakistan and POJK were obliterated. The strikes targeted terror facilities linked to Lashkar-e-Toyba and Jaish-e-Mohammed. Over 100 terrorists and most wanted terrorist Masood Azhar.
1: Sir, ye upar gaye.
0: In other global news, US President Donald Trump says that he believes a deal with Iran is much possible, but threatened to again bomb Iran if negotiations fell apart. Now, Iran is yet to respond to a new US proposal to end the war, with its chief negotiator warning that Washington was seeking to force the Islamic Republic's surrender. Talking to reporters, President Trump said that US had very good talks with Iran over the past 24 hours, but there's no deadline for when he expects to hear from Tehran.
2: But it seems that it's heavily. So I think Iran, it will take them 20 years to rebuild. You would call that we're in good shape. We're in good shape. And now we're doing well. Now we have to get what we have to get. If we don't do that, we'll have to go a big step further. But with that being said, they want to make a deal. We've had very good talks over the last 24 hours. And it's very possible that we'll make a deal. Yeah.
0: And earlier in the day, Trump had sounded more pessimistic about the chances of a deal. In a post on social media, he threatened to restart the U.S.

0: U.S. bombing campaign in Iran, calling the possibility of Tehran agreeing to the latest U.S. proposal a big assumption. Shortly after President Trump's post, the U.S. military announced that it has fired on an Iranian-flagged oil tanker and disabled its rudder. U.S. Central Command said the ship was trying to breach the U.S. blockade of Iran. Trump has halted a short-lived military operation to reopen the Strait of Hormuz, raising hopes for a deal. Iranian Foreign Ministry spokesman Ismail Baghaei told local media that the U.S. plan and proposal are still under review. Tehran would communicate its position to mediator Pakistan after finalizing its views. Meanwhile, Mohammad Bagher Ghalibaf, Iran's parliament speaker, who has taken the lead in negotiations, warned that Washington is seeking economic pressure and media manipulation through a naval blockade and wants to destroy the country's cohesion in order to force Iran to surrender. Ghalibaf also appeared to mock reports that indicated the two sides were close to a deal, writing on social media in English that Operation Trust Me Bro, that's what he calls it, that it has failed. He said such reports amounted to U.S. following its failure to open the Strait of Hormuz. Earlier on Wednesday, Axios reported that Washington and Tehran were in fact agreeing on a one-page memorandum of understanding to end the war. And the report also said that the U.S. expected Iran to respond to several key points within the next 48 hours. It was unclear how this differs from the 14-point plan proposed by Iran in the past week. Iranian lawmaker Ebrahim Razai, Parliament's powerful Foreign Policy and National Security Committee, he described the text as more of an American wish list than reality. Iran claimed to have intercepted and even shot down another reconnaissance drone near the Strait of Hormuz. A video showed, and it appeared, an MQ-9A Reaper drone operated by the U.S. Iran's foreign ministry has reiterated that the country's national football team will participate in the FIFA World Cup matches in the United States. It called on FIFA to provide the appropriate and necessary...
1: The national team is not traveling. We are going there for participating in the World Cup. So it is the responsibility of FIFA to create the appropriate necessary conditions. And we hope that FIFA does this for saving their own reputation. Some of the events of recent days have also not been favorable to FIFA's image.
0: Now, uncertainty surrounds Iran's participation at the FIFA World Cup. Despite FIFA's assertions, Iran is scheduled to play all its group stage games in the US, two in Los Angeles and one in Seattle. Earlier, an Iranian football delegation had returned home from the Toronto airport following an alleged insult from immigration authorities. The delegation was in Canada last week for the annual FIFA Congress in Vancouver. Iran at the Congress. Canada's immigration confirmed that the visa of Iranian football chief Mehdi Taj was cancelled for links with the Iranian Revolutionary Guard Corps, the IRGC. Taj is a former member of the IRGC. Canada listed the IRGC as a terrorist entity in the year 2024, 5 years after the U.S. did the same. Following this incident, Taj called for respect towards the IRGC, even said this, I quote him here, "We need a guarantee there for our trip that they have no right to insult the symbols of our system, especially the IRGC. And this is something they must pay serious attention to. If there is such a guarantee, and the responsibility is clearly assumed, then an incident like what happened in Canada will not happen again. We are going to the World Cup for which we qualified and our host is FIFA, not Mr. Trump, not America." Well, the U.S. has made its stance very clear regarding the Iranian football contingent. Secretary of State Marco Rubio said last month that the team can travel to the World Cup, but no individual has to be granted entry to the U.S.
2: There's nothing from the U.S. has told them they can't come. I mean, the problem with Iran, it would be not their athletes. It would be some of the other people that would want to bring with them, some of whom have ties to the IRGC. We may not be able to let them in, but not the athletes themselves. But no one's, I don't know where that's coming from, other than speculation that Iran may decide not to come, and then Italy would fill their spot. But that's, if they decide not to come on their own, it's because they decided not to come. What they can't bring is a bunch of IRGC terrorists into our country and pretend that they're, you know, journalists and athletic trainers.
0: FIFA Secretary General Matthias Grafstrom has expressed disappointment over the incident in Canada and has even invited the Iranian Football Federation to Zurich for a

0: meeting on the 20th of May about their World Cup preparations. And Japan's decision to join Balikathan military drills has irked China. These are war games and they usually involve Philippines and the US forces. But this time, Japan with Canada, Australia and France and New Zealand, they have also joined. More than 1,400 Japanese troops are part of this exercise. In the latest, Japanese forces fired a Type 88 anti-ship missile hitting a decommissioned Philippine Navy ship in waters facing the disputed South China Sea. These drills are taking place as Manila and Tokyo are in discussions for a potential defense equipment transfer. Japan's decision to lift its restrictions on military exports has opened the way for such negotiations. Responding to this, spokesperson of China's foreign ministry, Lin Jian, accused Japan's right-wing forces that they are pushing to accelerate remilitarization. Lin also said that rising neo-militarism in Japan is threatening regional peace.
1: The long overdue historical education, fundamental errors in historical perspectives, and the strategic pursuit of military strengthening and war preparedness have collectively contributed to the emergence of neo-militarism in Japan, posing a threat to regional peace and stability.
0: As rival countries flex their military muscle, China is also showcasing its naval capabilities. Beijing recently released a footage of conducting strike tests at sea using its anti-ship ballistic missile YJ-20. Now, it is also known as Eagle Strike 20, with a diameter of less than 1 meter. It has the capability of reaching the speed of Mach 10, that's 10 times the speed of sound, in terminal phase. China's Eagle Strike has the range of 1,000 to 1,500 kilometers. It has a solid-fueled rocket engine and can be launched from ships or aircraft that are designed to critically damage large vessels. Beijing routinely criticizes Manila's joint military exercises, with allies saying they heighten regional tensions. But Japan is undergoing its most significant military expansion since World War II, shifting from strict post-war pacifism to a proactive defense posture. A U.S. federal judge has unsealed a purported suicide note from late Jeffrey Epstein. The unverified and undated document was placed on the court docket in the case of a former cellmate of the late convicted sex offender. Epstein's cellmate claims that he found the letter in a book following a failed suicide attempt by the disgraced financier several weeks before his eventual death in the year 2019 in August. Now, the text of the letter written on lined paper, it reads, and I quote from it, "They investigated me for months, found nothing. It is a treat

0: crimes. Epstein was found injured in his cell in July 2019 in what officials said was a failed suicide attempt weeks before he was found dead in his cell. A medical examiner ruled that he died by suicide. The court's release of the record comes after the Justice Department released millions of documents related to Epstein. The U.S. lawmakers are also running an investigation into the late financiers. U.S. Commerce Secretary Howard Lutnick is the latest to be quizzed over his ties with this lead disclosed 2012 visit to Epstein's private Caribbean island. Years after Epstein's abuse was already public knowledge, raising more questions on Howard Lutnick and why he went to that island, knowing Epstein's past. Lutnick acknowledged during a Senate hearing earlier in the year that he had visited the island with family members.
1: After what we have seen so far in this transcribed interview, I feel very comfortable saying that Howard Lutnick is a pathological liar who is enabling the most egregious cover-up in American history.
2: Howard Lutnick should resign. That was absolutely mind-boggling what we just heard in the room. He was evasive, nervous, he was dishonest. He would not admit to lying. Never again after the first time he met him.
0: California Democrat Ro Khanna also accused Lutnick of misleading the public and suggested his testimony raised fresh questions about whether details about Epstein's activity were being concealed. Khanna added, I quote here, "Now we know why that interview was not videotaped. If Donald Trump had seen the video transcript, he would have fired Howard Lutnick."

0: Was TVK chief in Tamil Nadu, Vijay, has met Tamil Nadu governor, and this is Vijay's second visit to the Lok Bhavan within 24 hours. It comes a day after he staked claim to form the government in Tamil Nadu with the support of the Congress party. However, according to official sources, the governor, R.V. Arlekar, is in the matter. Other top leaders of TVK also accompanied Vijay to this meeting. Following Congress support to TVK, the number for Vijay rose from 108 to 113, Congress providing 5 seats, TVK with 108. And this is still 5 short of the halfway mark in the Tamil Nadu Assembly. They need 117 to reach the halfway mark. Meanwhile, the Communist Party of India has urged the governor in Tamil Nadu to give TVK an opportunity to prove its majority on the floor of the Assembly. Left party, CPI and CPM, have 4 MLAs elect in Tamil Nadu. However, statement of CPI did not extend support to Vijay and his party. All right, for more on this, our principal correspondent Siddharth MP is joining us live from Chennai. Siddharth, big drama ensuing. What do you pick up in terms of who's going to be forming this government and what is going?
1: Absolutely. Even now, there is no certainty on what is the exact outcome of Vijay's meeting with Governor Arlekar, because there's no statement from either side. And we'll have to wait and watch, because even yesterday, there has been preparations that have been underway at the Jawaharlal Nehru Indoor Stadium in Chennai for Vijay's possible swearing-in. In fact, now we can say with some amount of certainty that the outcome depends on 3 political parties. One is the CPI, the other is the CPIM, and the third is the VCK. So all put together, these parties bring 6 seats to the table. And these are the 6 seats that could potentially make a huge difference for Vijay, because he's already mustered the support of the Congress, which effectively means 5 MLAs are already with him. And now there is 6 MLAs that are put together available with the 3 parties, that is the 2 left parties and then VCK. So all these parties will be having a meeting on that is tomorrow, and these meetings will prove crucial. Although they are having their all these meetings are towards the same end, all of them are to discuss what would be their final decision with regards supporting Vijay. So that's what we'll have to wait and see, what will be the outcome of that. And meantime, we'll also have to see what is the final outcome with regards Vijay's meeting with the governor, whether the governor has agreed to, you know, offer oath to Vijay, and Vijay's oath taking will take place, and later will a floor test take place. That is also something to be closely watched, because expert opinion has been divided. There have been criticisms that why is the governor delaying this process, given that Vijay already is the leader of the single largest party and he can already be administered oath, and thereafter the

0: other procedures can be followed. In the protest, he can be given an opportunity to prove numbers. Why is he not being given that opportunity already is what parents are asking. So this is the lay of the land, Shivan. But of course, rapid developments unfolding as far as the AIADMK as well. The party is now saying that they are united. They are dismissing any news of a rift within the party. And they said that they would be supporting the TVK. They are saying that they remain a united front, and they've said that they will not be supporting the TVK. So on one side, there are only three parties that are considerably options for the TVK. And on the other side, as far as AIADMK is concerned, they've also shut the door. So the two major parties are off, DMK, ADMK. Those options are off. And it's only the three small parties now that hold the key for Vijay.
1: Well, of all the players who would have assumed that the smallest parties are going to play kingmaker in this political landscape here in Tamil Nadu, thanks so much for rounding that up for us. That was Siddharth, MP, our correspondent from Chennai, tracking all the latest. We'll continue to bring you all that's coming in from Tamil Nadu as the political drama continues. We'd yet to find out who's going to be now, what's going to be the combination of parties forming that government in Tamil Nadu. We'll bring you the latest on that. I'm Shivan Channa, wrapping up this bulletin now, slipping to a very short break. Stay This is Beyond World as One.
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6: 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As we reveal the key factors behind events, strategic battles, and the game-changing business decisions that shape the world. We bring you all of this and more on World Business Watch.
7: Where darkness hides behind every corner. 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
8: 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Wildfires, droughts, and melting glaciers. Can we reverse the damage? Explore the harrowing effects of climate change. 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Climate Tracker on WeOn World is One.
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0: Rain, thunderstorms and gusty winds continue the pre-monsoon weather pattern across multiple regions of India, disrupting daily life in some parts while still offering temporary relief from the summer heat. In Uttarakhand, intermittent rainfall over the past 3 days has pushed temperatures below normal in several districts. The India Meteorological Department has forecast more rain and thunderstorms across the hill state over the next 2 days. There's warnings for strong winds, hailstorms and heavy rainfall that may lead to a further dip in temperatures across the region. An orange alert has been issued for districts including Dehradun, Haridwar, Nainital, Champawat and Udham Singh Nagar. Further east, heavy downpour in Kolkata has led the city into a week of thunderstorms and steady rain. Weather officials say light to moderate showers are likely across the city and even the nearby districts throughout the week, with thunderstorms accompanied by winds reaching up to 50 kilometers per hour. Lightning warnings have also been issued and residents are advised to avoid open spaces during storm activity. The cloud cover is expected to keep temperatures relatively lower than typical early May conditions, although humidity levels are likely to remain high. Thunderstorms, lightning and scattered rainfall are also forecast across coastal districts of Andhra Pradesh over the next 5 days. Meteorologists say an upper air cyclonic circulation over and a wind discontinuity system are driving unstable weather conditions over the entire state.
1: An upper air cyclonic circulation lies over North Telangana and neighborhood at 1.5 km above mean sea level, and a north-south trough for wind discontinuity runs from North Interior Karnataka to Gulf of Mannar across Rayalaseema and Tamil Nadu at 0.9 km above mean sea level.
0: Even as rains dominate several regions, for now weather officials say heat wave conditions are likely to return to parts of western Rajasthan later this week. The changing conditions are being driven by a combination of western disturbances, cyclonic circulations and moisture-laden wind systems that are currently active across the United States. A powerful late-season snowstorm swept across Colorado and Wyoming, dumping heavy snow across mountains and high plains, shutting schools, disrupting flights and turning roads dangerous in what could become Denver City's biggest snowfall of the season. The spring storm moved across the region from Tuesday into Wednesday, bringing heavy wet snow.

Freezing temperatures and strong winds to parts of Colorado and southeastern Wyoming. North of Denver, snow blanketed towns including Fort Collins, Castle Pines, and Boulder, where forecasters warned some higher elevations could receive up to 2 feet of snow now. In Denver, rain gradually turned to snow by Tuesday evening, with the city's international airport recording nearly 6 inches of accumulation, along with flight delays and cancellations. The storm arrived after what meteorologists described as Denver's driest winter on record, with unusually low snowfall throughout the season.

0: Authorities warned that the heavy moisture-laden snow could snap tree branches and trigger power outages. The severe weather forced Denver public schools, including the state's largest school district, to cancel Wednesday classes. Road conditions also deteriorated across other parts of Colorado, with commuters facing slick highways and slushy streets. State patrol officials reported multiple crashes, though no serious injuries were immediately confirmed, and despite the disruption, some residents welcomed the snowfall after months of dry weather drought concerns. Denver had recently imposed lawn watering restrictions due to low mountain snowpack and below average precipitation. Forecasters said the storm would gradually weaken, with warmer conditions expected to return by the weekend and temperatures climbing back into the mid-70s Fahrenheit. Dominican President Luis Abinader has suspended a major Canadian-backed mining project after large protests erupted over fears that it could damage water sources and farmland in the country's agricultural south.
1: Overwhelmingly rejects a project of this nature. It is not viable to continue it. At the current stage under our administration, the initiative has only been in the environmental assessment phase, with no authorization whatsoever for its exploitation.
0: The proposed mine, located in the Cordillera Central Mountain Range, aimed to extract gold, copper, and silver from reserves estimated at 1.1 million ounces and valued at nearly $5 billion. The Dominican Republic halted the controversial Romero mining project after hundreds of protesters marched through the southern province of San Juan demanding the government stop plans for gold extraction in the region. Riot police had to even use tear gas and water cannons to disperse crowds during demonstrations over the weekend. Residents and environmental activists warned that mining operations would threaten critical water supplies and agricultural land, supporting more than 143,000 people in San Juan province.
2: We oppose this project because mining operations are not permitted at elevations above 500 meters. It turns out that the proposed operation is located 1,500 meters above sea level, just 50 meters from the La Guama and San Juan rivers.
0: Local residents said they feared contamination of rivers, farmland, and the Sabaneta Dam, which supplies irrigation for 1,000 hectares of crops, and it also generates hydroelectric power. The controversy has now revived concerns linked to other mine operations in the Dominican Republic, including complaints of environmental damage and forced relocations near another Canadian-run project. Mining remains a major sector for the Dominican economy, with gold serving as the country's top export and the industry contributing around 2% of national GDP. Drought and climate shocks are pushing Somalia deeper into a humanitarian crisis, with failed rains, dying livestock,

0: worsened further by shrinking aid. It has forced hundreds of thousands from their homes as hunger spreads across large parts of the country. Southern Somalia is facing this emergency after repeated droughts displaced hundreds of thousands of people who are already struggling with poverty. In camps on the outskirts of Kismayo, families say they are arriving with nothing after months of failed harvests and worsening food shortages.
1: I fled from Mugambi area because of severe drought. Hunger and drought brought me here. I brought my children with me.
0: Roads near displacement camps outside Kismayo are now lined with carcasses of dead cattle, goats and donkeys, as farmers describe one of the worst droughts in recent years. Humanitarian agencies warn that even if the current rainy season farmland and income sources. Aid groups failed rainy seasons have increased malnutrition rates across Somalia, with more than 300,000 people displaced since January alone. The crisis has exposed Somalia's growing vulnerability to climate change, with droughts and floods becoming more frequent and even more severe in a country that is already battered by decades of conflict and instability. The United Nations says displaced communities are facing the highest risk of starvation, while overcrowded health centers are struggling to cope with rising cases of severe malnutrition among children.
2: We have a context where multiple crises are on top of each other. The fact of the drought has been devastating. When you combine that with the broad insecurity across the country, including non-accessible areas, it becomes even more challenging. That's a long-standing issue in Somalia.
0: Rising charcoal prices and ongoing conflict in Eastern Democratic Republic of Congo are pushing more residents in Goma to switch to biogas as authorities and local producers promote cheaper and cleaner cooking alternatives. And this after charcoal prices surged following the capture of the Eastern Congolese city by the M23 armed group. Most households in Goma, a city of nearly 1 million people, depend on charcoal for cooking and heating because electricity remains too expensive for many families. Residents say a 6 kilogram cylinder of biogas costs around $8 and can last nearly 2 weeks for a family of up to 5 people.
3: Before, we used to buy a bag of charcoal for $30 that we would use up in a month. Today, I use biogas, which helps me save money and put it towards other needs.
0: But prices have risen sharply since the Rwanda-backed M23 imposed a logging ban in a national park that is nearby and after seizing Goma last year. The group said the charcoal trade was helping fund militias loyal to the Congolese government. The price increase has now made biogas a more affordable option for some households. Biogas in Goma is produced from decomposing organic waste, including animal droppings collected from local farms. Environmental experts say wider use of biogas could also help reduce air pollution and dependence on firewood, easing pressure on forests.
4: The good thing is that it improves people's living conditions because there are fewer toxic fumes, but also produces CO2, which is a greenhouse gas and in fact the most...
5: The COD.
0: A local company which began producing biogas in 2016 says that it currently distributes around 720 kilograms of the fuel every month. Workers at the facility collect waste from chicken farms before processing it in underground cement digesters where methane gas is produced and later bottled for domestic use.

0: train de tester la mise en bouteille.
1: We have more than 20 customers with whom we're trialing this bottled gas in order to see how we can break down the barriers to accessing this clean energy for people living in urban areas. Don't have enough space or enough resources to build biodigesters. We can provide them with gas.

0: gas compressed in silicon cleanly, and in doing so, we will be contributing to environmental protection.
1: Ça pourra leur aider à faire une cuisson propre.
2: With that story, we wrap up Climate Tracker, but more news to follow. Stay tuned to Beyond World is One.

0: Thailand is reminding visitors that paradise still comes with rules. After a string of public incidents involving foreign tourists, authorities say they are stepping up oversight to protect the country's cultural image. Officials in Bangkok said that tourists caught engaging in inappropriate behavior, including public sexual acts and illegal drug use, could face prosecution, deportation, and even blacklisting. The warning comes after a couple performing a sexual act inside a tuk-tuk in the popular tourist hotspot of Phuket. Officials say they are also working to revoke the couple's visas before deporting them from the country. Thai Prime Minister's office said the crackdown is aimed at protecting what it called the country's beautiful cultural values. Authorities also plan to increase checks at entertainment venues and tourist hotspots. While Thailand is globally known for its nightlife and beach tourism, the country remains socially conservative in many ways, and public displays of affection are often frowned upon. The latest case follows several similar incidents in recent months. Last month, a French couple was arrested and deported after videos allegedly showing them having sex on a Phuket beach went viral online. Earlier this year, another French couple was blacklisted after a similar tuk-tuk incident sparked outrage on social media. Tourism remains a business economy, and the government expects around 33.5 million foreign visitors this year, which is slightly higher than 2025 numbers. However, according to Tourism Ministry figures, total tourist arrivals dropped 7% in April compared to the same month last year, with visitors from Europe declining nearly 16% that month. Now, the global oil shock is hitting the skies. As tensions escalate in West Asia, surging crude prices are pushing jet fuel costs sharply higher. The aviation industry is now entering a fresh phase of turbulence, one that could mean fewer flights and even costlier travel for passengers worldwide. So before planning your next trip, take a look at this report.
1: The escalating West Asia conflict is now spilling into global aviation. Crude oil prices surge and jet fuel becomes significantly more expensive. Aviation turbine fuel, which makes up as much as 30 to 40% of airline operating costs, has seen sharp increases worldwide. In Europe, jet fuel prices have risen over 120% in a matter of weeks, while in India, ATF prices are up nearly 25%. The disruption of supplies through the Strait of Hormuz has triggered volatility across markets. Airlines are now facing a dual challenge of rising fuel costs and constrained supply, forcing them to reassess operations globally.
2: The implications of this situation are not limited to the loss of a single flight to Modlin from Sharjah. They also affect jet fuel prices and the availability of jet fuel itself, which the entire industry may experience this summer. Even though our carriers have hedging agreements in place and have secured fixed fuel prices and availability this year, we are aware that this will be a global problem this year.
1: Airlines across regions are already responding with capacity cuts and fare increases. Air India has announced a reduction of nearly 100 flights daily, trimming close to 10% of its total operations, including key international routes. Globally, carriers like Lufthansa plan to cut up to 20,000 flights, while over 30,000 services have already been cancelled in the Gulf since the conflict began.
3: The largest issue facing airlines is not the cost of airline tickets rising as a result of the price increase in kerosene, which they will undoubtedly pass on to travelers. The biggest problem is rather the potential physical unavailability of kerosene.
1: The pressure is especially intense for low-cost carriers with limited margins. In the United States, Spirit Airlines has shut down operations after 34 years.

0: putting around 17 jobs at risk. Even airlines with hedging strategies are facing rising costs, with partial fuel exposure leading to significant financial strain. The ripple effects are now being felt across passengers, cargo and employment. Airfares, particularly on long-haul routes, have surged as airlines pass on higher fuel costs. Capacity cuts are also reducing seat availability and increasing travel disruptions. Cargo fares are expected to rise as fewer passenger flights limit freight capacity. If the oil crisis persists, more airlines may be forced to cut routes, delay expansion, or restructure operations, signaling deeper turbulence ahead for global aviation. Business Bureau, Beyond World is One.
1: Director James Cameron and the Walt Disney Company are facing a major federal lawsuit alleging that they systematically extracted the facial features of indigenous actress Kyuriyanka Kilcher to create the character of Nate 3 in the multi-billion dollar Avatar franchise. The complaint, which was filed on May 5, 2026 in the U.S. District Court for the Central District of California, it alleges that Cameron used a photograph of Kilcher from the 2005 film when she was just 14 years old. It was the primary blueprint for the Navi heroine played by Joy Saldana. Kilcher, who is known without role as Pocahontas, claims her biometric identity was used without her knowledge, consent or compensation. The filing argues that her likeness was not merely a source of inspiration, but was converted into production sketches and high-resolution 3D sculptures. These digital models were then allegedly integrated into the production of the movie. The foundation of the character has generated nearly $3 billion in global box office revenue. Her legal claims that taking the unique biometric features of a minor for massive commercial gain constitutes rather than filmmaking. A central piece of evidence in the suit is a handwritten note Cameron allegedly gave Kilcher during a 2010 meeting, and the note reportedly read, I quote it here, "Your beauty was my early inspiration for Netri. Too bad he was shooting another movie next time." While Kilcher initially viewed the comment as a personal compliment, the complaint states her perspective changed after a video interview with Cameron recently resurfaced. In the footage, he reportedly shows an early concept sketch and explicitly identifies Kilcher as the source for the character's lower face, noting that she had a very interesting look. The lawsuit names James Cameron, Lightstorm Entertainment, the Walt Disney Company, and even 20th Century Studios as defendants. Kilcher is seeking compensatory and punitive damages for misappropriation of her likeness and invasion of privacy, as well as disgorgement of profits. Furthermore, the filing cites California's recently enacted deepfake statutes, arguing that the unauthorized digital replication of her features in various contexts violates her rights. Representatives for James Cameron and Disney have not issued an official response to the litigation. Those were the top stories unfolding at this hour, but more news and updates follow up.

0: in-depth coverage of global issues broken down into facts, figures, and simple words. 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Watch We on Wide Angle at these times on Wheel. World is One. From the bustling trading floors of Wall Street to the vibrant exchanges of Asian stock markets, We on breaks it down for you to make sense of what's happening. As we reveal the key factors behind events, strategic battles, and the game-changing business decisions that shape the world. We bring you all of this and more on World Business Watch. Get the latest updates.
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3: The Earth is sending distress signals. Wildfires, droughts, and melting glaciers. Can we reverse the damage? Explore the harrowing effects of climate change. It's a wake-up call, global emergency. 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
0: Where darkness hides behind every corner. Where the truth is stranger than fiction. A show that dives deep into the stories which shock and mystify. The victims, the accused, and the sinister plot. Prime Crime is your front row seat to darkness.
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0: In-depth coverage of global issues broken down into facts, figures, and simple words. Backed with analysis from field experts who truly matter, because we believe in decoding the real picture for you. 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Watch We on Wide Angle at these times on Wheel. World is One. From the bustling trading floors of Wall Street to the vibrant exchanges of Asian stock markets, We on breaks it down for you to make sense of what's happening. As we reveal the key factors behind events, strategic battles, and the game-changing business decisions that shape the world. We bring you all of this and more on World Business Watch. Get the latest updates.
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0: credible, clear, continuous. Experts across aisles. Diverse voices, one platform. Beyond World is one.
2: We own India.

TVK chief Vijay meets Tamil Nadu governor Alekar, who reportedly asks him to provide support from 118 MLAs before taking oath as chief minister. The minister stressing the governor stressing the need for a stable government. Special investigation team formed to probe the killing of West Bengal BJP Hindu Adhikari's close aide Chandrakar. Latvian army and police say several Russian drones entered Latvian airspace overnight, with two crashing and one causing a brief fire at an oil depot in Rezekne, which was quickly extinguished.

Russian forces destroyed 347 Ukrainian drones overnight, days before Moscow's World War II commemorates, as both sides declare unilateral ceasefires. Kiev for May 6th was ignored by Russia, while Moscow announced one for May 8th and 9th. At a Tehran governor candidate board zones, Donald Trump predicts Iran war would end quickly, stresses that U.S. efforts are focused on preventing Tehran from obtaining nuclear weapons. Iran releases footage of a combat reconnaissance drone it said was shot down over the Strait of Hormuz. Wreckage seen in the video matches images of external fuel tank of MQ-9A ER Reaper. UK local elections open testing Labour Prime Minister Keir Starmer and highlighting gains for hard right and left wing populists. This is Starmer's first major electoral challenge since his July 2024 general election win. Canada is weighing its limits on Chinese EVs, including BYD and Tesla-linked supply chains, as it develops a quota system that could cap annual shipments. The move could affect major automakers as Ottawa seeks to protect its domestic auto industry.

Our top focus this hour is on the political thriller unfolding in the state of Tamil Nadu. The suspense over the new government continues in the state. TVK chief Vijay and his party are scrambling to gather support despite emerging as the single biggest party. Now, sources say that governor has told Vijay that he can take the oath only after proving his numbers. Just a few minutes earlier, Vijay even met the Tamil Nadu governor, which was also his second visit to the Lok Bhavan within 24 hours. A day prior, Vijay had met the governor to stake claim to form the government with the support of the Congress party. However, according to official sources, the governor wants Vijay to prove that he has the majority. And this while Vijay's TVK secured 108 seats in the assembly elections. Its effective strength stands at 107, as Vijay won from two constituencies. A majority requires 17 seats. Congress has already pledged the support to its five members. Possible support could also come in from the PMK with four MLAs, VCK, which won two seats, and left parties that hold four seats. Meanwhile, the Communist Party of India has also urged the governor to give TVK an opportunity to prove majority on the floor of the assembly. However, the statement by CPI stopped short of extending support to the actor.

0: The leaders of CPI, CPM and BCK also met in Chennai for his offer to support his government. To reports of some elect favoring a post-poll alliance supporting the TVK party. The party which won 47 seats has also shifted some of its members to a resort in Puducherry. Reports also say that around 70 elected MLAs of TVK are currently staying at a hotel in Mahabalipuram where they are being guarded by only Vijay's private security. Also, in a significant twist to the unfolding political drama, DMK chief and current chief minister MK Stalin has signalled that he would not hinder Vijay's efforts to form a government. Talking to Times of India, MK Stalin said that DMK would allow the incoming government adequate time to settle into office as he does not want any constitutional crisis. Stalin's remarks mark a sharp departure from reported developments that DMK and the AIADMK were actively exploring a possible alliance if Vijay failed to prove his majority. Meanwhile, he engaged in a war of words after Congress extended its support to Vijay. He has termed former ally Congress a backstabber, while Congress has said that the tag was unfair criticism and it only is the people's mandate. Joining us on the broadcast is our principal correspondent, Siddharth MP. He's joining us live from Chennai. Siddharth, a lot of developments over the last 24 hours. There were also speculations that there were talks that were happening between the DMK and the AIADMK, which is off the cards as of now. But the fact of the matter is that TVK still does not have that magic number. Talk to us about the talks, the back channel talks which are happening, and the meet that the TVK chief also had with the governor now.
1: So just about now back, Vijay returned from the governor's residence after his second meeting in less than 24 hours with the governor. But what we're given to understand is even now, there is no headway, there is talks that have taken place between Vijay and the governor. The governor continues to be firm that numbers are the first priority. Vijay must prove that he has support, although this is receiving considerable backlash. In fact, while there is no official statement from the governor's residence, Vijay's lone ally, which is the Congress party in Tamil Nadu, has issued a statement saying that the governor is acting at the behest of the BJP, and the Congress party is alleging that the governor has ulterior motives. It also goes on to mention that the governor's actions are unconstitutional because the only place where the numbers have to be proven is the floor of the assembly on the occasion of a floor test. So this is what the Tamil Nadu Congress party is alleging, because they feel that it is the BJP which is having the people's mandate with him. The Congress party has pointed out that even in the past, this is governor's office to stall or rather obstruct an elected government in Tamil Nadu, and now that trend is continuing. This is the Congress party's allegation, and you had pointed out that the DMK has been lashing out at the Congress, and the Congress has said that they've only done so in the interest of the state because they did not want BJP to gain any further strength in the state or make any progress in the state. So this is the major development right now. And of course, the other thing that we'll have to wait and watch is the outcome of three parties decide. The left parties, which have four seats together, and also the VCK, which has two seats. Put together, these are six seats. So in addition to Vijay's present 112, he will get 118 if all these parties agree, and they will agree tomorrow only. And there are more and more voices from the Tamil Nadu political landscape who are now turning their governor's office, saying, you know, it's been several days since the people's mandate has been delivered, and even now a 233 may assume office. So in fact, it was a DMK MP Kamal Hassan who stated that Vijay should be given an opportunity to form the government, and the Supreme Court, he cited the Supreme Court mentioning that the floor test must happen only in the assembly and not at the Raj Bhavan or Lok Bhavan, which is the governor's residence.
0: Yes, Siddharth, just a quick follow-up question.
1: Overall, there is uncertainty that continues to prevail.
0: Yes, and you know, just yesterday we were discussing about the resort politics, which seems to be back in focus. There are reports that the AIADMK has also housed its MLAs at a resort. Talk to us about the resort politics playing out, and also the fact that there are statements coming in from MK Stalin, who says that he will not

0: destabilize the new government for a period of 6 months?
1: From the possibility that they would support Vijay, or a faction of the AIDMK is Vijay, and they would offer support to Vijay's TVK, which is badly in need of numbers. However, that did not materialize, and last night the ADMK denied all of it and said they're not going to support Vijay. However, yes, it is true that ADMK's MLAs are lodged at a resort in Puducherry. So this is in fact in the adjoining Union Territory, not in Tamil Nadu itself, but in the adjoining Union Territory. That's about 3 hours drive from Chennai. So in an NDA ruled state, interestingly, where the BJP has a hold, it is in that state that BJP ally ADMK has interestingly placed their MLAs. So we are yet to understand clearly whether it is to safeguard their flock, or whether it is with any other motives, because the ADMK now has shut the doors and said no more alliance with TVK, no more talks with TVK. So this is where they've housed several of their MLAs. It is driven by two reasons. One, because they want to safeguard their flock. And at the same time, they also want to ensure that most of their MLAs are accommodated there, because in the event of a swearing in, they can't travel from different parts of Tamil Nadu and again come here, because most of their MLAs are from non-Chennai districts. They're from different parts of the state. So they don't have residences or anything in Chennai. So they've been accommodated there close to the party office, because it would also be convenient for Vijay to meet them there at the private venue or at the party office at short notice. So while they are residing in resorts, the fact remains that the uncertainty continuing in the political landscape is what makes matters even more intriguing, because as of now, there is no numbers that Vijay has represented to the governor.
0: Yes.
1: And there is no official statement from the governor's office as well. So it's a waiting game henceforth. We'll have to see what the next developments are. And the most crucial thing would be the decision of the left parties and obviously the VCK, the six seats together.
0: Taken, and of course remains to be seen how soon can TVK actually get that magic number. For now, we leave it at that. Now, the investigation into the murder of BJP leader Shivendu Adhikari's close aide Chandranath Rat is gathering pace, and more details have started to emerge about his murder. Chandranath was shot dead by unknown assailants in No. 24 Parganas, Madhyam Gram, while he was returning to his home. A CCTV footage has also surfaced, which shows his aide travelling in a white Scorpio. According to reports, his car was intercepted by unknown men who fired 3 rounds at him. According to the police, the assailants arrived by a car but fled on a motorcycle. Police officials even say that the assailants' car carried a false number plate. Further reports suggest that Chandranath was shot using an Austrian-made Glock G4 3X pistol, which was likely to have been smuggled into India. Reports even that the killers were sharpshooters and highly proficient in handling foreign-made pistols. The local police station is located barely 1.5 kilometers from the crime scene. A special investigation team has now been constituted to investigate the murder. An officer of IG rank will head the SIT, which will also include police officers from various regions. According to the police, several suspects are in custody, but the main shooters have not been apprehended yet. Also, a team from the state CID has also collected forensic evidence from the site of the murder. Further investigation is currently underway. The victim's body has been taken for post-mortem, after which the body is likely to be taken to his village, Chandipur, state of West Bengal.
2: তার কাছে জানাবো যে আমার ছেলের মৃত্যুর জন্য শাস্তিটুকু হয়। আমার ছেলে যদি অ্যাক্সিডেন্টে কোনো অঘটন ঘটত, আমার মনে হয় এত কষ্ট হতো না। তাকে যেভাবে কষ্ট দিয়ে এত তাড়িরা মারলো, পুরো বিনমূল্যেরই সাজানো গল্প।
3: This could be part of a political vendetta aimed at sending across a message. Investigation is underway. The truth will come out, but this is no ordinary murder. His car was intercepted by a vehicle with fake number plate.
0: Besides Shivendu's aide, at least 4 other people, both TMC and 2 BJP workers, have been killed in post-poll violence across the state. Separately, another BJP worker, Rohit Roy, was shot at TMC sheltered miscreants in the Basirhat area of North Ventanas. The victim has been moved to Basirhat state-run hospital, where his condition is reported to be critical but stable. In another development, the Trinamool Congress, in a post on X, the murder of Shivendu's personal assistant.

0: assistant and three of its workers in alleged incidents of post-poll violence. The party has demanded the strongest possible action, including a court-monitored CBI probe into the murder, saying that the violence and political killings have no place in a democracy. West Bengal has a history of political violence, with the state witnessing brutal post-poll violence on several occasions in the past. Getting us more details about the post-poll, Dayal Ghoshal, who has sent us this report from Kolkata.
1: Chandranath Roth, the personal assistant adhikari, the BJP MLA from Bhabani Punjab, brutally assassinated last night. Till now, police get some very important clues. And as for these clues, three persons suspect has been detained, not yet arrested, because many more confirmations is yet to come. Apart from Shubhendu Adhikari's PA, the driver of the PA who drove the car last night and the eyewitness of the entire matter is admitted in this private hospital in Kolkata beside Eastern Metropolitan Bypass. Three 9mm pistol bullet has been inside his body. A 6 hours operation is successful and he succumbs his own but still in trauma. Police get a very important CCTV footage where the activities and the movements of the assassinator has been witnessed. Through this CCTV, the investigation procedure with cameraman Arindam is Ayan from Kolkata.
0: Shifting focus then, the Congress is likely to announce its chief ministerial face for Keralam on 10th of May. This development comes amid ongoing discussions within the party. Congress MLAs-elect are meeting in Thiruvananthapuram. The All India Congress Committee observers for the Kerala election, Ajay Makan and Mukul Vasnik, are present in this meet. The elected members of its ally, the Indian Union of Muslim League, will also join this meeting. Notably, the Congress-led UDF made a historic comeback in Kerala after a decade, winning 102 seats out of 140. UDF, Sindhava! UDF, Sindhava!

Now, according to sources, AICC General Secretary K.C. Venugopal is trying to give up his claim for the CM post and believes that the majority of the 63 Congress MLAs will prefer him. On the other hand, V.D. Satheesan, the outgoing leader of the opposition in Kerala, claims that he has the support of 25 MLAs. His faction maintains the choice of chief minister should not be solely decided by headcount, and he also claims his strong backing among Congress workers across the state. Reports suggest that Ramesh Chenithala, a former

post. He has already informed the observers that if he doesn't get the chief ministership, he will not join even the cabinet. Venugopal is continuing his moves by keeping the MLAs on his side. VD Sabhisan has demanded that the support of the MLAs alone should not be the criteria for the post of chief minister. The observers who are seeking the opinion of the MLAs will later hold discussions with the constituent parties as well. R. Binoy Krishnan reporting for Vyond from Thiruvananthapuram.

0: दुश्मन की धरती पर घुस करके आतंक की भेड़ काटस को मिट्टी में मिला दिया।
1: The Indian Air Force has released a video marking the first anniversary of Operation Sindoor. The video was posted on X with a title which reads, India forgets nothing, India forgives nothing. The 1 minute 28-second video was posted at exactly 1:05 a.m. and that is the same time that operation started on the night of intervening night, that is, of May 6th and 7th last year.
2: India will identify, track, and punish every terrorist and their backer.
1: The video opens with Prime Minister Narendra Modi's statement in which he warns terrorists and their handlers by services preparing for Operation Sindoor and destroying terror launch pads in Pakistan and Pakistan-occupied Kashmir. The video ends with the message that Operation Sindoor is still on.
3: Terror or talk.
1: Prime Minister Narendra Modi also put out a message on X. The Prime Minister hailed the valour of the Indian Armed Forces and called Operation Sindoor a reflection of India's firm response against terrorism.
4: भारत आतंकवाद के खिलाफ जब भी कोई कार्रवाई करेगा तो आतंकवादियों और उनके आकाओं के लिए सरहद पार की जमीन भी सुरक्षित नहीं रहेगी।
1: Defense Minister Rajnath Singh has also shared a video which shows the valor of Indians, the armed forces of India. The defense minister called the operation a powerful symbol of national resolve and preparedness. On the night of May 6th and 7th last year, Indian armed forces had launched Operation Sindoor to avenge the Pahalgam terror attack in which 26 innocent lives were lost. Within 25 minutes of the operation, 9 terror camps in Pakistan and POK were obliterated. The strikes targeted terror facilities linked to Lashkar-e-Taiba and Jaish-e-Mohammed. More than wanted terrorist Masood Azhar. A latest assessment by the Indian government says that the Pakistani terror groups are yet to recover from the strikes under Operation Sindoor. The assessment in the form of a dossier, as seen by Vyon, says that Indian Army and Air Force strikes delivered a significant blow to the operational capabilities of major Pakistani terror groups. The assessment says that Indian strikes have delayed LET's plans or planned operations. Similarly, the Jaish-e-Mohammed's specialized training assets have also been degraded that have limited its capacity for sophisticated attacks. For Hizbul Mujahideen, the loss of critical communications hub has blinded regional commanders in directing operations. And for now, let's dip into the Tri-Services Conference, which is taking place in Jaipur. Let's listen in.
5: Yeah.
6: Sir, good afternoon. My name is Ajay Banerjee. I work with the Tribune. My small two clarifications.

0: Irrigations, one for General Ghai, one for Air Marshal Bharti. First to General Ghai. General Ghai, the Indian Army Chief, has in the past revealed to us about the transformation which is happening regarding the creation of the Divya Astra batteries, the Shaktiban regiments, and also the Ashni platoons. Sir, are these transformations continuous, and what are the further transformations, if you could share with us? To Air Marshal Bharti, sir, Pakistan and China have been testing new kinds of missiles. Are we factoring in part of those air defense networks of ours to tackle those missiles? Thank you, sir.
1: This is Ravi Shankar from Bharat Shakti. We are interacting with you with the same panel which that used to brief us last year during Operation Sindhus. That is very pleasant and reassuring as well. So, सीधा सवाल पे आते हैं. पाकिस्तान ने ये कहा था, दावा किया था कि हमने भारत को बहुत नुकसान पहुंचाया. तो और इस नैरेटिव को उन्होंने वेस्टर्न मीडिया, वेस्टर्न एक्सपर्ट्स के बीच बहुत कामयाबी के साथ इस नैरेटिव को पहुंचा भी दिया. मेरा सवाल एयर मार्शल भारती से है कि इन दावों की सच्चाई क्या है? 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
2: Hi, good afternoon. This is Shivani. I'm from NewsX. Gentlemen, we all have been seeing since the past 1 year, and we've also been talking about the integrated theater commands. We are in Jaipur. It's been touted as one of the commands which will be the headquarters. And given that all of you have spoken about jointness during Operation Sindoor, how close are we to integrated theater command so that our timelines are reduced? You mentioned it was 1 year 16 days, so we took 16 days to in fact strategize this entire operation. Do you believe that we can minimize or compress that number further in future wars? And also, how decisive was India, because when we are looking at escalation ladders across the world in this geopolitical world, India was very decisive. So what helped India actually make or take that call that we decided that the enemy had to come to the negotiating table?
3: Please, sir, kindly.
4: Okay, Ajay, you asked the question about transformation. So you're correct. The chief has repeatedly spoken about this ongoing transformation. You mentioned a few Divyastra batteries. You also mentioned the Ashni platoons. There are more. There is the Shaktiban regiment. You saw the Bhairavs being paraded on Kartavya Path this year on the Republic Day. Definitely these transformations are ongoing. I will not go into the specific numbers of how many of these organizations are, that is an operational detail, so we will not go there. But a significant number is already being raised. Their roles and tasks are very, very clearly delineated. While we've given a thought, so when you speak about the Divyastra, I don't mind telling everybody here that that's related to the artillery, as is the Shaktiban. The Ashni platoons are related to counter UAS, and specifically with respect to infantry battalions being organized and equipped for the counter UAS role. There is more ongoing thought as far as these transformations are going on. So we are now also thinking about such transformations in the armored corps, for instance, in the mechanized infantry, in the aviation, just to name a few more sectors. And as we go on, you will hear us bring out more details. All these deliberations are at a very advanced stage. So that is, Ajay, to answer your question about the transformation.

Thanks for staying with us. You're watching Beyond World as One. I'm Adhya Juneja and this is Speed News. Let's start with all the stories making headlines today. Well, Trump also said earlier that he believes a deal with Iran is very possible, but threatened to again bomb the country if negotiations fell apart. But Iran has yet to respond to a new US proposal to end the war, with its chief negotiator warning that Washington was seeking to force the Islamic Republic's surrender.

Iran has released footage of a combat reconnaissance drone. It said was shot down over the Strait of Hormuz. The wreckage seen in the video matches images of external fuel tank of MQ-9AER Reaper. U.S. military said a U.S. warplane fired on disabled the rudder of an oil tanker that was attempting to breach blockade of Iranian ports. It is the second rocket began on April 13th.

Gaza health officials said Israeli strikes have killed 6 people and wounded several others across the Palestinian territory. A strike in Al-Daraj killed one person and injured 10 others, including the son of Hamas chief negotiator, Khalil Al-Haya. France has released footage of its Charles de Gaulle aircraft carrier crossing Suez Canal as its carrier strike group deployed to the Red Sea. A federal judge in New York has released a document purported to be a suicide note written by Jeffrey Epstein. Well, the purported note offers the public its first look at the text that has remained sealed within court records since 2019. Well, the note, which does not bear a signature, was unsealed on Wednesday by Judge Kenneth Karras of Federal District Court in White Plains, New York, who presided over the criminal case of Epstein's former cellmate.

Russia has warned foreign embassies to evacuate their staff from Kyiv, threatening retaliation if Moscow's May 9th Victory Day celebration comes under attack. Russian Foreign Ministry spokesperson Maria Zakharova said diplomatic missions should treat Moscow's warning and ensure personnel leave Kyiv on time. Well, Moscow says any Ukrainian attempt to disrupt a Victory Day event could trigger, including against decision-making centers in Kyiv. Well, the warning comes ahead of Russia's annual May 9th parade, which is one of the Kremlin's most politically symbolic events.

President Volodymyr Zelensky said Ukraine would respond in kind to continued Russian strikes, accusing Moscow of prioritizing the May 9th victory parade over efforts to end the war. Well, Ukraine says Russia launched more than 100 drones and multiple missiles overnight, violating the unilateral ceasefire led by Kiev. In the northeastern city of Sumy, two people were killed after Russian drones struck a garden building, and in Kharkiv, strikes ignited fire and damaged civilian homes.

North Korea's UN envoy reaffirmed that the country is not bound by the Non-Proliferation Treaty and declared its nuclear-armed status irreversible, citing its constitution. Well, Pyongyang withdrew from the NPT in 1993 and formally in 2003. It has

since conducted 6 nuclear tests and is believed to hold dozens of warheads despite sanctions. At the UN's NPT review meeting, envoy Kim Song rejected US criticism, insisting external pressure not alter North Korea's nuclear position.

South Korean Prime Minister Han Duk-soo, initially sentenced to 23 years for his role in the law, saw his prison term reduced to just 15 years in the appellate trial. Well, the decision was thrown on by the Seoul High Court's Criminal Division 12-1 under presiding judge Lee Sung-chol. And the court reviewed Han's role in carrying out key tasks related to the insurrection before announcing the reduced sentence.

Bolivian police clashed with teachers near the presidential palace in La Paz as three protest groups converged ahead of government talks, underscoring rising unrest over labor, education and agrarian reforms. While teachers demanded higher pay and rejected decentralization, while the Central Obrera Boliviana declared an indefinite strike and symbolically occupied the labor ministry. Indigenous and peasant groups, after a 29-day march, protested outside the vice presidency against Law 1720, which they argue threatens collective land rights and promotes deforestation. Well, the government defended the law as a credit access measure, but Foreign Minister Fernando Aramayo denounced the demonstration as destabilization attempts encouraged by NGOs and union leaders seeking to regain political influence.

0: In a solemn ceremony stepped in tradition, Pope Leo XIV presided over the swearing-in of the new recruits of the Pontifical Swiss Guards. 28 young men representing cantons across Switzerland pledged their loyalty to the Pope and the Church, reciting the oath in German, French and Italian. Dressed in their iconic Resonance-style uniforms, the guard vowed to defend the Pope with their lives. The ceremony, held each year on May 6, commemorates the 1527 sack of Rome when Swiss guards died protecting Pope Clement VII. ASEAN foreign ministers converged for a summit in the Philippines. Well, this year's host, Philippine President Ferdinand Marcos Jr., has ordered the gathering to be stripped of the traditional pomp and pageantry in keeping with the Peruvian ultra-conservative presidential candidate Rafael Lopez Aliaga joined protesters marching through Lima on Wednesday. Well, this as the protesters demanded new elections and denounced alleged irregularities in the 2026 vote. The march formed part of the so-called March for Democracy and headed towards the headquarters of the National Electoral Jury. Prime Minister Narendra Modi praised the courage and precision of Indian Armed Forces on the first anniversary of Operation Sindoor, commemorating strikes against terror camps in Pakistan. Well, he also updated his ex-profile picture to mark the occasion.
1: India will identify, track and punish every terrorist and their backer.
0: The Indian Air Force has released a video marking the first anniversary of Operation Sindoor. The video was posted on X with the title India Forgets Nothing, India Forgives Nothing. The 1 minute 28 second video was posted at exactly 1:05 a.m. local time, the same time the operation started.

0: on the night of May 6th and 7th last year. The video shows the tri-services preparing for operations.
1: Terror aur talk ek saath nahi ho sakte. Terror aur trade ek saath nahi chal sakte. Aur pani aur khoon bhi ek saath nahi.
0: In a dramatic escalation in post-poll violence in West Bengal, BJP leader Suvendu Adhikari's close aide and personal assistant Chandranath Rath has been shot dead in an attack in North 24 Parganas district's Madhyam Gram. According to reports, Rath was returning to his home when his car was stopped by men in a vehicle in the Doharia area. A man came close to the car window and fired three rounds at him, while Rath died. In a separate incident of post-poll violence, BJP worker Rohit Roy has reportedly been shot at, allegedly by TMC-sheltered miscreants in the Basirath area of North 24 Nas. The victim has been moved to the Basirath state-run hospital with bullet injuries in his abdominal area. His condition is reported to be critical but stable. Since the announcement of the results of the assembly election, both the BJP and TMC have accused each other of deliberately targeting their workers in incidents of post-poll violence.

In Uttar Pradesh's Hamirpur, two people, including a child, drowned and four went. Boat capsized in the Yamuna River. The incident took place on Wednesday evening near Rara police station area, where nine boatmen were returning from a river island. According to the police, the boat lost balance in the middle of the river and capsized around 7 p.m. local time.

Google has offered to change its search spam policy after criticism from European publishers and scrutiny from EU regulators. Well, the issue centers around Google's site reputation abuse policy, targeting so-called parasite SEO practices. The publishers have accused Google of unfairly demoting their websites and content in search results. The European Commission opened an investigation into the policy last year under the EU's Digital Markets Act. Regulators said the policy could harm legitimate ways publishers earn money through commercial content partnerships.

Elon Musk's SpaceX has signed a deal with AI company Anthropic to provide access to its massive AI supercomputer Colossus One. The partnership brings together two major players in the global artificial intelligence race. SpaceX said Anthropic will use the extra computing power to boost capacity for its Cloud Pro and Cloud Max AI assistants. The company added that Anthropic is also interested in working with SpaceX on future orbital AI computing projects. New details have emerged from the legal battle between Elon Musk and OpenAI over the company's early power struggle. OpenAI president Greg Brockman testified about a 2017 final control of the company. Brockman said Musk became angry after others refused to hand over the control of OpenAI. According to the testimony, Musk said, "I declined," before leaving the meeting and later stopped funding the company.

Google is updating its AI-powered search experience by adding more context to links inside AI overviews. The company said users will now see excerpts from web forums, blogs, social media posts, and online discussions directly in search results. Google will also highlight links from a user's new subscriptions to provide more personalized results. Well, the update aims to help users find more first-hand opinions and niche answers from online communities.

OpenAI has updated the base model powering ChatGPT with the rollout of GPT 5.5 Instant. The new model is replacing GPT 5.3 Instant for all users and is designed to be smarter, faster, and more accurate. OpenAI said GPT 5.5 Instant produces fewer hallucinations across areas like medicine, law, and finance. Well, the company claims the model generated more than 50% fewer false responses compared to its predecessor. OpenAI also said the new model is better at STEM questions, image analyzing, and deciding when to use web search. A new study has found that cyber criminals are still struggling to effectively use artificial intelligence tools despite growing experimentation since the launch of ChatGPT. The research was conducted by scientists from the University of Edinburgh, the University of Cambridge, and one more university. It has analyzed more than 100 million posts from underground cybercrime forums and dark web communities. The study found that AI is currently being used mostly to hide digital patterns from security systems and to run automated social media bots linked to fraud and harassment. Japan's Nikkei 225 surged past the 62,000 mark for the first time in early trading, leading gains across Asia-Pacific markets despite renewed West Asia tensions. Technology and financial stocks powered the rally, with SoftBank and major chip-related firms posting double-digit gains. Markets looked past US President Donald Trump's warning that Iran could face heavier military action if peace talks fail, as investors focused on signs of a possible agreement between Washington and Tehran. Meanwhile, Hong Kong and mainland China markets also advanced, while South Korean stocks fell after surging past 7,500. Well, speaking of South Korea now, South Korea has overtaken Canada to become the world's seventh largest stock market, driven by booming demand for AI chips. The market value of Korean-listed companies has surged more than 70% this year to nearly $4.6 trillion, outpacing Canada's growth. Tech giants Samsung Electronics and SK Hynix have led the rally, with both stocks more than doubling in value amid the global artificial intelligence boom. Gold prices remain steady near a one-week high as investors awaited more clarity on a possible US-Iran peace agreement. Markets stayed cautious after reports suggested Washington and Tehran were moving closer to a deal that could ease tensions in West Asia. But at the same time, strong US jobs data and concerns over inflation linked to the conflict kept expectations for Federal Reserve rate cuts uncertain. Meanwhile, global stocks hit fresh records while oil and the yen weakened amid optimism over a potential diplomatic breakthrough. Football's global governing body FIFA has accepted UEFA's request for a worldwide ban on Benfica winger Gianluca Prestiani. While the Argentine footballer was handed a six-game ban last month after he admitted using homophobic language towards Real Madrid's Vinicius during their Champions League match in February. So the 20-year-old will miss Argentina's first two matches for this summer's World Cup. FIFA ties with Pakistan. The new policy clearly bars any bilateral ties but opens the door for athletes to compete in India at international sporting events. Well, on Tuesday, the sports ministry confirmed that athletes will be able to participate in multilateral events hosted by India, while also signaling a more supportive visa regime for athletes, officials and international federation representatives. However, the policy draws a firm line between bilateral and multilateral sports. Remember, no bilateral has been taken place between India and Pakistan since 2012-2013, and the two teams only played each other in multi-team tournaments. Thousands of fans packed Mexico City's Zocalo to catch a glimpse of BTS, who appeared on a balcony of the National Palace after meeting President Claudia Sheinbaum. Members saw him and readdressed the crowd in Spanish, thanking fans for their support and sharing videos. The group is set to perform in Mexico City on May 7th, 9th and 10th.

The first teaser trailer of the Legally Blonde prequel, Elle, has arrived. Lexi Minitry plays the role of young Elle Woods, set in the mid-90s. The preview follows a younger Elle as she navigates social hierarchies and formative heartbreaks long before her law school ambitions took hold. Produced by Reese Witherspoon, the project serves as a nostalgic origin story, exploring how the bubbly protagonist developed a signature confidence and ironclad sense of justice.

A new trailer documentary chronicling the life of pop royalty Kylie Minogue, titled Simply Kylie. Well, the footage promises a rare, unfiltered look at her 4 decades in the spotlight. The preview highlights a mix of never-before-seen archival footage and raw interviews, covering everything from her early days in the Australian spotlight to her resilience through personal health battles and her status as the global dance floor pioneer.

Season 5 of the Emmy-winning series, The Bear, will be in its final season. The final installment is set to premiere on June 25th. Created by the series, debuted in 2022 and follows a fine dining chef who returns home from Chicago to run his family's struggling sandwich shop. The Bear has earned acclaim for its sharp wit and unflinching exploration of trauma, grappling with themes such as suicide, alcoholism, and anxiety, while balancing intensity with humor. The television adaptation of Harry Potter has been granted an early second season renewal before the release of its first season. The new season will bring the second part of the book, Chamber of Secrets, to life. Production of the series have been scheduled to begin this year to keep the cast and story moving at a brisk pace. The first season, starring Dominic McLaughlin as Harry Potter, remains on track for a high-profile Christmas release this year. Director Guillermo del Toro has officially received the BFI Fellowship, which is the highest honor bestowed by the British Film Institute. During a ceremony in London, the Academy Award winner was celebrated for his extraordinary contribution to film culture and his unique ability to blend the monstrous with his beautiful lines. Well, the honor follows the 2025 release of his acclaimed interpretation of Frankenstein.

In a powerhouse pairing of Indian blockbuster talent Scarlett Johansson has signed on to lead Scapegoat, the next project for director Ari Aster. The film's plot remains largely under a signature unset. It's the first collaboration between the actress and the director. Well, that is it in this edition. News and updates will continue on the other side. Keep watching Beyond World is One.

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4: The earth is sending distress signals. 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
3: Where darkness hides behind every corner. Where the truth is stranger than fiction. A show that dives deep into the stories which shock and

0: Welcome back to Reality in the US. Over quickly on point counterpoint with our special guest joining us. Let's start with the headlines first.
1: We cannot bring back who were massacred in cold blood on the 22nd of April 2025. But we can certainly resolve to ensure that such incidents are not repeated.
0: Air Marshal Avdesh Kumar Bharti remembers Pahalgam massacre, says Operation Sindoor remains paused as a firm resolve against such acts. TVK Chief Vijay meets Tamil Nadu Governor Arlekar, who reportedly asks him to prove, stressing the need for a stable government.

In the U.S., Democrat Representative Pramila Jayapal admits to working with foreign countries to supply oil to Cuba in defiance of President Trump. Latvian army and police say

Several Russian drones enter Latvian airspace overnight, with two crashing and one causing a brief fire at an oil depot in Rezekne. U.S. Secretary of State Marco Rubio arrives in Italy ahead of a meeting with Pope Leo at the Vatican amid tensions following President Trump's criticism of the Catholic leader over the Iran war. China expresses grave concern over attacks involving the UAE and opposes actions that escalate regional tensions, calling for an immediate and comprehensive ceasefire to prevent further conflict. UK Prime Minister Keir Starmer votes in the local elections as millions across Britain cast ballots in council and regional polls. Vote across England, Scotland, Wales could boost populist and nationalist parties and weaken Labour Conservative dominance. Australian citizens linked to Islamic State in Syria return to Melbourne after flights from Qatar. Police say some returnees may be arrested or investigated. Group includes women who joined ISIS-linked husbands in Syria. Australia plans to force major gas exporters to reserve 20% of LNG shipments for domestic use from 2027. The move aims to prevent energy shortages and shield households from global price shocks triggered by West Asia tensions and disruptions in fuel markets.

0: The U.S. President Donald Trump is predicting a swift end to the war in Iran, and it will be over quickly. Now, Trump's latest claim comes even as Tehran has yet to respond to a new U.S. proposal to end the war. An Iranian foreign ministry spokesperson said that Tehran would convey its response to mediator Pakistan, while Iranian lawmaker Ibrahim Razai described the proposal as more of an American wish list than a reality. Mohammad Baqir Ghalibaf, now that's Iran's parliament speaker and lead negotiator currently, also mocked reports that indicated that the two sides, US and Iran, were close to a deal, writing on social media in English that Operation Trust Me Bro failed. Well, Trump also threatened to restart the US bombing campaign in Iran, calling the possibility of Tehran agreeing to the latest US proposal a big assumption. But within hours, Trump claimed that Iran wanted
1: if we left right now Iran, it would take them 20 years to rebuild. You would call that, we're in good shape, right?
2: Fantastic.
1: We're in good shape. And now we're doing well. Now we have to get what we have to get. If we don't do that, we'll have to go a big step further. But with that being said, they want to make a deal. We've had very good talks over the last 24 hours. And it's very possible that we'll make a deal. Yeah.
0: Repeatedly, Trump has played up the prospect of an agreement with Iran to end the war. So far, it's always been without success. The two sides remain at odds over a variety of different and difficult issues, such as Iran's nuclear ambitions and its control of the Strait of Hormuz. Trump has halted a short-lived military operation to reopen the Strait of Hormuz, raising hopes for a deal. Trump's abrupt pause reportedly came after backlash from especially Saudi Arabia. Now, this is as per a report emanating from the U.S. itself. This is an NBC report citing two U.S. officials that said that Saudi Arabia informed the U.S. that it would not allow Washington and the U.S. military to fly aircraft from an airbase southeast of Riyadh or to fly through airspace to support this effort of Project Freedom. And other reports said that Kuwait had also denied the U.S. use of its bases and airspace for the operation. Trump had abruptly paused Project Freedom earlier in the week after Iran responded with military force to the operation. The U.S. president said that a peace deal with Iran was close and that a naval blockade against the country remained in place. Other reports said that Kuwait had also denied the U.S. use of its bases and airspace for the operation. Another

0: report, and this one is from Washington Post, again from the U.S., said that Iran hit more U.S. military assets declared by the U.S. The report, based on analysis of satellite images, claimed that Iran strikes destroyed at least 228 structures or pieces of equipment at U.S. military sites across the region. And just to give you a little more detail there, the report suggests 228 damaged structures across West Asia, equipment damaged at 15 U.S. bases, and that included 217 buildings and 11 military assets. Now, the amount of destruction is far larger than what has been publicly acknowledged by the U.S. government or previously even reported. Will the war with Iran be over quickly, as Donald Trump suggests? I'm going to be discussing this now with Chris Blackburn, security analyst, joining us from London. Mr. Blackburn, always a pleasure speaking with you. Thanks so much for making time. Let's start right off. These reports that have emanated from the U.S., one suggesting that they've taken far more damage than they have acknowledged, and the other one suggesting that it was Saudi Arabia and other Gulf allied nations that said, no, you will not use our airspace, and that caused the Project Freedom to be halted within a day of being launched. Give me your assessment. Do you think this war will end quickly?
1: Hi, Siobhan. Thank you for having me. We simply don't know. We've seen a build-up of a sort of US focus on Iran over the last sort of 2 years. The Israelis and the Americans obviously are deciding that they want to go to halt Iran's sort of nuclear ambitions. They want to halt Iran's use of proxy forces in the region, the sort of the central one. However, they have failed to sort of reach that. Yes, they've massively degraded, and Trump's right, they've degraded Iran's capabilities. But for the next level, we are seeing either there's going to be mediation with Pakistan or other nations, or we'll see a massive escalation. I think what we've seen is the reports coming out of the Middle East or West Asia has been that certain Gulf countries, especially Saudi Arabia, we've heard conflicting reports from them that they want the US and Israel to finish the job, but we're also seeing reports that they're unhappy with the sort of the incoherent strategy and the slow rollout, because obviously Iran has fired at the UAE, Dubai, and it's fired in places like Saudi Arabia. So these massive damages that we haven't seen or haven't been reported by the US, the slowly trickling. We don't know the full sort of story that's happening, or what actually Gulf allies are saying to the US behind the scenes. So we've got conflicting reports. Nobody really knows what's going on unless they're part of the decision making within those countries. So us as analysts are having to sort of read the tea leaves, and it's very difficult because the mediation that's happening with Pakistan is giving Iran breathing space. And I think at the minute, the optics look like Iran has actually got the upper hand here. Yes, we know they've been degraded, but they're surviving. And I think for Iran, this is a massive success.
0: Mr. Blackburn, let me come in there with a counter. Let me actually bring in the U.S. perspective. I'm doing this for the sake of our audiences, because Operation Epic Fury, of course, that's something that did not get Iran to capitulate. That kind of a mindset is not that resonates in the U.S. U.S. has a different mindset, but this is one that they're unable to get past in a military manner. But let me come to the fact that Operation Economic Fury, as they're calling it now, that is really creating issues for Iran. This is a statement that came out from the Iranian president himself saying, we urge the U.S. to remove their military threats from the region. This was in a dialogue with the Iraqi prime minister-elect. And that is where he put this statement across, so that it reaches U.S. But given that U.S. has caused a major amount of damage and the blockade of the Strait of Hormuz regarding Iranian ports, that is damaging and hurting Iran. Do you really feel Iran is that badly or that much in position right now to negotiate?
1: Well, yeah, I think you're right. Iran has been massively degraded. But also shown it's a massive resilience. Unless the US is prepared to launch an invasion, especially in the south of Iran, in the Strait of Hormuz, the US and Iran will obviously, there's room to negotiate, I think, because the US doesn't want to commit

0: to taking territory, because there could potential for a massive bloodbath in the region. And so we're sort of oscillating between whether they're going to come to an agreement or there's going to be a massive escalation. And I think that's the worry, the Gulf states are worrying, does the US have the resolve? We've seen the resilience of Iran to sort of counter and to at least provide a threat with these missile attacks and attacks on shipping. But does the US have the resolve to actually finish the job or to really escalate things? And I think that's the sort of, we're in a state of limbo at the moment, and the mediation and the talks, the use of this sort of uncertainty for its advantage. And I think it's going to be difficult moving forward and seeing exactly what's going to happen down the road.
1: Mr. Blackman, from there, let me take it to US allies. Because, and in your assessment, do you think it would be fair to say that US is unable to carry out these unilateral actions without taking allies into confidence? And let me quickly substantiate what my question is. There were initial, and this is number of weeks back, Italy, Spain, France, they all made it clear, along with other European nations, that do not use our airspace to get us involved in this war with Iran. It was very clear the main allies, they did not want to have any part of it. Australia and Japan also for the large part said, we don't want to be part of it. South Korea, US took their air defenses, sold to South Korea, took them back to get them deployed to the Middle East. But even that was not enough to safeguard US assets or their Gulf allies in the region from Iranian projectiles, on incoming Iranian attacks. Similar sentiments are now being raised by Saudi Arabia in this NBC report that suggests Saudi Arabia made it clear, and even Kuwait, do not use our airspace. And this was within a day of launching Project Freedom, because on that same day when they launched it, there was a barrage of missiles going in towards UAE. Iran did not claim responsibility for that, but it was understood that it came in from Iran. Iran still says it was not them. But overall, when you see US not getting the backing that it has wanted, and all those bad remarks being passed on towards NATO that came in from Donald Trump, perhaps a pressure tactic to get NATO involved, they still didn't get involved. What does that tell us about how far US can take this unilaterally? Because clearly no one wants to have this along with the US. They don't want that heat from Iran, or don't want to get involved in the Strait of Hormuz. They want their oil more than a war. Do you agree with that?
0: Yeah, I completely agree with that. And I think it's been because the United States is... The war aims have constantly changed. Obviously, Epic Fury, the many states are saying it's been an incoherent strategy. It's alienated allies, and effectively that they've not met their objectives. So I think that the lack of certainty and the lack of resolve in this changing landscape means that certain countries won't sign up to it. Because basically, if the United States isn't prepared to really go full and escalate and get the objectives met, or at least look like they're going to achieve these objectives, the rest of the world's basically just sitting and waiting, because they don't want to get involved in a messy war with Iran, because it is hurting everyone. It's hurting the global economy. It's the loss of life in Iran, anxiety around the world. And I think that basically we're looking for clarity. And when you don't have that clarity, it becomes messy. And I think that's what we're seeing. The US is shifting the goalposts every 5 minutes, and that is allowing Iran and allowing other nations to sort of to get an upper hand, or to push the US and say, listen, this is bad for the world, it's bad for the globe. And this is where nations such as China are looking and saying, well, if the US can't resolve this, how is it going to resolve things if things get hot with Taiwan and Absolutely. Other areas? So I think it's a very dangerous period for the world.
1: A lack of clarity and a loss of credibility. That's something that I've heard from a number of our guests who have joined me and had this conversation and exchanged with me on Point and Counterpoint. Mr. Blackman, thank you so much for making time. And because with divergent statements coming in from the U.S. administration, the U.S. president himself, rather, it's very difficult to gauge where they want to go with this, and a lack of clarity on the objectives, which still lasts all these weeks after February 28th. Chris Blackburn, thanks so much for making time. More to discuss. Would love to speak with you again. Is FBI Director Akash Patel distributing

personalized liquor bottles to people. An investigative report in The Atlantic claims this is indeed the case. The report says that Patel has been handing out personalized bottles of Woodford Reserve Bourbon, engraved with the words Kash Patel, FBI director, alongside a rendering of the FBI shield. It is marked with the number 9, a reference to his place in the history of FBI directors, while some bottles even carry his signature. Citing current and former FBI staff, the report claimed Patel has distributed these bottles to FBI agents and even like, sometimes while he was on official business. According to the report, cases of bourbon were even flown on Department of with the Department of Justice aircraft, including during a trip to Milan for the Olympics. Now, the FBI did not dispute that Patel hands out bottles of whiskey inscribed with his name. No dispute there. It, in fact, insisted that he followed ethics guidelines and even paid for the bottles himself, portraying them as part of a long-standing tradition of commemorative gifts consistent with the ethic roots. The report claimed that former FBI officials say they have never seen personally branded liquor handed out by a director before. Now, the latest report comes on the heels of an earlier report by The Atlantic, which alleged Kash Patel drank excessively and risked losing his FBI director. Patel denied the allegations and filed a $250 million lawsuit against The Atlantic and the author of the report, calling it a malicious report. Now, the FBI claims it has opened a criminal investigation into the journalist who wrote this piece.

0: All right, time now for the Vyond Newsroom. And joining me are my colleagues, Adhya, Juneja, who will bring us insights from business, and Athira, Shashidharan, will bring us updates from sports. Let's start with the business updates. Adhya, take it away.
1: Thank you, Shivan. Asian markets surged to fresh highs, and as investors balanced renewed U.S. Iran tensions, despite renewed tensions between the U.S. and technology and financial stocks led the gains, with major advances in

0: The world's top five most spammed countries. According to a global report on spam and fraud calls, the country is being heavily targeted by sales, telemarketing, and million views. It's fifth in global spam call volume, with Indonesia topping this list, followed by Chile, Vietnam, and Brazil. In 2025 alone, more than 68 billion spam and fraud calls were identified worldwide. India records a spam intensity of 66%, making it one of the most affected markets globally. In India, spam calls are mainly driven by commercial and fraud activity. Sales and telemarketing calls account for 36%. Financial services make up 18%, and scams contribute 12%. Global patterns show different sources of spam by region, including banking in Indonesia and Mexico and debt collection in Chile. Experts warn that rising spam is rapidly eroding trust in unknown calls as fraud and impersonation continue to increase. Truecaller says it now has over 500 million monthly active users and is focusing on preventing fraud before it reaches users. Expects that users can reduce risks by using caller ID and spam filter apps, not sharing personal details or bank details over unknown calls, and reporting suspicion will help block future fraud attempts. All right, viewers, with that, we call it a wrap on this bulletin. Thanks so much for tuning in. I'm Shivan Channa. Let's take a quick break. Stay with us.
1: 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Wildfires, droughts, and melting glaciers. Can we reverse the damage? Explore the harrowing effects of climate change. It's a wake-up call, global emergency. Climate Tracker on We On World is One.
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6: From the bustling trading floors of Wall Street to the vibrant exchanges of Asian stock markets, We On breaks it down for you to make sense of what's happening. 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We bring you all of this and more on World Business Watch.
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9: Where darkness hides behind every corner. Where the truth is stranger than fiction. A show that dives deep into the

0: stories which shock and mystify. The victims, the accused, and the sinister float. Crime Prime is your front row seat to darkness.
1: In-depth coverage of global issues broken down into facts, figures, and symbols.

0: Welcome back. I'm Samiksha Srivastava. Let's begin with the headlines.
1: We bring back our fellow countrymen who were massacred in cold blood on the 22nd of April 2025. But we can certainly resolve to ensure that such incidents are not repeated.
0: Air Marshal Avdesh Kumar Bharti remembers, says Operation Sindoor remains paused as a firm resolve against such acts.

0: टीवी के चीफ विजय मीट्स तमिलनाडु गवर्नर आर लेकर who reportedly asks him to prove support from 118 MLAs before taking oath as chief minister, stresses the need for a stable government.
1: I was in conversations with the ambassadors from Mexico and some other places, and I know other countries in Latin America trying to figure out how to get oil there.
0: Democrat Representative Dahl admits to working with foreign countries to supply oil to Cuba in defiance of President Trump. Latvian army and police say several Russian drones enter Latvian airspace overnight, with two crashing and one causing a brief fire at an oil depot in Rezekne, which was quickly extinguished. U.S. Secretary of State Marco Rubio arrives in Italy ahead of a meet with Pope Leo at the Vatican, amid tensions following President Donald Trump's criticism of the Catholic leader over the Iran war. China expresses grave concerns over attacks on the UAE and opposes actions that escalate regional tensions, calling for an immediate and comprehensive ceasefire to prevent further conflict. UK Prime Minister Starmer votes in local elections as millions across Britain cast ballots. In council and regional polls, vote across England, Scotland and Wales could boost populist and nationalist parties and weaken Labour Conservative dominance.

Australian citizens linked to Islamic State in Syria return to Melbourne after flights from Qatar. Police say some returnees may be arrested or investigated. Group includes women who joined ISIS-linked husbands in Syria. Australia plans to force major gas exporters to reserve 20% of LNG shipments for domestic use starting 2027. The move aims to prevent energy shortages and shield households from global price shocks triggered by West Asia tensions and disruptions in fuel markets.

0: President Donald Trump says he believes a deal with Iran is possible, but threatens to again bomb the country if negotiations fell apart. However, Iran is yet to respond to a new U.S. proposal to end the war, with its chief negotiator issuing a warning that says war is towards the Islamic Republic's surrender. Now, speaking with reporters, President Trump said U.S. has had very good talks with Iran over the past 24 hours, but there is no deadline for when he expects to hear back from Tehran.
1: So I think we won. Now it's only a question of, look, if we left right now Iran, it would take them 20 years to rebuild. You would call that, we're in good shape, right?
2: Fantastic.
1: We're in good shape. And now we're doing well. Now we have to get what we have to get. If we don't do that, we'll have to go a big step further. But with that being said, they want to make a deal. We've had very good talks over the last 24 hours, and it's very possible that we'll make a deal. Yeah.
0: Earlier in the day, Trump had sounded more pessimistic about the chances of a deal. In a Truth Social post, Trump threatened a bombing campaign in Iran, calling the possibility of Tehran agreeing to the latest U.S. proposal a big assumption. Shortly after President Trump's post, the U.S. military announced that it has fired on an Iranian-flagged oil tanker and disabled its rudder. In fact, U.S. Central Command said that the ship was trying to breach the U.S. blockade in ports. Trump has halted a short-lived military operation to reopen Strait of Hormuz and has raised hopes for a possible deal. Iranian Foreign Ministry spokesperson told local media that U.S. plan and proposal are still under review. Tehran would communicate its position to mediator Pakistan after finalizing its views. Meanwhile, Mohammad Bagheer Ghalibaf, Iran's Senate speaker, who has taken the lead in negotiations, has warned that U.S. is seeking economic pressure through a naval blockade and that it wants to destroy the country's cohesion in order to force Iran to surrender. Ghalibaf also appeared to mock reports that indicated two sides were close to a deal, writing on social media in English that Operation Trust Me Bro has failed. Such reports amounted to U.S. spin following its failure to open the Strait of Hormuz. Earlier on Wednesday, Axios had reported that Washington and Tehran were close to agreeing on a one-page memorandum of understanding to end the war. The report even said that U.S. expected Iran to respond to several key points in the next 48 hours. It was unclear how the memorandum differs from a 14-point plan that was earlier proposed by Iran. Iranian lawmaker Ilham Rezai, a spokesperson for Parliament's powerful Foreign Policy and National Security Panel, has described the text as more of an American wish list than a reality. Iran claimed to have intercepted and shot down another reconnaissance drone near the Strait of Hormuz. A video appeared to show an MQ-9A Reaper operated by the U.S. In news from the UK, voting has begun across England, Scotland and Wales as millions of people take part in the largest set of polls since the 2024 general election. In England, 5,066 seats across 136 councils are being contested in local elections. Labour is defending over half of these seats, concentrated in urban areas, while the Conservatives are defending more than a quarter, largely. The outcome is expected to shape local services, including schools, social care, waste and transport. For UK Prime Minister Keir Starmer, this is a critical midterm test. Labour controls many of the councils at stake, but as the party faces challenges from the Greens in London and Reform UK in Northern England, analysts say that Labour will lose well over half of the 2,500 seats it is defending on English local councils. They say losses could intensify pressure on Starmer's leadership, with rivals waiting in the wings. For decades, Labour losses would have been good news for the Conservatives.

0: conservatives. But after 14 turbulent years in power that ended in 2024, hopes to revive the party still remains affected. Instead, Reform UK, the Greens, political landscape, multi-party era. Scotland and Wales are voting to elect leaders. In Scotland, all 129 members of the Scottish Parliament are up for elections, while in Wales, 92 seats in the Parliament are being contested. Labour has held power there since devolution in 1999, but today's vote is likely to rewrite the political discourse.
1: Number 5
2: on
1: law, and then that's number 10.
2: We have 10.
0: Now, a U.S. Federal judge has unsealed a purported suicide note from late Jeffrey Epstein. The unverified and undated document was placed on the court docket in the case of a former cellmate or sex offender. Now, Epstein's cellmate claims he found the letter in a book following a failed suicide attempt by the disgraced financier several weeks before his eventual death in August of 2019. The text of the letter, which is written on lined paper, reads, and I quote, "They investigated me for months, found nothing. It is a treat to be able to choose one's time to say goodbye." The text concludes with, "What do you want me to do? Bust out crying. No fun, not worth it," unquote. The letter had been sealed for years as part of cellmate's criminal proceedings, but was released by Judge Kenneth Karras of U.S. District Court for Southern New York after a request by New York Times. Epstein was found injured in his cell in late July 2019 in what officials said was a failed suicide attempt. Weeks before he was found dead, an examiner ruled that he died by suicide. The court's release of the record comes after the Justice Department released millions of documents related to Jeffrey Epstein. The U.S. lawmakers are also running an investigation into the late financier. U.S. Commerce Secretary Howard Lutnick is latest to be quizzed over his ties with Jeffrey Epstein. After a closed-door deposition, Democratic lawmakers accused Lutnick of lying to the Congress and helping cover up Epstein's crimes. The deposition centered heavily on Lutnick's previously disclosed 2012 visit to Epstein's private Caribbean island, which came years after Epstein's abuse was already public knowledge. Lutnick even acknowledged during a Senate hearing earlier this year,
3: saying that Howard Lutnick is a pathological liar who is enabling the most egregious cover-up in American history.
4: That was absolutely mind-boggling what we just heard in the room. He was evasive, nervous, he was dishonest. He would not admit to lying, which he clearly did in the podcast. He said he was never in the room with Jeffrey Epstein ever again after the first time he met him, yet.
0: California Democrat Ro Khanna also accused Lutnick of misleading the public. He suggested his testimony raised several questions about whether details about Epstein's activities were being concealed. Khanna added, and I quote, "Now we know why that interview was not videotaped if Donald Trump." Now the investigation into the murder of BJP leader Shobha Adhikari's close aide, Chandra Nath Rutt, is gathering pace and more details have started to emerge about his murder. Chandra Nath was shot dead by unknown assailants in North 24 Parganas, Madhyam Gram, while he was returning home. A CCTV footage has also surfaced, which shows Chandra Nath travelling in a white Scorpio. According to reports, his car was intercepted by unknown men who fired 3 rounds at him. According to the police, the assailants arrived by a car but fled on motorcycle. Police officials say that the assailants' car carried a false number plate. Further reports suggest that Chandra Nath was shot using an Austrian-made Glock G43X pistol, which was likely to have been smuggled in. Reported that the killers were sharpshooters and highly proficient in handling foreign-made pistols. The local police station is located barely 1.5 kilometers from the crime scene. A special

0: Investigation team has now been constituted to investigate the murder. An officer of IG rank will head the SIT, which will also include police officers from various regions. According to the police, several suspects are in custody, but the main shooters have not been apprehended yet. A team from the state CID has also collected forensic evidence from the site of the murder, and further investigation is currently underway. The victim's body has been taken for post-mortem, after which his body is likely to be taken to his village, Chandipur, for the final rites. The murder has triggered some sharp reactions, but put the spotlight on the culture of post-pole violence in the state.
1: সরকার যে গঠন করবে তার কাছে জানাব যে আমার ছেলের এই মৃত্যু যেন শাস্তিটুকু হয়। আমার ছেলে যদি অ্যাক্সিডেন্টে কোনো অঘটন ঘটত আমার মনে হয় এত কষ্ট হতো না। তাকে যেভাবে কষ্ট দিয়ে এত তাইরা মারলো এটা পুরো তৃণমূলেরই সাজানো গল্প।
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0: Besides Shuvendu's aid, at least four other people, both two TMC and two BJP workers, have been killed in instances of post-poll violence in the state. Separately, another BJP worker, Rohit Roy, was shot by TMC-sheltered miscreants in the Basirhat area of North 24 Parganas. The victim has been moved to Basirhat State-run Hospital, where his condition is reported to be critical but stable. The Trinamool Congress, in a post on X, has condemned the murder of Shuvendu's personal assistant and three of its workers in alleged incidents of post-poll violence. The party has demanded the strongest possible action, including a court-monitored CBI probe into the murder, saying that violence and political killings have no place in a democracy. West Bengal has a history of political violence, with the state witnessing brutal post-poll violence on several occasions in the past. Now, Nepal's Prime Minister Balendra Shah has called a meet of the Constitutional Council this evening, which marks the first session chaired by him since he assumed office as Prime Minister on 27th of March. The meeting, which comes amid the Nepal government's recent ordinance amending council procedures, allowing decisions to be taken with the agreement of at least three of the six members. Officials say that discussions are expected to focus on the appointment of a new Chief Justice following the retirement of former Chief Justice Prakash Man Singh Raut on 31st of March. Senior Most Justice Sapna Pradhan Malla is currently serving in acting capacity. Council is also likely to deliberate on appointment to several vacant constitutional positions, including within the Election Commission. The Constitutional Council, chaired by Prime Minister, includes the Chief Justice, Speaker and Deputy Speaker of the House of Representatives, Chairperson of the National Assembly and Leader of the main opposition party in Parliament. Now, Thailand is reminding visitors that paradise still comes with rules. After a string of public indecency incidents involving foreign tourists, authorities now say they are stepping up oversight to protect the country's cultural image. Officials in Bangkok say that tourists caught engaging in inappropriate behavior, including public sexual acts and illegal drug use, could face prosecution, deportation, and even blacklisting. The warning comes after a couple was allegedly caught performing a sexual act inside a tuk-tuk in the popular tourist hotspot of Phuket. Officials say they are also working to revoke the couple's visas before deporting them from the country. Thai Prime Minister's office said the plan is aimed at protecting what is called the country's beautiful cultural values. Authorities also plan to increase checks at entertainment venues and tourist hotspots. While Thailand is globally known for its nightlife and beach tourism, the country remains socially conservative in many ways, and public displays of affection are often frowned upon. The latest case follows similar incidents in recent months. Just last month, a French couple was arrested and deported after videos allegedly showed them having sex on a Phuket beach went viral online. Earlier this year, another French couple was blacklisted after a similar tuk-tuk incident sparked outrage on social media. Tourism remains a major pillar of Thailand's economy. The government expects around 33.5 million foreign visitors this year, 2025 numbers. However, according to tourism ministry figures, total tourist arrivals dropped 7% in April compared to the same month last year, with visitors from Europe declining nearly 16% that month. Now, a Los Angeles court to overturn a jury verdict that found the company liable for a woman's depression in a landmark social media addiction case. Now, this case centers on claims that Meta designed its platforms to be addictive and contributed to mental health harm among young users. The request was filed by Meta earlier this week after a jury in March found both Meta and Google negligent in their design of their platforms. Companies fail to warn users about potential dangers linked to excessive social media use. Meta was ordered to pay $4.2 million in damages, while Google was found liable for $1.8 million. Google has also asked to set aside the verdict or order a new trial. Snap and TikTok were also named in a lawsuit, but both companies reached settlements before the trial began. In its court filing, Meta argued that it is protected under Section 230 of U.S. Communications Decency Act, a law that generally shields online platforms from liability over user-generated content. Meta claimed that evidence presented during the trial linked the woman's mental health struggles to the content she viewed online, rather than the platform's design features. The case is one of the thousands of legal actions now facing social media companies over claims their platforms were designed to be addictive for young users. Plaintiffs in these cases argue that social media apps have contributed to a wider mental health crisis among teenagers. The Los Angeles trial is seen as a major test case that could potentially influence future settlements and appeals. Lower courts have so far largely rejected arguments that Section 230 completely blocks such claims. But legal experts say that law is likely to remain central to any future appeals in the case. Now, the world-renowned baritone Josh Groban has officially cemented his legacy in the heart of Tinseltown. In a ceremony, Grammy-nominated singer and actor unveiled the 285th star on Hollywood Walk of Fame. Groban was joined by a crowd of devoted fans and industry peers to celebrate a career spanning over two decades, known for his technicolor vocal range and charming stage presence.
4: Honestly, it was like slow motion, truly, to have grown up in this neighborhood, to have seen stars of people that I've admired my whole life. Something you dream of. It's not something I would ever expected that I'd ever experienced in my lifetime. And to be surrounded by so many people that have been the reason why I'm standing here today, it's one of those things that I'll bottle with me for the rest of my life.
0: Since his breakout debut in 2001, high-profile collaborators also attended the event. The star is located in the recording category near the iconic Capitol Records building. That's all we could wrap up in this edition of our broadcast. News and updates to continue. You're watching Beyond World as One. Stay tuned.

0: 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World is One.
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2: Where darkness hides behind every corner. Where the truth is stranger than fiction. A show that dives deep into the stories which shock and mystify. The victims, the accused, and the sinister float. Prime Prime is your front row seat to darkness.
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6: The earth is sending distress signals. 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
2: From the bustling trading floors of Wall Street to the vibrant exchanges of Asian stock markets, WEON breaks it down for you to make sense of what's happening. As we reveal the key factors behind events, strategic battles, and the game-changing business decisions that shape the world. We bring you all of this and more on World Business Watch. Get the latest updates.

Hello and welcome. You're watching Beyond World is One. I am Ridham Sharma. The headlines first. Russia drone strike hits homes in Kharkiv, injures seven in the region.

massacred in cold blood on the 22nd of April 2025. But we can certainly resolve to ensure that such incidents are not repeated.

0: Air Marshal Avdesh Kumar Bharti remembers Pehelgam massacre, says Operation Sindhu remains paused as a firm resolve against such acts.
1: I was in conversations from Mexico and some other places, and I know other countries in Latin America are trying to figure out how to get oil there.
0: Democrat Representative Pramila Jayapal admits to working with foreign countries to supply oil to Cuba in defiance of President Trump. Myanmar's junta claims it recaptured a key northern transport corridor towards China after a 15-month battle, touting a counterblow to rebels in the civil war. U.S. Secretary of State Marco Rubio arrives in Italy ahead of a meeting with Pope Leo at the Vatican amid tensions for Trump's criticism of the Catholic leader over the Iran war. China expresses grave concern over attacks involving the UAE and opposes actions that escalate regional tensions, calling for an immediate and comprehensive ceasefire to prevent further conflict. Australian citizens linked to Islamic State in Syria return to Melbourne after flights from Qatar. Police say some returnees will be arrested or investigated. Group includes women who joined Air India for 150 Airbus A220 jets in a deal worth over $6 billion, boosting Airbus Canadian operations. The budget carrier aims to expand regional connectivity despite rising fuel costs linked to the Iran war and energy market volatility.

0: Senior officers from the Indian Army, Navy and Air Force addressed a joint press conference marking 1 year of Operation Sindoor, India's strategic response to the Pahalgam terror attack. In a joint press conference in Rajasthan's Jaipur, the officials reflected on the mission and reiterated India's continued resolve against terrorism, adding that India's strikes demonstrated the country's precise and deep strike capabilities. Armed forces officials confirmed 11 airfields and 9 terror camps were destroyed in Pakistan in the operation.
1: Operation Sindoor was not an end. It was just the beginning. India's fight against terror, ladies and gentlemen, will go on. We remember not just the operation, but also the principle behind it. India will defend its sovereignty, its security, its people, decisively, professionally, and with the utmost responsibility.
0: Earlier, the Indian Air Force had released a video marking the first anniversary of Operation Sindoor. The video was posted on X with the title, India Forgets Nothing and India Forgives Nothing. The 1 minute 28 second video was posted at exactly 1:05 a.m. the same

0: time, the operation started on the night of May 6th and 7th last year.
1: India will identify, track and punish every terrorist and their backer.
0: The video opens with Prime Minister Narendra Modi, in which he warns terrorists and their handlers. The video then shows the tri-services preparing for Operation Sindoor and destroying terror launch pads in Pakistan and Pakistan-occupied Jammu and Kashmir. The video ends with the message that Operation Sindoor still continues.
2: टेरर और टॉक एक साथ नहीं हो सकते, टेरर और ट्रेड एक साथ नहीं चल सकते, और पानी और खून भी एक साथ नहीं बह सकता।
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0: Prime Minister Narendra Modi also put out a message on X. The Prime Minister hailed the valor of the Indian Armed Forces and called Operation Sindoor a reflection of India's firm response against terrorism.
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0: 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intensifying patrol. On the night of May 6th and 7th last year, Indian Armed Forces had launched Operation Sindoor, an armed terror attack in which 26 innocent lives were lost. Within just 25 minutes of the operation, 9 terror camps in Pakistan and POK were obliterated. Strikes targeted terror facilities linked to Lashkar-e-Toyba and Jaish-e-Mohammed. Over 100 terrorists were killed in the operation. Among the casualties were 10 relatives of Jaish-e-Mohammed chief and most wanted terrorist Masood Azhar. Meanwhile, a latest assessment by the Indian government says that Pakistani terror groups are yet to recover from the strikes under Operation Sindoor. The assessment is in the form of a dossier, as seen by Vyond, says that Indian Army and Air Force strikes delivered a significant blow to the operational capabilities of terror groups. The assessment says that Indian strikes have delayed LET's planned operations. Similarly, the Jaish-e-Mohammed's specialized training assets have also been degraded, limiting its capacity for sophisticated attacks. For Hizbul Mujahideen, the loss of a critical communications hub has blinded regional commanders in directing operations. For more on this, Vyond's assistant editor of Foreign Affairs, Siddhant Sibbal, has sent us this report. Listen in.
4: It's exactly 1 year since India's Operation Sindoor, the counter-terror operation in Pakistan, was launched. And new assessment indicate that India was able to put a lasting damage on the terror outfits like Jaish and Lashkar-e-Toyba. Now, we know that the new assessment also talks about the terror groups remain in many ways leaderless, and also the damage on the terror infrastructure. But in the big focus since Operation Sindoor was launched was that the era of strategic restraint for India is over, and India is willing to cross the border to make sure that the terror camps are targeted. Of course, Pakistan has continued to come up with a lot of propaganda stories, something that was expected. But it is clear that even as Pakistan relies on propaganda, the clear message has been sent to Islamabad and Rawalpindi

0: that any attempts to indulge in terrorism or use terrorism as a policy will get.
1: Been killed in an Israeli strike on Beirut's southern suburb. Strikes mark the first Israeli attack in the area since a U.S. brokered ceasefire was announced on April 17th. The Israeli military says it targeted a commander of Hezbollah's elite Radwan force, while Israeli media reports say the strikes killed senior commander Malik Balout. Hezbollah's is yet to issue a confirmation. Israeli Prime Minister Benjamin Netanyahu and Defense Minister Israel Katz issued a joint statement saying the Radwan operatives were responsible for firing at Israeli communities and for attacks on Israeli soldiers. Fresh Israeli strikes have also been reported in the Nabati region, causing extensive destruction and damage in an entire neighborhood. Separately, at least five Palestinians have been killed in separate Israeli strikes across Gaza. In Khan Yunus, one Palestinian was killed when a strike hit a car, while in Gaza City, three, including a 16-year-old, were killed when a strike hit an area where residents had been setting up tents. A fifth fatality was reported later in Gaza City after a strike hit a street about 200 meters from the yellow line.
2: Their house was destroyed and they set up tents. They were previously in a school, but because the education will resume, they moved to a land in the Zaytun area. They were setting up tents, preparing baths for the bathroom when a quadcopter hit them. May God punish them. My nephews and cousins were killed, and there are still injured people in the Baptist hospital.
1: Reports say Israeli strikes also wounded the son of Hamas's chief negotiator, Khalil al-Haya. News agency AFP, citing a security source, said that Khalil al-Haya's son has been seriously wounded in the Israeli airstrike. Israeli strike persisted in Gaza amid a fragile ceasefire. According to Gaza's health ministry, at least 837 Palestinians have been killed since the beginning of the truce.
3: We are living moments of our lives because there is supposed to be a ceasefire, but the great tragedy is that the Israelis do not respect the ceasefire, nor do they respect any covenants or agreements.
1: Iran's foreign ministry has reiterated that country's national football team will participate in the FIFA World Cup matches in the United States. It called on FIFA to provide the appropriate and necessary conditions for the Iranian national team's participation.
2: The national team is not going to the US for traveling. We are going there for participating in the World Cup. So it is the responsibility of FIFA to create the appropriate necessary conditions, and we hope that FIFA is for saving their own reputation. Some of the events of recent days have also not been favorable to FIFA's image.
1: Uncertainty surrounds Iran's participation at the FIFA World Cup, despite FIFA's assertions. Iran is scheduled to play all its group stage games in the U.S., two in Los Angeles and one in Seattle. Earlier, an Iranian football delegation had returned to the airport following an alleged insult from immigration authorities. The delegation was in Canada last week for the annual FIFA Congress in Vancouver. Iran was the only FIFA federation among the 211 member countries that did not have representation at the Congress. Canada's immigration minister later confirmed that the visa of Iranian football chief Mehdi Taj was cancelled over links with the Iran's Revolutionary Guards. Taj is a former member of the IRGC. Canada listed the IRGC as a terrorist entity in 2024, 5 years after the US did the same. For the incident, Taj was called for respect towards the IRGC. He said, and I quote, "We need a guarantee there for our trip that they have no right to insult the symbols of our system, especially the IRGC. This is something they must pay serious attention to. If there is such a guarantee and the responsibility is clearly assumed, then an incident like what happened in Canada will

0: will not happen again. We are going to the World Cup for which we qualified, and our host is FIFA, not Mr. Trump or America. The US has made its stance clear regarding the Iranian football contingent. Secretary of State Marco Rubio said last month that the team can travel to the World Cup, but no individual with ties to the IRGC will be granted entry into the US.
1: There's nothing from the U.S. has told them they can't come. I mean, the problem with Iran, it would be not their athletes. It would be some of the other people that would want to bring with them, some of whom have ties to the IRGC. We may not be able to let them in, but not the athletes themselves. But no one's, I don't know where that's coming from, other than speculation that Iran may decide not to come, and then Italy would fill their spot. But that's, if they decide not to come on their own, it's because they decided not to come. What they can't bring is a bunch of IRGC terrorists into our country, or, you know, journalists and athletic trainers.
0: FIFA Secretary General Matthias Grafstrom has expressed disappointment over the incident in Canada and has invited the Iranian Football Federation to Zurich for a meeting on May 20th about their World Cup preparations. Dominican President Luis Abinader has suspended a major Canadian-backed mining project after large protests erupted over fears that it could damage water sources and farmland in the country's agricultural south.
2: If the population overwhelmingly rejects a project of this nature, it is not viable to continue it. At the current stage under our administration, the initiative has only been in the environmental assessment phase, with no authorization whatsoever for its exploitation.
0: The proposed mine located in the Cordillera Central Mountain Range aimed to extract gold, copper and silver from reserves estimated at 1.1 million ounces and valued at nearly $5 billion. The Dominican Republic halted the controversial Romero mining project after hundreds of protesters marched through the southern province of San Juan, demanding the government to stop the plans for gold extraction in the region. Residents and environmental activists warned that mining operations, critical water supplies and agricultural land supporting more than 1,43,000 people in San Juan province.
3: We oppose this project because mining operations are not permitted at elevations above 500 meters. It turns out that the proposed operation is located 1,500 meters above sea level, just 50 meters from the La Guama and San Juan rivers.
0: Local residents said they feared contamination of rivers, farmland and the Sabaneta Dam, which supplies irrigation water to more than 30,000 hectares of crops and also generates hydroelectric power. The controversy has now revived concerns linked to other mining operations in the Dominican Republic of environmental damage and forced relocations near another Canadian-run project. Mining remains a major sector for the Dominican economy, with gold serving as the country's top export and the industry contributing around 2% of the national GDP. The global oil shock is hitting the skies,

0: sustainable aviation. And jet fuel becomes significantly more expensive. Aviation turbine fuel, which makes up as much as 30 to 40% of airline operating costs, has seen sharp increases worldwide. In Europe, jet fuel prices have risen over 120% in a matter of weeks, while in India, ATF prices are up nearly 25%. The disruption supplies through the Strait of Hormuz has triggered volatility across markets. Airlines are now facing a dual challenge of rising fuel costs and constrained supply, forcing them to reassess operations globally.
1: The implications of this situation are not limited to the loss of a single flight to Modlin from Sharjah. They also affect jet fuel prices and the availability of jet fuel itself, which the entire industry may experience this summer. Even though our carriers have hedging agreements in place and have secured and availability for this year, we are aware that this will be a global problem this year.
0: Airlines across regions are already responding with capacity cuts and fare increases. Air India has announced a reduction of 100 flights daily, trimming close to 10% of its total operations, including key international routes. Globally, carriers like Lufthansa plan to cut up to 20,000 flights, while over 30,000 services have already been cancelled in the Gulf since the conflict began.
2: The largest issue facing airlines is not the cost of airline tickets rising as a result of the price increase in kerosene, which they will undoubtedly pass on to travelers. The biggest problem is rather the potential physical unavailability of kerosene.
0: The pressure is especially intense for low-cost carriers with limited margins. In the United States, Spirit Airlines has shut down operations after 34 years, putting around 17,000 jobs at risk. Even airlines with hedging strategies are facing rising costs, with partial fuel exposure to significant financial strain. The ripple effects are now being felt across passengers, cargo, and employment. Airfares, particularly on long-haul routes, have surged as airlines pass on higher fuel costs. Capacity cuts are also reducing seat availability and increasing travel disruptions. Cargo fares are expected to rise as fewer passenger flights limit freight capacity. If the oil crisis persists, more airlines may be forced to cut routes, delay expansion, or restructure operations, signaling deeper turbulence ahead for global aviation. Business Bureau, Beyond World is One.

In Bangladesh, the availability of measles testing kits has reached a critically low level, raising concerns over possible disruption in diagnostic services. This comes at a time when the national measles outbreak in Bangladesh is reaching a breaking point, with 7 measles-linked deaths reported in just 24 hours alone. The country's only testing facility at the Institute of Public Health in Mohakali is down to its last 13 kits. Each of these kits is designed to process 90 samples, which means the laboratory has a maximum capacity for about 1,170 to 1,500 tests left in the entire country. With over 300 samples arriving daily, officials warn that testing will completely collapse after May 11th. If fresh supplies from the World Health Organization do not collide with suspected. In fact, 7 of those deaths occurring in just the last 24 hours. However, the kit shortage means thousands of samples are being left untested, making it impossible to track the true scale of measles outbreak. While the WHO identified Bangladesh as a high-risk country on April 24th, a vital shipment of new kits is not expected until May 15th. This leaves a dangerous 4-day gap where the country will be unable to confirm new cases. Public health experts are urging the government to pressure the WHO and UNICEF to fast-track the supply. Pediatricians warn that without rapid diagnosis, children are at high risk for fatal complications, including brain inflammation and respiratory failures. Experts are calling for an immediate epidemic declaration in Bangladesh in the wake of the measles outbreak.

0: where darkness hides behind every corner. Where the truth is stranger than fiction. A show that dives deep into the stories which shock and mystify. The victims, the accused, and the sinister plot. Prime Crime is your front row seat to darkness.
1: This is our brand new edition of South India, a daily dynamic show that will capture the pulse of the southern Indian state.
2: It's by blending special stories, stories of the day, breaking alerts and cultural wigglets. From the
0: in-depth coverage of global issues broken down into facts, figures, and simple words. Backed with analysis from field experts who truly matter. Because we believe in decoding the real picture for you. Week after week, creating the maximum impact. Watch We on Wide Angle at these times on Wheel. World is One. Get the latest updates.
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4: The Earth is sending distress signals. Wildfires. Droughts. And melting glaciers. Can we reverse the damage? Explore the harrowing effects of climate change. It's a wake-up call, global emergency. 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
0: From the bustling trading floors of Wall Street to the vibrant exchanges of Asian stock markets, We On breaks it down for you to make sense of what's happening. As we reveal the key factors behind events, strategic battles, and the game-changing business decisions that shape the world. We bring you all the

Though crime has many faces, broadly two categories of it, organized and unorganized. In the latter, criminal activities happen in isolation and more often than not are resolved. But organized crime is a different monster. It has its roots spread far and deep, and sometimes finding a connection, a leader, even when you know who it is, becomes almost impossible. Until one moment, one rightly timed move. This is Prime Crime, a Beyond Special series. I'm your host, Dharmjot Kaur. Welcome to the show.

It has been 10 years since a hotel in Ireland's capital made international news for the shooting of a known criminal. His name is David Byrne. Who killed him and why? This question alone takes us deep into a feud of two mafia families in Ireland and how transnational cooperation among authorities finally led to one of the organized crime leaders' arrest. Let's start at the very beginning. On February the 5th, 2016, boxing fans were present at a conference in the hotel. It was an event for Clash of the Clans, a boxing card promoted by a Kinahan-linked company. Around 250 to 300 civilians, including children, were looking on, blissfully unaware of what was about to unfold. David Byrne was also there, as were six men in disguise. Some dressed as policemen, others were dressed in dresses and a wig. Now, three of them entered through the laundry room and three others came in through the front door. The last three were carrying AK-47s. Soon after, gunfire rang through the Regency Hotel and six shots killed Byrne. But it appears that he was not the number one target that day, just the one who the shooters took out as the next best bet. Turns out, the intended target was his boss, Daniel Kinahan, alleged leader of the Kinahan drug cartel. But Kinahan had somehow escaped by reaching the hotel's roof and jumping off. Then 38 years old, the drug lord caught a flight to London and fled the crime scene. But the shooting sparked a manhunt, not just for the killers of David Byrne, but also for the drug lord. The task was anything but easy because for 10 years, Daniel Kinahan jumped from one country to another, which made jurisdiction a major hurdle for Irish law enforcement. From London, he went to Spain, and from Spain, he went to Dubai. For years, the drug lord lived an open, lavish lifestyle in Dubai. He rose in the ranks and popularity as a boxing promoter, but in the shadows, his cocaine empire, $1 million, continued to thrive. But all of that came crashing down for the cartel when Dubai police arrested Daniel Kinahan last month. Authorities had been waiting to crack down on the cartel leader, and they sprung into action soon after Ireland issued an arrest warrant. For Irish authorities, this arrest and a trial after years of wait is a massive success. Because Daniel Kinahan is no small name, the leader of Kinahan Organized Crime Group, had been under the watch of European agencies as a massive criminal enterprise, which did not just run a drug network, it also launders money across the world. But this did not begin with Daniel. It began with his father, from whom he inherited an organized crime syndicate, which he then continued to grow. His father was Christy the Dapper Don Kinahan, a man who built the cartel from the streets of Dublin's south inner city and expanded it into a transnational cocaine network. At one point, authorities estimated that the empire ran and controlled about one-third of Europe's drug trade under who really targeted him 10 years ago at the Dublin Hotel. That lies in a typical gang feud with another Irish mafia, the Hutch family. When Danielle's father, Christy Kinahan, was running his empire, they found a way to coexist with the Hutch cartel. For years, it worked well, even when Daniel Kinahan took over from his father. To the extent that both the gangs ran their operations in Spain from neighboring villas. Until the year 2014, when a man called Gary Hutch tried to kill Daniel in Spain. Gary was the Hutch gang leader's nephew. Now both families, to keep the situation from spiraling, decided to negotiate of their understanding in typical. One of the attackers who targeted Daniel along with Gary was allowed a leg.
But it appears that Daniel Kinahan was not over it and was still out for Gary Hutch's blood. Which brings us to when the Hutch nephew was shot dead. And so the gang feud was back on the streets. And that brings us to the Regency Hotel on February 5th, 2016. It explains the hit job on Kinahan and his men. Now, after 10 years,

0: one leader of one Irish gang is facing the country's justice system, but another is still out there. And both gangs are also intact, their operations still active. So for the Irish authorities, their job has not ended. It has only just begun. Today on Prime Crime, the story of a brutal act that has shaken the conscience of a nation once again. This is a rape and murder story of a three-year-old in India's city of Pune that sparked outrage on the streets. In a quiet corner of Nasrapur village near Pune, life was moving as it always does. Ordinary, familiar and predictable. But then one Friday afternoon, a child did not return home. A 3.5-year-old visiting her grandmother for summer vacation. Family members began searching nearby, calling out her name, checking with neighbors. So into worry and then into dread. When police and others began the search, it ended in a few hours with a devastating discovery. Her body was found in a shed. Medical examination confirmed the worst. The child was raped and then killed. Police acted quickly from here. A 65-year-old man from the same area was identified and taken into custody. Investigators say the child had been lured away.
1: The accused is a 65-year-old man who lives in the surrounding area. He lured the girl and did this. We arrested the accused within an hour of receiving information.
0: The girl went missing on the afternoon of May the 1st while playing outside. CCTV footage captured the accused, 65-year-old Bhimrao Kamble, leading the girl towards a cattle shed, allegedly luring her with the promise of food or of showing her a newborn calf. Her body was recovered in the evening under a heap of cow dung. Soon, grief turned into outrage. Anger spilled out onto the streets. Major roads, including highways, were blocked. People demanded justice and accountability. These protests soon became a wider cry for child safety and systemic accountability. Maharashtra's Chief Minister Devendra Fadnavis, who also holds the state's Home Ministry portfolio, spoke to the victim's family and assured them of a fast-track trial. More recently, on May the 5th, a 6-member special investigation team had begun probing the case. Now, the Maharashtra government has demanded capital punishment for the accused.
2: This is a condemnable and tragic incident. The accused has been arrested. I would like to request the High Court to give us a special public prosecutor. We will demand capital punishment in the court.
0: The opposition parties, on the other hand, have rained fire on the government over law and order. They demand that the state implement the Shakti Act, a law that was passed during the previous government. And it provides for the death penalty in cases of heinous crimes against women and children. However, it is still pending approval from the central government.
3: Our question to the Maharashtra government and police is that if this man had 2 cases against him, why was he hanged earlier? Perhaps the lives of 2 children could have been saved.
0: As politicians and activists went to Pune to meet the family, the victim's father issued a public appeal, asking them to stay away.
4: Many people are coming to meet us. My family and I have only one wish. Until and unless my daughter doesn't get justice and that demon doesn't get capital punishment, I request all politicians not to come and visit us.
0: The accused on the street has been booked under the provisions of Bharatiya Nyaya Samhita and the POCSO Act. Reports also suggest that this accused man may have had a prior record. He had previously

previously been charged with sexual assault, not once, but twice before. But on both counts, he was acquitted. This discovery is raising oversight and prevention. Who failed? Could this have been prevented altogether? Could the child have been saved and still be alive? And so, what began as a missing child's case has now become a national conversation about safety, yet again about accountability, about whether enough is being done to protect the most vulnerable. The investigation continues, the protests continue. But sadly, these questions still remain unanswered, one case after the other.

criminal compounds. The country's scam centers have been in the news, but that one story brought it under fresh scrutiny. A man from South Korea was killed in a scam compound, and another who saw it had escaped. The victim in question was 22-year-old Park Min-ho, who was beaten to death in August of 2025 after he tried to resist getting involved in cybercrime. Just how every story has a villain, every scam network has a leader. And so the man we are talking about today is not just a small-time scam ring leader. He is also not from Cambodia, the country where his nexus thrived. The person we are talking about is Chen Ji and his massive conglomerate called the Prince Holding Group. Ji is only in his 30s right now. He was in Fujian province. During his early years, he ran a small internet gaming company, but reports say it was not very successful. Then, around the year 2011, he moved to Cambodia. And in 2014, he gave up his Chinese nationality to secure a Cambodian citizenship. In 2015, Ji set up and rapidly expanded his company, the Prince Group, into many sectors. Real estate, banking, and airlines were the most prominent ones. Now, a lot of this business was a front for his real activities. Setting up and expanding scam compounds across Cambodia. Centers which lured people into the country on the pretext of job opportunities. These centers own their own farms, which are used to carry out a whole lot of them at very, very large scale. Last year, after the South Koreans took global attention, authorities of US and UK declared the Prince Holding Group as a transnational criminal organization. Both countries accused Ji of allegedly masterminding global scam centers, money laundering, and operating forced labor camps. The American and British authorities then went on to sanction the group in 2025, accusing it of operating scams that defrauded victims of over $10 billion in America alone. The total figures and victims from other parts of the world are estimated to be far higher. Now, the operations of this group were how every criminal has ever laundered money using shell companies. The Prince Holding Group used 100 such companies spread out across Singapore, Mauritius, Taiwan, and Cambodia as well to facilitate money laundering. And at the top of this empire sat Chen Ji, a man who became so powerful that he acted as an advisor to several senior officials of Cambodia. But the question here is this: how is it that one man could expand so much in such a few number of years and not raise any red flags among the authorities? Because his rise in the early years exhibits many questionable moves. For instance, in the 2018, the Chinese-turned-Cambodian national obtained a license to establish the Prince Bank. He also obtained a passport for Cyprus in the same year. And that passport came at a minimum $2.5 million investment. Then he also went on to acquire the citizenship of Vanuatu as well. In the following year, in 2019, Ji applied for a bank account on the

Isle of Man. During the process, he listed an unnamed uncle who Xi claimed gave him $2 million to establish his first real estate company. But there is no paper trail or details about the so-called and the bank did not seem to be bothered by the missing critical details. Moving on to 2020, Xi obtained a certificate to start Cambodia's fourth airline. And this was just over 2 years after he started the country's third airline called Cambodia Airways. Now, all of these instances in isolation do not raise flags. The highest of the authorities, Xi, was on the contrary bestowed by the highest title given by Cambodia's king in the year 2020. But that same year, miles away in China, authorities had quietly begun investigating the man who left the country and also its nationality less than 10 years ago. It was all very understated until the brutal murder in August last year. Because within months then, China began the process to arrest Chen Xi and try him. The sanctions by the US and UK only strengthened their case further. For months after, at the end of 2025, no one heard of or knew where Xi was. It was finally in January this year that Beijing brought the seasoned cyber criminal back to Chinese soil to hold a trial, given that China has already convicted and executed scammers before. But these scammers are power in the leadership than Xi, and one can only imagine what his fate will be.

In the quiet residential lanes of Chennai, a disturbing crime unfolded behind closed doors. A crime that left two people dead, a family shattered, and a community asking one question: why? It was the afternoon of April the 27th when influencer Nagalakshmi and her husband Subramanian were found dead inside the house in Thillai Ganga Nagar. Just minutes before that, their 18-year-old son Shailash had received a cryptic WhatsApp message from his father. It read, and I'm quoting it here, "I will no longer be at home. I have kept food for you. Come home, eat." Now this message raised an alarm. Sensing that something was wrong, the son rushed back home. And what he found was beyond his worst fears. The 18-year-old found his mother Nagalakshmi's body first. She had marks of serious injuries on her body. His father, Subramanian, was found hanging in the next room. Soon after, police investigations pointed to a violent domestic abuse, a case of murder-suicide. Lakshmi was a business owner and social media influencer. She was the primary member of the family, managing two stores of saris and promoting her business through social media. Her growing independence often became a source of trouble. Subramanian, who was reportedly unemployed, frequently asked her for money, and that led to repeated disputes. In fact, 2 years earlier, one such argument had led him to leave Chennai and relocate to Madurai. Despite this, Nagalakshmi continued to support him financially. She also funded their children's education, sending the elder son Harish to study medicine in Russia, and the younger son is studying in a dental college in Chennai. Just 10 days before, Subramanian had returned to the family home. With his return, the tension also resurfaced. The arguments resumed. Now, evidence in this case is that it was one such heated argument which led to the crime. Police suspect that Subramanian left the house, bought a sickle, and returned to attack his wife. After the incident, he is believed to have taken his own life. But in this entire scenario and case, what may appear to be a sudden act of violence was in reality the result of years of underlying tension. It also serves as a reminder that sometimes the most dangerous conflicts remain hidden.

hidden behind closed doors. That's all we have for you on this episode of Crime Prime, but we'll be back next week with more such stories and cases from around the world. Thanks for watching.

0: 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Stories that analyze global and domestic politics. 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This is Race to Power. 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
1: Where darkness hides behind every corner. Where the truth is stranger than fiction. A show that dives deep into the stories which shock and mystify the victims, the accused, and the sinister float. Prime Crime is your front row seat to darkness.
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8: 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And melting glaciers. 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
9: From the bustling trading floors of Wall Street to the vibrant exchanges of Asian stock markets, WeOn breaks it down for you to make sense of what's happening. 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We bring you all of this and more on World Business Watch.
0: Campaigns, elections, alliances, controversies, and power play. 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
1: 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A show that dives deep into the stories which shock and mystify the victims, the accused, and the sinister float. Prime Crime is your front row seat to darkness.
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0: Hello and welcome. You're watching Beyond World is One. My name is Mohammed Saleh, and these are the headlines. The Russian drone strike hits homes in Kharkiv and injures seven in the region.
1: We cannot bring back our fellow countrymen who were massacred in cold blood on the 22nd of April 2025. But we can certainly resolve to ensure that such incidents are not repeated.
0: Air Marshal Avdesh Kumar Bharti remembers the Pahalgam massacre and says that Operation Sindoor remains paused as a firm resolve against such acts.
2: I was in conversations with the ambassadors from Mexico and some other places, and I know other countries in Latin America are trying to figure out how to get oil there.
0: The Democrat representative Pramila Jayapal admits to working with foreign countries to supply oil to Cuba in defiance of Donald Trump.

And Myanmar's junta claims that it has recaptured a key northern transport corridor towards China after a 15-month battle, touting a counter blow to rebels in the civil war. The American Secretary of State Marco Rubio arrives in Italy ahead of a meeting with Pope Leo at the Vatican amidst tensions following President Donald Trump's criticism of the Catholic leader over the Iran war.

And China has expressed grave concerns over attacks involving the United Arab Emirates and has opposed actions that escalate regional tensions. It has called for an immediate and a comprehensive ceasefire to prevent Syria return to Melbourne. The police say that some returnees may be arrested or investigated, and the group includes women who had joined the ISIS-linked husbands in Syria.

0: And Indian markets trade mixed as the ongoing West Asia tensions have kept the sentiments pretty volatile. Both Sensex and Nifty have closed about 0.1% lower. And Indian stocks have swung between optimism and caution, while Asian peers in the US markets have showed strength. And almost around 100 have been arrested in Paris after a semi-final victory over Bayern Munich in the Champions League. Celebrations turned violent as 23 police officers sustained injuries. Alright, so let's start with the big story that we are tracking on Vyond at this hour. The American President Donald Trump has said that he believes a deal with Iran is very possible, but has threatened to again bomb Iran if negotiations fall apart. And Iran has yet to respond to this new American ultimatum to end the war, with its chief negotiator warning that Washington is actually seeking to force the Islamic Republic's surrender. Speaking to reporters, Donald Trump said that the U.S. has had some very good talks with Iran over the past 24 hours, but there is no deadline for when he expects to hear back from Tehran.
1: So I think we won. Now it's only a question of, look, if we left right now Iran, it would take them 20 years to rebuild. You would call that, we're in good shape, right?
2: Fantastic.
1: We're in good shape. And now we're doing well. Now we have to get what we have to get. If we don't do that, we'll have to go a big step further. But with that being said, they want to make a deal. We've had very good talks over the last 24 hours, and it's very possible that we'll make a deal. Yeah.
0: And earlier in the day, Trump had sounded more pessimistic about the chances of a deal. In a Truth Social post, he threatened to restart the U.S. bombing campaign in Iran, calling the possibility of Tehran agreeing to the latest U.S. proposal a big assumption. And shortly after Donald Trump's post, the U.S. military announced that it had fired on an Iranian-flagged oil tanker and had disabled its rudder, raising hope. The Iranian Foreign Ministry spokesperson Ismail Bakai has told local media that the U.S. plan and proposal are still under review. Tehran will communicate its position to mediator Pakistan after finalizing its views. Meanwhile, Mohammad Bagher Ghalibaf, Iran's parliamentary speaker who has taken the lead in negotiations, has warned that Washington is seeking economic pressure and media manipulation through a naval blockade and wants to destroy the country's cohesion in order to force Iran to surrender. Ghalibaf also appeared to mock reports that indicated the two sides were close to a deal, writing on social media in English that Operation Trust Me Bro by Donald Trump had failed. He said that such reports amount to the U.S. spin following its failure to open on a one-page memorandum of understanding to end the war. The U.S. expected Iran to respond to several key points in the next 48 hours, and it is unclear how the memorandum differs from a 14-point plan proposed by Iran last week. The Iranian lawmaker Ebrahim Rezai, a spokesperson for the parliament's powerful Foreign Policy and National Security Committee, has described the text as more of an American wish list than any serious negotiation. Now, Iran claims to have intercepted and shot down another reconnaissance drone near the Strait of Hormuz. A video appeared to show an MQ-9 Reaper drone operated by the United States that apparently was shot down by the Iranians. Hezbollah.

0: Iran's foreign ministry has reiterated that the country's national football team will participate in the FIFA World Cup matches in the United States. It's called on FIFA to provide the appropriate and the necessary conditions for the Iranian.
1: We are going to the World Cup, so it is the responsibility of FIFA to appropriate necessary conditions. And we hope that FIFA does this for saving their own reputation. Some of the events of recent days have also not been favorable to FIFA's image.
0: Now, uncertainty surrounds Iran's participation in the FIFA World Cup. Despite FIFA's assertions, Iran is scheduled to play all of its group stage games in the United States, two in Los Angeles and one in Seattle. Earlier, an Iranian football delegation had returned home from the Toronto airport following an alleged insult from immigration authorities. The delegation was in Canada last week for the annual FIFA Congress in Vancouver, and Iran was the only FIFA federation among the 211 member nations that did not have representation at the Congress. Canada's amendment to the visa of the Iranian football chief Mehdi Taj was cancelled over potential links with Iran's Revolutionary Guards. Taj, a former member of the IRGC, and Canada has listed the IRGC as a terror entity in 2024, 5 years after the US did the same. Now, following the incident, Taj called for respect towards the IRGC. He said, and I quote, "We need a guarantee there for our trip that they have no right to insult the symbols of our system, especially the IRGC. And this is something that they must pay serious attention to if there is such a guarantee and the responsibility is clearly assumed, then an incident like what happened in Canada will not happen again. We are going to the World Cup for which we qualified, and our host is FIFA and not Mr. Trump or not America. RGC will be granted entry into the United States."
2: Nothing from the U.S. has told them they can't come. I mean, the problem with Iran, it would be not their athletes. It would be some of the other people that we want to bring with them, some of whom have ties to the IRGC. We may not be able to let them in, but not the athletes themselves. I don't know where that's coming from, other than speculation that Iran may decide not to come, and then Italy would fill their spot. But that's, if they decide not to come on their own, it's because they decided not to come. What they can't bring is a bunch of IRGC terrorists into our country and pretend that they're, you know, journalists and athletic trainers.
0: The FIFA's Secretary General, Matthias Grafstrom, has expressed disappointment over the incident in Canada and has invited the Iranian Football Federation to Zurich for a meeting on the 20th of May about their World Cup preparations. So, is the FBI director Kash Patel distributing personalized liquor bottles to people? An investigative report in The Atlantic claims that this indeed is the case. The report says that Kash Patel has been handing personalized bottles of Woodford Reserve Bourbon engraved with the words Kash Patel, FBI director, alongside a rendering of the FBI shield. It is marked with number 9, a reference to his place in the history of FBI directors, while some bottles even carry his signature. Now, citing the current and the former FBI staff, the report has said that Patel has distributed these bottles to FBI agents and civilians alike, sometimes while he is on official business. Now, according to a report, cases of Bourbon were even flown on the Department of Justice's aircraft, including during a trip to Milan for the Olympics. The FBI did not dispute that Patel hands out bottles of whiskey inscribed with his name. It insisted that he had followed the ethics guidelines and had paid for the bottles himself, portraying them as part of a long-standing tradition of commemorative gifts that are consistent with ethic rules. The report further claims that the former FBI officials say that they have never seen personally branded liquor bottles being handed out by a FBI director before. The latest report has come on the heels of an earlier report by The Atlantic, which alleged that Kash Patel drank excessively and also risked losing his job as the FBI director. Patel denied the allegations and filed a $250 million lawsuit against The Atlantic and the author of the report, calling it malicious

and defamatory. The FBI now claims that it has opened a criminal investigation into the journalist who wrote the piece. Now, it's election day in the across England, Scotland and Wales as millions are taking part in the largest of polls since the 2024 general elections in Britain. In England, 5,066 seats across 136 councils are being contested in local elections. Labour is defending over half of these seats, concentrated in the urban areas, while the Conservatives are defending more than a quarter, largely in the rural counties. And the outcome is expected to shape local services, including schools, social care, waste collection, housing and transport. For the British Prime Minister Keir Starmer, this is a critical midterm test. Labour controls many of the councils at stake, but the party also faces challenges from the Greens in London and Reform UK in Northern England. Intensified pressure levels waiting in the wings. For decades, Labour losses have been for the Conservatives, but for about 14 turbulent years in power that ended in 2024, hopes to revive the party remain affected. Instead, Reform UK, the Greens, stand to gain most from Labour's setbacks, reshaping Britain's political landscape into a much more fragmented multi-party effort. Meanwhile, Scotland and Wales are voting to elect new parliamentary leaders. In Scotland, all 129 members of the Scottish Parliament are up for election, while in Wales, 92 seats in the Parliament are being contested. Labour has held power since devolution back in 1999. But today's vote is likely to rewrite the political discourse. Let's also now take a quick look at news across India this hour. In Bihar, the state cabinet led by the Chief Minister Samrat Chaudhary has expanded with 32 ministers being sworn in today. And amongst them was Nishant Kumar, the son of the former Chief Minister Nitish Kumar. The oath-taking ceremony was administered by the Governor, Lieutenant General Syed Hasnain Atta, and witnessed by Prime Minister and the Union Minister and the BJP National President Nitin Naveen, amongst other senior leaders. And after attending a cabinet expansion in Bihar, the Indian Prime Minister held a mega road trip, a glimpse of the Prime Minister as he passed by in his motorcade. And following the UDF's thumping victory in the 2026 Kerala Assembly elections, the Congress legislature met to choose its new leader and its next chief minister, with V.D. Satheesan, Ramesh Chennithala and K.C. Venugopal in contention for the top job. The CLP passed a resolution authorizing the Congress High Command to decide on the chief ministerial pick, and a final decision is expected by the 10th May.

Rain, thunderstorms and also some gusty winds continue with a pre-monsoon weather pattern across multiple regions of India, disrupting daily life in some parts while still offering temporary relief from the summer heat. In Uttarakhand, intermittent rainfall over the past 3 days has pushed temperatures below normal in several districts, and the Indian Meteorological Department has forecast more rain and thunderstorms across the hill state over the next 2 days, with warnings for strong winds, hailstorms and heavy rainfall that may lead to a further dip in temperatures across the region. An orange alert has been issued for districts including in Dehradun, Haridwar, Nainital, Champawat and Udham Singh Nagar. And further east, heavy downpour in Kolkata has led the city into a week of thunderstorms and steady rain. Weather officials say that light to moderate showers are likely across the city and nearby districts throughout the week, with thunderstorms accompanied by winds reaching up to 50 kilometers per hour. Lightning warnings have also been issued and residents are advised during

0: storm activity. The cloud cover is expected to keep temperature relatively lower than typical early May conditions, although humidity levels are likely to remain high. The thunderstorms, lightning and scattered rainfall have been forecast across the coastal districts of Andhra Pradesh over the next 5 days. Meteorologists say that an upper air cyclonic circulation over and a wind discontinuity systems are driving some unstable weather conditions.
1: An upper air cyclonic circulation lies over North Telangana and neighbourhood at 1.5 km above mean sea level, and a north-south trough for wind discontinuity runs from north interior Karnataka to Gulf of Mannar across Rayalaseema.
0: Weather officials say that heat wave like western Rajasthan later this week. The changing conditions being driven by a combination of western disturbances, cyclonic circulations and moisture-laden wind systems that are currently active across the country. The US Supreme Court has refused to give Apple temporary relief in its long-running legal battle with Fortnite maker Epic Games over App Store fee. The legal fight between Apple and Epic Games began in 2020 after Epic challenged Apple's control over payments on iOS devices. The Supreme Court requested Apple's request to pause an earlier appeal court ruling, and that ruling found Apple had failed to fully comply with the 2021 court order over App Store payment rules. Apple had asked the Supreme Court to intervene while it continued to appeal the case. The company's decision could reshape how millions of app purchases work around the world. But the Supreme Court

0: 2021, a U.S. judge had ordered Apple to allow developers to direct users to other payment options outside of the App Store. Apple later allowed this, but still charged a 27% commission on some external purchases. Now, Epic Games argued that this had violated the original court order and accused Apple argued that the ruling should not apply broadly to millions of app developers. The United States is importing a record volume of fertilizer as global supply disruptions and rising global geopolitical tensions are driving up farm input costs. In March alone, the U.S. fertilizer imports climbed to nearly $1.3 billion, the highest levels since April 2022, and this is according to the Russian state news agency. Russia emerged as the second largest fertilizer supplier to the U.S., exporting nearly $244 million worth of fertilizers during the month. And that's the highest ever recorded in bilateral trade. Nitrogen fertilizer accounted for the bulk of these imports, followed by potash and phosphate products. And Canada has remained the top supplier, with Saudi Arabia, Oman, and Qatar also featured amongst the largest exporters to the American markets. The sharp rise in fertilizer demand is likely closely linked to the ongoing disruptions. The strategic trade route is critical for global energy and fertilizer shipments, and supply fears have triggered a steep surge in prices. Urea prices have jumped from around $455 per ton before the conflict to nearly $700 per ton by late April. Now, diesel prices in the United States have also surged sharply, increasing transportation and farming costs simultaneously. The analysts say that the combined spike in fuel and fertilizer prices is creating significant pressure on agricultural producers ahead of the planting season, and the impact is now being felt directly on American farms. A recent survey by the American Farm Bureau Federation found that nearly 70% of the farmers said that they cannot afford all the fertilizers that they require this season. Many farmers, in fact, delayed purchases. Profits and drought conditions last year, leaving them exposed to price shock. Some producers are now changing crop plans to reduce their usage and managing costs.
1: We're in a bad cycle. Bad cycle. And, you know, as bad as it is, you know, you need prices for your product to be high, but then people can't afford to buy them. I mean, you know, there is a no-win situation for us to get farmers to get what they need, then the consumer can't afford it.
0: The researchers at North Dakota State University have warned that even under optimistic scenarios, nitrogen and phosphate fertilizer prices are expected to remain elevated through 2027 and possibly beyond. The prolonged disruption is... All right, let's now get you the latest from the world of entertainment. The television adaptation of Harry Potter has been granted an early second season renewal before the release of its first season, and this new season will bring the second part of the book, Chamber of Secrets, to life. The production of the series has been scheduled to begin this year to keep the cast and story moving at a pretty brisk pace. The first season, starring Dominic McLaughlin as Harry Potter, remains on track for a high-profile Christmas release this year. Director Guillermo del Toro has officially received the BFI Fellowship, which is the highest honor bestowed by the British Film Institute during a ceremony in London. The Academy Award winner was celebrated for his extraordinary contribution to film culture and his unique ability, The Monstrous with the Beautiful. The honor follows the 2025 release of his acclaimed interpretation of Frankenstein.

0: And with that, it's a wrap on this edition of our newscast. Stay tuned to Beyond.
1: Where darkness hides behind every corner. Where the truth is stranger than fiction. A show that dives deep into the stories which shock.

0: and mystified. The victims, the accused, and the sinister float. Prime Crime is your front row seat to darkness.
1: The Earth is sending distress signals. Wildfires, droughts, and melting glaciers. Can we reverse the damage? Explore the harrowing effects of climate change. It's a wake-up call, global emergency. Climate Tracker on WEON Worldis One.
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0: From the bustling trading floors of Wall Street to the vibrant exchanges of Asian stock markets, WEON breaks it down for you to make sense of what's happening. As we reveal the key factors behind events, strategic battles, and the

Hello, you're watching South India, daily dynamic show that captures the pulse of southern states by blending stories of the day and getting you breaking developments from the southern states of India. I'm Shreya Upadhyay. Let's get started. All right, with that, let's tell you what has been happening in Tamil Nadu. The suspense over the new government continues in the state of Tamil Nadu. Vijay and his party, the TVK, are scrambling to gather support despite emerging as the single largest party in the state. Sources say that the governor has told Vijay that he can take the oath only after proving his numbers. Just a few minutes earlier, in fact, Vijay met with the Tamil Nadu governor. It's his second visit to the Lok Bhavan within 24 hours. On Wednesday this week, remember, he had met with the governor, R.V. Arlekar, to stake claim to form the government with the support of the Congress party. But according to official sources, the governor wants Vijay to prove that he has the majority in the

0: A majority requires 117 seats. The Congress has the support of its five members. Now, possible support could come from the PMK with four MLAs, the VCK that had won two, and left parties that hold four seats at the moment. Meanwhile, the Communist Party of India has urged the governor to give TVK an opportunity to prove majority on the floor of the assembly. However, the statement by CPI stopped short of extending support to Vijay. In fact, the leaders of left, CPI, CPM and VCK, met in Chennai to discuss Vijay's offer to support his government. Meanwhile, the AIADMK has said that it will not be extending support to Vijay. The party was responding to reports of some MLAs that were elected favouring a post-poll alliance supporting the TVK. The party won 47 seats and it has shifted some members to a resort in Puducherry now. Reports also state that around 70 elected MVK are currently staying at a hotel in Mahabalipuram, where they are being guarded by Vijay's private security. Meanwhile, in a significant twist to the unfolding political drama in the state, DMK chief and the current chief minister, M.K. Stalin, has signaled that he would not hinder Vijay's efforts to form a new government. Talking with the Times of India, Stalin said that the DMK would allow the incoming government adequate time to settle into office, as he does not want any constitutional crisis. Stalin's remarks mark a sharp departure from reported developments. Remember, the DMK and the AIADMK were actively exploring a possible alliance if Vijay failed to prove his majority. The DMK and Congress have been engaged in a war of words as well after the Congress extended its support to Vijay. DMK has former ally, the Congress party, as a backstabber, while Congress has said that that tag and it's only the people's mandate. So that's the latest as far as, Tamil Nadu is concerned, not just exposing the rift between long-time partners, DMK and the Congress party. For Vijay, the onus now lies on him to prove his numbers on the floor of the House. At the moment, he only has support from the Congress party, but he needs a few more seats to make sure that he has the majority number to form a new government. The governor, meanwhile, Governor Arlekar of Tamil Nadu, has said that Vijay can only form a government if he proves his numbers. So the next few hours and days, of course, being extremely crucial as far as Tamil Nadu's political chessboard is concerned. Vijay, remember, has not yet been invited to form the next government of Tamil Nadu by the governor, as is the procedure. Governor, as I said, has reportedly told him to prove his numbers. Pulling out support, so obviously now Vijay is looking at the smaller part and the left particularly for their support. Whether or not he's able to garner that support, what kind of barter happens in these negotiations, we'll have to wait and see. But of course, as far as Vijay is concerned, it's really been quite a tough challenge for him. After enjoying that massive victory in the assembly elections, a debutant party, Vijay now looks to form a coalition so that he can take oath and his entire cabinet can actually take oath and form the next government of Tamil Nadu. Let me go across to our principal correspondent, Siddharth MP. He's joining us live from Chennai to get us the latest that's been unraveling in the state of Tamil Nadu. Vijay, the support of the Congress party, but the AIADMK clearly doesn't look like it's going to be supporting Vijay. What is happening at the moment? The governor has reportedly said he needs to prove his numbers. What can we expect in the next few very crucial hours for Vijay and his TVK?
1: So now all bets are on three parties. One is the VCK, they've got two seats. Then the other two are left parties. Together they have about four seats. And all put together, these parties have six seats. So these are the six seats that Vijay will be banking heavily on, because his only options are to get the support of these smaller parties, because alliance options with AIADMK or DMK are clearly off the table. So the only hopes right now are that these small parties would eventually agree to support Vijay for whatever deal that the TVK is willing to offer them, be it power sharing or be it sort of some ministerial berths or any of that sort of to offer. At the same time, let's also remember that the governor, in fact, has come on

0: Office has issued a statement that numbers are required for forming, numbers and majority has to be proved, and only then government can be formed. So the governor's office is very clear here. Although they've been receiving flak from many sections of the opposition, including the Congress party, by saying that, you know, these numbers are required. The Congress and several other parties have emphasized that the governor's job is to only facilitate government formation and not to place roadblocks in front of that. They've also gone on to say that government formation is based on numbers, and it's also based on a floor test that will happen later in the assembly and not on the lawn, the Lok Bhavan or the governor's residence.
1: So we'll have to wait and watch what kind of barter goes on in these negotiations as far as Vijay and the left parties are concerned. I'll leave it there, Siddharth. Thanks very much for joining us with the latest. All right, with that, let's also tell you how House announced its chief ministerial face for Kerala, the state, on the 10th of May. Remember, this development comes amid the ongoing discussions within the party after it won the elections. Congress MLAs elect are meeting in Thiruvananthapuram. The All India Congress Committee observers for Kerala election, Ajay Makan and Mukul Vasnik, are present there. The elected members of its ally, the Indian Union of Muslim League, will also join this meeting. Remember, the Congress-led UDF made a historic comeback in Kerala after a decade, winning 102 seats out of the 140. Now, as per sources, AICC General Secretary K.C. Venugopal is unwilling to give up his claim for the Chief Minister's post. Got V.D. Satheesan, the outgoing leader of the opposition in the state, be solely led by headcount. He also claims his strong backing among Congress workers across the state. But these aren't just the two contenders, and that's Ramesh Chennithala, a former state president and home minister. He has been arguing that seniority should be given priority in selecting the top post in Kerala's administration. And Beyond correspondent Binoy Krishnan R. has sent us this report with more details of what has been happening as far as the Congress party in Kerala is concerned. Take a look.
2: V.D. Satheesan has decided to take a stern stance if he is not granted the chief minister post. He has already informed the observers that if he doesn't get the chief ministership, he will not join even the cabinet. Meanwhile, K.C. Venugopal is continuing his moves by keeping the MLAs on his side. V.D. Satheesan has demanded that the support of the MLAs alone should not be the chief minister. The observers who are seeking the opinion of the MLAs will later hold discussions with the constituent parties as well. R. Binoy Krishnan reporting for Beyond from Thiruvananthapuram.
1: Well, today is the 13th day of arguments before the nine-judge examining the larger constitutional questions surrounding religious freedom, denominational rights and judicial review of religious practices. Justice B.V. Nagaratna underlined India's identity not just as a sovereign democratic republic, but as a civilization deeply connected to religion and faith traditions. The judge observed that despite India's immense diversity and plurality, the country continues to remain a single civilization bound together by certain constraints. How religious practices can reform must emerge from within a denomination itself, or whether the state and constitutional courts can actually intervene. She's cautioned that while India must continue to progress economically and socially, the judiciary must remain conscious of preserving what she called the constant civilizational fabric of the country. These observations came during hearings in a batch of hearings dealing with discrimination against women at religious places and the broader interpretation of religious freedom under the Constitution. The matter goes far beyond Sabarimala, and it is expected to shape the constitutional relationship between faith, reform and fundamental rights. At the heart of this hearing is a constitutional question that could redefine the scope of religious liberty in India. Remember, these are several questions, and these include the interpretation of Article 25 and 26 of the Constitution, the balance between individual rights and denominational rights, and whether constitutional morality can override traditional religious practices. The court is examining the extent of judicial review in matters of religion and whether individuals outside a denomination can generally challenge its practices through public interest litigations. Another key issue before the bench is the meaning of the phrase sections of Hindus under Article 25(2b).

of the Indian Constitution. Moving on, cybercrime cases across India continue to show mixed trends in the latest NCRB data, with Bengaluru emerging as the biggest hotspot among the major metro cities of the country. The report highlights wide variations in cybercrime rates, which is up 17.9% from 2023. Cybercrime rate in the country increased from 6.2% to 7.3% during the same period. Fraud cases dominated with 7.6% of the total incidents, followed by sexual exploitation and extortion. Delhi recorded 404 cases in 2024, following a decline from the previous years. Bengaluru, meanwhile, recorded the highest cybercrime cases among metro cities. It stood at 17,561. It shows a sharp rise and emerging as the top cybercrime hotspot. Mumbai followed with 4,939 cases, while Hyderabad reported 4,009 cases. Chennai has recorded 1,882 cases, and Kolkata reported just 21 cases with high charge sheet rate. Most other metro cities saw a decline in cases between 2022 and 24. Analysts say the rise in Bengaluru is linked to high digital tech workforce and increasing online financial transactions, making it a prime target. Cyber experts warn that most fraud cases now involve digital payment scams, fake investment traps, and phishing links, often targeting urban internet users. Actor-turned-politician Vijay is all set to take charge as Tamil Nadu's next chief minister after his party's massive victory in the assembly elections. And now fans are going back to his 2024 film that was titled The Greatest of All Time, pointing to a particular scene that they believe hinted at this very moment that he's enjoying today. In the movie, Vijay Thalapathy's character drives a car with a very specific number plate titled TN07CN. M2026. This viral clip on media, with many calling it sharp detailing and clever storytelling. TVK's debut in the 2026 assembly elections has clearly turned heads. In its very first outing, the party has emerged as the single largest force, winning 108 seats in the 234-member assembly. Soon after the results, this clip from Greatest of All Time started doing the rounds, with fans saying it almost predicted Vijay's political journey and the victory. Vijay has made his political plans clear well in advance. He had launched TVK in 2024, and he spoke about slowly stepping away from films to focus on his public life. While the film was expected to be his last release, he still has one more film left, and that's Jananayagan, which has been directed by H. Vinod. The film was initially planned for a January release, but it faced delays due to certification issues. It's now expected to hit screens on the 8th of May, although an official confirmation is still awaited. And with that, let's quickly take a look at some of the stories that are making headlines across southern India. In a major milestone for India's indigenous defense and aerospace ambitions, the government of Andhra Pradesh has formally extended full support and commitment for the establishment of a world-class aircraft integration and flight testing complex by the Aeronautical Development Agency. This will be established under the Defense Research and Development Organization. The facility is expected to advance India's ambitious Advanced Medium Combat Aircraft program. Malkajgiri CPIPS Sumati went undercover in Hyderabad to understand what women face on the streets late at night. As she stood at a bus stop at night, over 40 men approached her with vulgar offers, many of them drunk, and several others. The officer has conducted a similar operation in the past as well to understand women's safety on the ground level. The Andhra Pradesh government has constituted a committee to take action on the single-member commission report regarding the alleged adulteration of ghee used in the preparation of Tirumala Srivari Laddu Prasadam.

Island is reminding visitors that paradise still comes with rules. After a string of public indecency incidents involving foreign tourists, authorities say that they are stepping up oversight to protect the country's cultural image. Officials in Bangkok said that tourists caught engaging in inappropriate behavior, including public sexual acts and illegal drug use, could face prosecution, deportation, and even blacklisting. This warning comes after was allegedly caught performing a sexual act inside a tuk-tuk in the popular tourist hotspot of Phuket. Officials say they're also working to revoke the couple's visas before deporting them from the country. Thai Prime Minister said that the crackdown is aimed at protecting what it called the country's beautiful cultural values. Authorities also plan to increase checks at entertainment venues and tourist hotspots. The island is globally known for its nightlife and beach tourism. The country remains socially conservative in several ways, and public displays of affection are often frowned upon. This latest case follows several similar incidents in recent months. Last month, a French couple was arrested and deported after allegedly showing them having sex on a Phuket beach went viral online. Earlier this year, another French couple was blacklisted after a similar tuk-tuk incident had sparked outrage online. Tourism remains a major pillar of Thailand's economy, and the government expects around 33.5 million foreign visitors this year, slightly higher than 2025 numbers. However, as per the tourism ministry figures, total tourist arrivals dropped 7% in April this year as compared to the same time last month and last year, in fact, with visitors from Europe declining nearly 16% that month. Asian markets surged to fresh record highs of progress toward a possible peace deal in the Gulf, boosted investor confidence globally. Japan's Nikkei crossed the 62,000 mark for the first time after returning from a long holiday, while South Korean and Taiwanese stocks also scaled all-time highs. Asia-Pacific index outside Japan rose another 1% and is now up 7% for the week. Investors shifted back into risk assets as oil prices cooled sharply after Wednesday's steep sell-off. Oil markets remain highly volatile despite the recent pullback. Brent crude traded just above $102 a barrel after plunging nearly 8% in the previous session. Critical global analysts warn that even if the deal is reached, damaged infrastructure stockpiling could keep energy prices elevated for months. Rising oil costs have already pushed the U.S. yields higher and reignited concerns over supply chain disruptions and persistent inflation. Currency markets also remained in focus as the U.S. dollar weakened and investors monitored sharp movements in the Japanese yen. The yen, in fact, briefly surged to a 10-week high, fueling speculation that Japanese authorities may have intervened to support the currency after months of weakness. Meanwhile, the euro and British pound extended gains against the dollar as global risk sentiment improved. On Wall Street, the S&P 500 and Nasdaq closed at record highs overnight, supported by strong corporate earnings. Investors are now closely watching Friday's U.S. non-farm payrolls report for further cues on the health of the American economy and the Federal Reserve. Moving on, a U.S. court has sentenced a Latvian hacker to more than 8 years in prison after prosecutors accused him of carrying out ransomware attacks linked to a Russian cybercrime gang. The U.S. Justice Department said Denis Zoltarazhov was part of the Karakut ransomware gang, a group allegedly connected to former members of the Akira and Conti cybercrime networks. American authorities said the gang targeted American government entities, including attacks that disrupted 911 emergency dispatch systems. Prosecutors said the group stole children's health information and used aggressive tactics to pressure the victims into paying ransom. The DOJ also accused Zoltarazhov of playing a key role

0: role in escalating pressure on organizations that refuse to pay. As per American officials, the Karakut gang had links to Russian government databases and law enforcement contracts, which were allegedly used to intimidate victims and avoid prosecution. The department also claimed the group benefited from corruption inside Russia, including bribes that helped members avoid taxes and military service. Authorities said that Karakut targeted more than 54 companies, with victims paying at least $15 million in ransom. Zoltarajovs was arrested in Georgia in 2023, extradited to the U.S. in 2024, and later pleaded guilty. Shifting our focus now, director James Cameron and the Walt Disney Company are facing a major federal lawsuit alleging that they systematically extracted the facial features of indigenous actress Kurnika Kilcher to create the character Central District of California. Photograph of Kilcher from the 2005 film when she was just 14 years old. It was the primary blueprint for the Navi heroine played by Zoe Saldana. Known for her breakout role as Pocahontas, claims her biometric identity was used without her knowledge, consent or compensation. The filing argues that her likeness was not merely a source of inspiration but was converted into production sketches and high-resolution 3D sculptures. These digital models were then allegedly integrated into the production of the movie. The foundation of the character has generated nearly $3 billion in global box office revenue. Her legal team contends that taking the unique biometric features of a minor for massive commercial gain constitutes theft. A central piece of evidence in the suit is a handwritten note that Cameron had allegedly given Kilcher during a 2010 meeting. The story: your beauty was my early inspiration for Netri. Too bad you were shooting another movie next time. Now, while Kilcher initially viewed this comment as a personal compliment, the complaint states her perspective changed after a video interview with Cameron recently released. In that footage, James Cameron reportedly shows an early concept sketch and explicitly identifies Kilcher as the source for the character's lower face, noting that she had a very interesting look. Now, the lawsuit names James Cameron, Lightstorm Entertainment, Walt Disney Company and 20th Century Studios as defendants. Kilcher is seeking compensatory and punitive damages for the misappropriation of her likeness and invasion of privacy, as well as a disgorgement of profits. In fact, the filing cites Cameron has not issued an official response yet. With that, it's a wrap on this last news and updates will continue on Beyond. Thanks very much for joining us at the moment. Bye-bye.
1: 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As we reveal the key factors behind events, strategic battles, and the game-changing business decisions that shape the world. We bring you all of this and more on World Business Watch. 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
2: Where darkness hides behind every corner. Where the truth is stranger than fiction. A show that dives deep into the stories which shock and mystify. The victims, the accused, and the sinister plot. Prime Crime is your front row seat to darkness.
3: The earth is sending distress signals. Wildfires, droughts, and melting glaciers. Can we reverse the damage? Explore the harrowing effects of climate change. It's a wake-up

Hello and welcome. You're watching Beyond World is One. My name is Mohammed Saleh. The Iranian President Masoud Pezeshkian has said that he has met with the country's supreme leader, Mujtaba Khamenei, who has not been seen in public since his appointment in early March. But Pezeshkian has not revealed as to when their meeting took place. The Israeli Prime Minister Netanyahu talks tough and says no Hezbollah member is immune. This in the wake of the killing of the commander of Hezbollah's elite Radwan force in Beirut in an Israeli bombing. In the Russian National Guard soldiers and armed Interior Ministry police have been deployed across key locations. And Vice Admiral A.N. Pramod says that by attacking the terror hubs in the heart of Pakistan, India has effectively called the bluff on Islamabad's nuclear blackmail. This as he addresses the nation on the first anniversary of Operation Sindoor. The Philippine Coast Guard says that it has deployed aircraft to issue radio warnings to a Chinese research ship in a disputed area of the South China Sea, swarming with vessels from Beijing's so-called maritime militia. And China has sentenced two former defense ministers and Li Shangfu to death with a two-year reprieve over graft charges. And the rupee surges as crude has fallen below $100 a barrel, easing inflation fears. The dollar selling and also unwinding of bearish.

0: Bullish bets has boosted the gains. Peace hopes have lifted global risk sentiment, strengthening Asian currencies and also supporting India's outlook. But at least about 100 are arrested in Paris after PSG's semi victory over Bayern Munich in the Champions League. Celebrations turn violent. Now, the American President Donald Trump did a pretty swift end to the war that he started on Iran. Trump's latest claim has come even as Tehran has yet to respond to a new American proposal to end the war. An Iranian foreign ministry has said that Tehran will convey its response to mediator Pakistan, while Iran's lawmaker Ebrahim Rezai has described this proposal as more of an American wish list than any reality. Now, Mohammad Bagher Ghalibaf, Iran's parliamentary speaker and lead negotiator, has also mocked reports that indicated that the two sides are close to a deal, writing on social media in English that Operation Trust Me Bro of Donald Trump had failed. Trump has also threatened to restart the U.S. bombing campaign in Iran, calling the possibility of Tehran agreeing to the latest U.S. proposal to be a big assumption. But within hours, Trump claimed that Iran wanted to make a deal.
1: So I think we won. Now it's only a question of, look, if we left right now Iran, it would take them 20 years to rebuild. You would call that, we're in good shape, right?
2: Fantastic.
1: Huh? We're in good shape. And now we're doing well. Now we have to get what we have to get. If we don't do that, we'll have to go a big step further. But with that being said, they want to make a deal. We've had very good talks over the last 24 hours, and it's very possible that we'll make a deal. Yeah.
0: But Trump has repeatedly played up the prospect of an agreement to end the war, so far without success. The two sides remain at odds over a variety of difficult issues, such as Iran's nuclear ambitions and also its control of the Strait of Hormuz. Trump has halted a short military operations reportedly came after backlash from Gulf allies, especially Saudi Arabia. An NBC report citing two U.S. officials said that Saudi Arabia had informed the United States it would not allow the military to fly aircraft from an airbase southeast of Riyadh or to fly through Saudi airspace to support the effort. Now, other reports had said that Kuwait had also denied the U.S. use of its bases and airspace for the operation. Now, Trump had abruptly paused Project Freedom earlier in the week after Iran responded with military force to the operation. The U.S. president said that a peace deal with Iran was pretty close and that a naval blockade against the country remains in place. And other reports have said that Kuwait had also denied the U.S. use of its bases and airspace for the operation. Another report, this one from Washington Post, has said that Iran has hit far more U.S. military assets than what was being earlier reported, based on analysis of satellite images that say that the Iranian strikes had destroyed at least about 20 structures or pieces of equipment at U.S. military sites across the region. Now, the amount of destruction is far larger than what has been acknowledged by the American military. And we earlier spoke with Mr. Chris Blackburn, a security analyst from London, and this is what he had to say about this.
3: Iran has been massively degraded, but it's also shown it's a massive resilience. Unless the US is prepared to launch an invasion and take territory, especially in the south of Iran, in the Strait of Hormuz, the US and Iran will obviously, there's room to negotiate, I think, because the US doesn't want to commit to taking territory, because there could be the potential for a massive bloodbath in the region. And so we're sort of oscillating between agreement or there's going to be a massive escalation. And I think that's the worry, the Gulf states are worrying, does the U.S. have the resolve?
0: The Pakistan Tehreek-e-Insaf party has voiced concerns over reports that former Prime Minister Imran Khan's wife was taken from the Adiyala prison to a hospital late last night for medical examination. Questioning the secrecy surrounding this move, the PTI has demanded for medical transparency and proper access to her. According to reports, Bushra Bibi was transferred under some tight security to a hospital in Rawalpindi for a follow-up eye examination. before being returned to Adiyala prison the same

same night. The prison authorities had confirmed that she'd been diagnosed with retinal detachment in her right eye and had undergone surgery last month on medical advice. The PTI visit was kept secret from concerns about medical transparency. Independent medical report, immediate access for relatives and personal doctors, as well as treatment at a specialized facility under a medical board. The party has further claimed that both Imran Khan and Bushra has worsened in custody and has urged for their transfer to Shifa International Hospital. The PTI has also accused the authorities of violating constitutional rights by restricting medical information and access. The PTI Chairman Gauhar Ali Khan has requested a family meeting and has voiced concerns over the health of Imran Khan and Habibi. He also demanded for hospital care under family and doctor's supervision. All right, let's also now take a quick look at some of the top stories making headlines across India at this hour. In the state of Bihar, the state cabinet led by the Chief Minister Samrat Chaudhary has been expanded, with 32 ministers being sworn in today. And amongst them are the likes of Nishant Kumar, the son of the former Chief Minister Nitish Kumar. And the oath ceremony was administered by Governor Lieutenant General Syed Taha Hussain and witnessed by the Indian Prime Minister and also the Union Home Minister and BJP's National President Nitin Naveen, amongst other senior leaders. And after attending the cabinet expansion in Bihar, the Indian Prime Minister Narendra Modi held a mega in his motorcade. And following the UDF's thumping victory in the 2026 Kerala Assembly elections, the Congress Legislature Party met to choose its next leader, with V.D. Sathisan and Ramesh Chennithala and K.C. Venugopal in contention for the top job. The CLP has passed a resolution authorizing the Congress High Command to decide the chief ministerial pick, and a final decision is expected by the 10th of May. In Bangladesh, the availability of measles testing kits has dropped to a critically low level, raising concerns about possible disruption in diagnostic services. And this comes at a time when the national measles outbreak in Bangladesh is reaching a breaking point, with 7 measles-linked deaths reported in 2020. The country's only testing facility at the Institute of Public Health in Mohakhali is down to its last 13 kits. And each of these kits is designed to process nearly 90 samples, which means the laboratory has a maximum capacity for about 1,170 to 1,500 tests left in the entire country. With over 300 samples arriving daily, the officials are warning that testing will completely collapse after the 11th of May if fresh supplies from the World Health Organization do not arrive. The human cost is already staggering. Since the 15th of March, over 44,000 children have shown symptoms and 268 have died with suspected measles. In fact, 7 of these deaths have occurred in just the last 24 hours. However, the kit shortage means that thousands of samples are being left untested, making it impossible to track the true scale of measles outbreak. While the WHO has identified Bangladesh as a high-risk country on the 24th of April, new kits is not expected until the 15th of May, and this leaves a dangerous 4-day gap where the country will be unable to confirm new cases. And public health experts are urging the government to pressure the WHO and the UNICEF to fast-track the supplies. Pediatricians are warning that without rapid diagnosis, children are at high risk for fatal complications, including brain inflammation and respiratory failure. Experts are calling for an immediate epidemic declaration in Bangladesh in the wake of the measles outbreak. The drought and climate shock is pushing Somalia deeper into a humanitarian crisis, with failed rains, dying livestock worsened further by shrinking aid. It has forced hundreds of thousands from their homes as hunger is now spreading across large

0: large parts of the country. Southern Somalia is facing its emergency after repeated droughts displaced hundreds of thousands of people already struggling in camps on the outskirts of Kismayo. The families fleeing the drought say that they are arriving with nothing after months of failed harvests and worsening food shortages.
1: I fled from Mugambi area because of severe drought. Hunger and drought brought me here. I brought my children with me.
0: And roads near displacement camps outside of Kismayo are now lined with carcasses of dead cattle, goats and donkeys, as farmers are describing one of the worst droughts in recent years. Humanitarian agencies have warned that even if the current rainy season performs normally, recovery will take many months because many families have already lost their livestock, farmland and income sources. The aid groups further say that three consecutive failed rainy seasons have increased malnutrition rates across Somalia, with more than 300,000 people displaced since the war. The crisis has exposed Somalia's growing vulnerability to climate change, with droughts and floods becoming more frequent and more severe in a country that is already battered by a decades of conflict and instability. The United Nations has said that displaced communities are facing the highest risk of starvation, while overcrowded health centers are struggling to cope with the rising malnutrition amongst children.
2: We have a context where multiple crises are stacked on top of each other. The fact of the drought has been devastating. When you combine that with the broad insecurity across the country, including non-accessible areas, it becomes even more challenging. That's a long-standing issue in Somalia.
0: A U.S. federal judge has now unsealed the perpetrated suicide note from late Jeffrey Epstein. The unverified and undated document was placed on the court docket of former cellmate of the late convicted sex offender. Now, Epstein's cellmate claims that he found the letter in a book following a failed suicide attempt by the disgraced financier and several weeks before his eventual death in August 2019. The text of the letter written on lined paper reads, and I quote, "They investigated me for months, found nothing, and it's a threat to be able to choose one time to submit." The text concludes with, "What do you want me to do? Bust out crying? No fun. Not worth it." The letter had been sealed for years as part of the cellmate's criminal proceedings, but was released by Judge Kenneth Karras of the U.S. District Court for Southern New York after a request by the New York Times. Now, Epstein was found injured in his cell in late July 2019 in what the official said was a failed suicide attempt. Weeks before he was found dead in his cell, come after Justice Department released millions of documents related to Epstein, and the U.S. lawmakers are also running an investigation into the late financiers. The U.S. Commerce Secretary Howard Lutnick is the latest one to be quizzed over his ties with Epstein. After a closed-door deposition, the Democrat lawmakers have accused Lutnick of lying to the Congress and helping cover up Epstein's crimes. The deposition centered heavily on Lutnick's previously disclosed 12 visit to Epstein's private Caribbean island, which came years after Epstein's abuse was already public knowledge. Now, Lutnick acknowledged during a Senate hearing earlier in the year that he had visited the island with family members.
3: After what we have seen so far in this transcribed interview, I feel very comfortable saying that Howard Lutnick is a pathological liar who is enabling the most egregious cover-up in American history.
4: That was absolutely mind-boggling, what we just heard in the room. He was evasive, dismissed. He would not admit to lying, which he clearly did in the podcast. He said he was never in the room with Jeffrey Epstein ever again after the first time he met him, yet.
0: California's Democrat Ro Khanna has accused Lutnick of misleading the public and suggested that his testimony had raised fresh questions about whether details about Epstein's activities were being concealed. Ro Khanna added, and I quote, "Now we know why that interview was not videotaped. If Donald Trump had seen the video transcript, he would have fired Howard Lutnick." A new age verification systems designed to block minors from content are easily being bypassed, with children using simple tricks.

subjects to fool online checks. Findings have come from a survey by UK's non-profit Internet Matters, which has questioned around 1,000 children about online age checks. About half of the respondents said that age verification systems were easy to circumvent. One common method reported was drawing fake facial hair using makeup pencils to make users appear older to automated systems. The report also found that children had learned these methods using peer or through online sharing, showing widespread awareness of how to bypass restrictions. The study also highlights a concerning trend where some parents are reportedly helping children bypass the age checks by assisting them with workarounds or sharing methods to access restricted content. Researchers said that this undermines the effect of age verification laws, even as governments in the United Kingdom and the United States are pushing for some strict online safety rules. Under these laws, users are often required to upload passports or driver's license content, raising privacy and data security concerns. The tech companies, including the likes of Meta, Reddit, and Apple, have introduced new compliance tools, while others, like Discord, have delayed rollouts due to security and backlash. The PSG are headed back to their second straight Champions League finals. The holders reached the summit clash after overcoming Bayern Munich by an aggregate scoreline of 6-5 in the semi-finals. The semi-final second leg did not match the drama of the first meeting in Paris, where Luis Enrique's side earned a thrilling 5-4 aggregate advantage. But the return leg still delivered quality, intensity, and plenty of chances. And PSG struck early in Munich, and Ousmane Dembele for 3 minutes to give the defending champions a 2-goal cushion. The Bayern then tried to force their way back into the tie, but Harry Kane was largely kept and the hosts struggled to break through. The German side believed that they should have had a first-half penalty. Vitinha clearance struck Yao Neves' arm inside the box, prompting Bayern players to surround the referee in protest. But the hosts were not given a penalty, and under the laws of the game, no penalty can be awarded when the ball is played onto a Bayern teammate at close range. The PSG created the better chances after the break. Désiré Doué came close on several occasions, but Manuel Neuer then produced a series of excellent saves. And Bayern continued to press relentlessly, and Kane finally scored in stoppage time. But the goal came

0: after the Spanish Giants achieved the feat in 2017 and 2018, and this will be the first time in competition's history that both teams will meet in the finals. The last season, PSG had defeated Arsenal in the semi-final stage to go on to win the title for the first time.
1: We cannot forget we had chances. And then, if you put the team under pressure and they make mistakes, mistakes can be a foul, like the red card, mistake can be a penalty. If you put the team under pressure and they make mistakes, then you've done a lot of good things as well, but we just never got the decision for it. They're a top team, congratulations to them, and for us, we've enjoyed the fight. And we will do everything we can to be better again next year.
0: The world-renowned baritone Josh Groban has officially cemented his legacy in the heart of Tinseltown. In a ceremony, the Grammy-nominated singer and actor unveiled the 2,785th star on the Hollywood Walk of Fame. Groban was joined by a crowd of devoted fans and industry peers to celebrate a career spanning over two decades, known for his technicolor vocal range and charming stage presence.
2: Honestly, it was like slow motion, truly, to have grown up in this neighborhood, to have seen stars of people that I've admired my whole life. Something you dream of. It's not something I would ever expected that I'd ever experience in my lifetime. And to be surrounded by so many people that have been the reason why I'm standing here today, it's one of those things that I'll bottle with me for the rest of my life.
0: Now, since his breakout debut in 2001, Groban has successfully navigated a multifaceted career, selling over 35 million albums, Tony nomination for his work on Broadway. Several high-profile collaborators also attended the event, and the star is located in the recording category near the iconic Capitol Records building. In Thailand's Pathum Thani province, 12 temple dogs joined a Thai Buddhist monk on a boat to collect daily alms from local villagers. This peaceful morning routine has become a symbol of hope and comfort for the entire community. We'll leave you with these images. Thanks for watching.

0: From the bustling trading floors of Wall Street to the vibrant exchanges of Asian stock markets, Weon breaks it down for you to make sense of what's happening. As we reveal the key factors behind events, strategic battles, and the game-changing business decisions that shape the world. We bring you all of this and more on World Business Watch.
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4: Where darkness hides behind every corner. Where the truth is stranger than fiction. A show that dives deep into the stories which shock and mystify. The victims, the accused, and the sinister float. Prime Crime is your front row seat to darkness.

news in the world of markets, in the finance and economy updates. But first up, a quick look at the top stories that we are tracking at this hour. Oil prices fell about 2% on Thursday, extending sharp losses as hopes for a peace deal grew. The Strait of Hormuz reopening prospects and easing U.S.-Iran tensions pushed Brent crude below $100 and U.S. crude to a two-week low of nearly $93 per barrel. Emirates Airlines record full-year net profit despite the impact of the Iran war. The carrier cited strong travel demand throughout most of the period.

Its first battleground war, aiming to raise funds as geopolitical tensions and high spending strain finances and investment plans. The move taps strong global debt demand despite market volatility. Indian markets traded mixed as the ongoing West Asian tensions kept the sentiment volatile. Both Sensex and Nifty closed about 0.1% lower. Indian stocks swung between optimism and caution, while Asian pairs and US markets showed strength.

Surges as crude fell below $100, easing inflation fears. Dollar selling and unwinding of bearish bets boosted gains. These hopes lifted global risk sentiment, strengthening Asian currencies and supporting India's outlook.

Gold climbs to a two-week high, aided by a weaker dollar and falling oil prices. Spot gold gained 1% after rising to its highest since 23rd of April.

Global debt has climbed to a record nearly $353 trillion at the end of the first quarter of this year, as per the Institute of International Finance. The report states that the debt rose by more than $4.4 trillion in just 3 months, marking the fastest increase since mid-2025 and the fifth consecutive quarterly rise. Much of the increase came from rising U.S. government borrowing, while China also saw a sharp jump in corporate debt, led by state-owned firms. Overall, global debt now stands at nearly 305% of the global GDP. The report points to early signs that investors, in fact, are gradually diversifying away from international demand for Japanese and European government bonds has strengthened, but for U.S. treasuries has remained broadly stable. The IIF also says that there is no immediate risk to the $30 trillion U.S. Treasury market, but it warns that America's long-term fiscal path is becoming increasingly difficult to sustain. Under current policies, the U.S. debt-to-GDP ratio is expected to keep rising, even as overseas investors continue pouring money into U.S. corporate bonds. Now, beyond the United States and China, debt levels in advanced economies have started easing slightly, while emerging markets continue seeing fresh borrowing growth. Emerging market debt, excluding China, hit a record $36.8 trillion, largely driven by government borrowing. The IIF says that structural pressures, including aging populations, rising defense spending, and AI-related capital expenditure, are all likely to keep pushing debt levels higher in the coming years. The Institute also warned that the ongoing conflict in the Gulf could intensify these pressures further, adding to concerns over global fiscal stability and long-term debt sustainability. Asian markets surged to fresh record highs after signs of progress toward a possible peace deal in the Gulf boosted investor confidence globally. Japan's Nikkei crossed the 62,000 mark for the first time after returning from a long holiday, while South Korean and Taiwanese stocks scaled all-time highs as well. Asia-Pacific index outside Japan rose another 1% and is now up 7% for the week. Investors shifted back to risk assets as oil prices cooled sharply after Wednesday's steep sell-off. Oil markets, however, remain highly volatile despite the recent 8% in the previous session. Prices are 40% higher than levels seen before the conflict began, keeping pressure on inflation and global growth. The biggest uncertainty remains the Hormuz, which is a critical shipping route that Iran has yet to fully reopen. Analysts warn that even if a deal is reached, damaged infrastructure and precautionary stockpiling could keep energy prices elevated for months. Rising oil costs have already pushed U.S. Treasury yields higher and reignited concerns over supply chain disruptions and persistent inflation. Currency markets remain in focus as the U.S. dollar weakened and investors monitored sharp movements in the Japanese yen. The yen, in fact, briefly surged to a 10-week high, fueling speculation that Japanese may have intervened to support the currency after months of weakness. Meanwhile, the euro and British pound extended gains against the dollar as global risk sentiment improved. On the Wall Street, the S&P 500 and NASDAQ closed at record highs overnight, supported by strong corporate earnings. We are closely watching Friday's U.S. non-farm payrolls report for further clues on the health of the American economy and the Federal Reserve's next policy move. Well, moving on.

On China's financial regulator has reportedly asked the country's biggest banks to temporarily stop extending new loans to refineries sanctioned by the United States over their alleged links to Iranian oil. As per Bloomberg reports, the National Financial Regulatory Administration, or the NFRA, issued verbal guidance to major lenders before the 1st of May. Now, this move comes even as China's Commerce Ministry recently called on companies to disregard what it described as unjustified American sanctions. The developments underscore growing pressure on Chinese firms caught between Washington's sanctions regime and Washington's foreign restrictions. The reported guidance applies to five refineries targeted by recent U.S. sanctions. Banks have been asked to pause new yuan-denominated loans to these companies, but not to recall or freeze existing credit facilities. China's largest private refiner, Hengli Petrochemical, is among the firms set to be under review. The U.S. Treasury sanctioned Hengli in April, accusing it of purchasing billions of dollars worth of Iranian oil as Washington steps up efforts to cut Tehran's energy revenues. The sanctions are already creating operational challenges for Chinese refiners. Reports suggest that some companies are facing difficulties receiving crude shipments and are being forced to sell refined products under different names to avoid disruption. U.S. Treasury Secretary Scott Bessent last month warned that Chinese banks could go to Iran. Analysts say this latest move may be an attempt to reduce financial risk to banks while avoiding a direct public confrontation with Washington. The development comes before Trump's China visit as well to meet with Xi Jinping. This highlights the complex balancing act for China as it tries to protect its energy security, support for its companies, and manage escalating economic tensions with the U.S. The ongoing Iran war is reshaping global oil markets, and now it's delivering a major financial boost to Russia. New data shows that Russia's oil tax revenue surged in April, hitting their highest level in 6 months, driven by soaring crude prices amid escalating geopolitical tensions. The conflict in West Asia prices sharply higher, and at one point, $120 per barrel, with supply fears gripping markets. Is significant because nearly 20% of the world's oil supply passes through this route, making any disruption instantly felt worldwide. For Russia, this price spike has translated directly into higher revenues. The price of Russian oil used for tax calculations jumped to nearly $95 per barrel in April, which is the highest level since 2014. As a result, oil tax collections surged, with earlier estimates showing revenues rising to around $9 billion for April, nearly doubling from the previous month. Now, this is a crucial boost for Moscow, especially as it continues to fund its war efforts and manage budget pressures. Russia's economy is heavily dependent on energy exports, so higher oil prices means stronger government finances. In fact, even limited extra oil revenues triggered plans to resume foreign currency purchases worth over 1 billion rubles for its sovereign fund. But the gains aren't without challenges. Ukraine's ongoing drone attacks on Russian oil infra have disrupted output and exports, limiting how much Russia can fully capitalize on the price surge. Now, this isn't just about Russia. The Iran war has created extreme volatility in global energy markets, with oil swinging between $100 and $120 plus, in fact, per barrel, depending on conflict developments and peace talks. And any escalation tightens supply and pushes the prices higher. In fact, any hint of a deal would mean prices fall sharply as well.

The U.S. is importing record volumes of supply disruptions and rising geopolitical tensions drive up farmer input costs. In March alone, U.S. fertilizer imports climbed to nearly $1.3 billion, which is the highest level since April of 2022. This is according to the Russian state news agency. In fact, Russia in all of this has emerged as the second largest fertilizer supplier to the U.S., exporting nearly $244 million worth of fertilizers. That's the highest ever recorded in bilateral trade. Nitrogen fertilizers accounted for the bulk of those imports, followed by potash and phosphate products. Canada.

0: meanwhile, has remained the top supplier, while Saudi Arabia, Oman and Qatar have featured among the largest exporters to the American market. The sharp rise in fertilizer demand is closely linked to the ongoing disruption in Hormuz. The strategic trade route is critical for global energy and fertilizer. Urea prices have jumped from $100 per ton before the conflict to nearly $700 now. Diesel prices in the U.S. have surged sharply as well, increasing transportation and farming costs simultaneously. Analysts say the combined spike in fuel and fertilizer prices is creating significant pressure on agricultural producers ahead of the planting season. The impact is now being felt directly on American farms. A recent survey by the American Farm Bureau Federation found that nearly 70% of the farmers said that they cannot afford all the fertilizer that they require in this season. In fact, many farmers delayed purchases after facing weak profits and drought conditions last year, leaving them exposed to the sudden price shock. Some producers are now changing crop plans to reduce fertilizer usage and manage costs.
1: We're in a bad cycle. Bad cycle. And, you know, you need prices for your product to be high, but then people can't afford to buy them. I mean, you know, there's a no-win situation. For us to get, or farmers to get what they need, then the consumer can't afford it.
0: Researchers at North Dakota State University warn that even under optimistic scenarios, nitrogen and phosphate fertilizer prices are expected to remain elevated through 2027 and possibly beyond. The prolonged disruption is raising concerns over the future crop production costs, food prices, and long-term stability of global agricultural supply chains. The global oil shock is hitting the skies as tensions escalate in West Asia. Surging crude is now pushing jet fuel costs sharply higher. The aviation industry is now entering a fresh phase of turbulence, one that could mean fewer flights and costlier travel for travelers worldwide. So before you go to the next trip, take a look at this report with more details in it.
2: The escalating West Asia conflict is now spilling into global aviation. As crude oil prices surge and jet fuel becomes significantly more expensive. Aviation turbine fuel, which makes up as much as 30 to 40% of airline operating costs, has seen sharp increases worldwide. In Europe, jet fuel prices have risen over 120% in a matter of weeks, while in India, ATF prices are up nearly 25%. The disruption of supplies through the Strait of Hormuz has triggered volatility across markets. Airlines are now facing a dual challenge of rising fuel costs and constrained supply, forcing them to reassess operations globally.
3: The implications of this situation are not limited to the loss of a single flight to Modlin from Sharjah. They also affect jet fuel prices, even jet fuel itself, which the entire industry may experience this summer. Even though our carriers have hedging agreements in place and have secured fixed fuel prices and availability for this year, we are aware that this will be a global problem this year.
2: Airlines across regions are already responding with capacity cuts and fare increases. Air India has announced a reduction of nearly 100 flights daily, trimming close to 10% of its total operations, including key international routes. Globally, carriers like Lufthansa plan to cut up to 20,000 flights, while over 30,000 services have already been cancelled in the Gulf since the conflict began.
4: The largest issue facing airlines is not the cost of airline tickets rising as a result of the price increase in kerosene, which they will undoubtedly pass on to travelers. The biggest problem is rather the potential physical unavailability of kerosene.
2: The pressure is especially intense for low-cost carriers with limited margins. In the United States, Spirit Airlines has shut down operations after 34 years, putting around 17,000 jobs at risk. Even airlines with hedging strategies are facing rising costs, with partial fuel exposure leading to significant financial strain. Ripple effects are now being felt across passengers, cargo, and employment. Airfares, particularly on long-haul routes, have surged as airlines pass on higher fuel costs. Capacity cuts are also reducing seat availability and increasing travel disruptions. Cargo fares are expected to rise as fuel

0: over passenger flights limit freight capacity. If the oil crisis persists, more airlines may be forced to cut routes, delay expansion, or restructure operations, signaling deeper turbulence ahead for global aviation. Business Bureau, Beyond World is One.
1: Conflict between the US and Europe is now raising fresh concerns for global markets. The European Union is struggling to finalize a key trade deal with Washington just as the US threatens to sharply raise tariffs on European cars. At the center of this dispute is a transatlantic trade agreement struck in 2025, which had reduced tariffs on EU cars to 15%. But now U.S. President Trump is warning of a rollback, raising tariffs to 25%, accusing the EU of not fully implementing the deal. That's a significant jump and could hit one of Europe's biggest export sectors, its automobile industry. The agreement, reached about 9 months ago, is still not fully ratified within the EU. In fact, EU lawmakers are demanding stronger safeguards, including the ability to suspend the deal if the US violates terms and even a proposed deadline of March 2028 for key provisions. But EU governments are divided on these slowing down final approval. The stakes are huge here. The EU and US together account for $1 trillion in annual trade, making this one of the world's most critical economic ties. A tariff hike to 25% could significantly damage European car exports, with Germany expected to be among the hardest hit due to its reliance on American market. Markets are already reacting. Major European automakers have fallen following the tariff threat. This dispute is also spilling into broader global trade talks. At the recent G7 trade ministers meeting in Paris, tensions between the US and EU over tariffs overshadowed discussions on supply chains and critical minerals. Meanwhile, the EU is racing to strike trade deals with other partners to offset potential losses from the US market. This is hitting US households unevenly. As per the Federal Reserve Bank, lower-income households are bearing the brunt of the shock as gasoline prices climbed sharply. Wealthier households were able to increase spending and maintain their fuel consumption levels. In contrast, low-income households saw their spending rise, but they were forced to cut back on actual fuel usage. This suggests a shift in behavior from reduced travel to increased reliance on carpooling or public transport. The data highlights a widening consumption gap, with the impact now even more pronounced than during the 2022 energy shock following the Russia-Ukraine conflict. The New York Fed's Global Supply Chain Pressure Index jumped to 1.82 in April, which is its highest level since mid of 2022 and the steepest monthly rise since the pandemic began in 2020. The disruption is being driven by conflict-linked bottlenecks, and as a result, with gasoline seeing its fastest rise in over 30 years. Diesel prices, meanwhile, have climbed even higher and faster. These pressures are now feeding directly into inflation. The inflation spike is complicating the Federal Reserve's policy path. Hopes of rate cuts are fading, with policymakers now signaling a longer period of steady or even higher interest rates if price pressures persist. Projections suggest inflation could remain close to 3% by the end of the year, with additional pressure coming in from tariffs, energy costs and supply chain disruptions. For the markets, meanwhile, this poses a significant risk. Without the cushion of rate cuts and with inflation resurging, the current energy shock could evolve into a broader economic and market challenge in the months ahead. The U.S. Supreme Court has refused to give Apple temporary relief in its long-running legal battle with Fortnite maker Epic Games over App Store fees. Now, this legal fight between Apple and Epic Games began back in 2020 after Epic had challenged Apple's control over payments on iOS devices. The top court rejected Apple's request to pause an earlier appeals court ruling. That ruling found Apple failed to fully comply with the 2021 court order over App Store payment rules. Apple, in fact, had asked the Supreme Court to intervene while it continued to appeal the case. The company argued that the appeals court's decision could reshape how millions of app purchases work around the world. But the Supreme Court declined to halt the order, clearing the way for the case to return to a federal court in California. At the center of the dispute is Apple's App Store Commission system, which requires many developers to use Apple's own payment service. Apple currently takes commissions of up to 30% on purchases made through App Store. In 2021, a U.S. judge ordered Apple to allow developers to direct users to other payment options outside the App Store. Apple later followed and allowed this, but still charged a 27% commission on some external purchases. Epic Games argued that this violated the original court order and accused Apple of continuing to profit unfairly from developers. Apple has denied any wrongdoing, and it argues that the ruling should not apply broadly to millions of app developers.

0: campaigns, elections, alliances, controversies, and power play. Stories that analyze global and domestic politics. A dedicated show with varied perspectives, expert take, citizens' voices, detailed ground reports, and in-depth coverage from political corridors of the world. This is Race to Power, only on WeOn.
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1: Where darkness hides behind every corner. Where the truth is stranger than fiction. A show that dives deep into the stories which shock and mystify. The victims, the accused, and the sinister float. Prime Crime is your front row seat to darkness.
4: The earth is sending distress signals. Wildfires, droughts, and melting glaciers. Can we reverse the damage? 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It's a wake-up call, global emergency. Climate Tracker on WeOn World is One.

0: From the bustling trading floors of Wall Street to the vibrant exchanges of Asian stock markets, Weon breaks it down for you to make sense of what's happening. As we reveal the key factors behind events, strategic battles, and the game-changing business decisions that shape the world. We bring you all of this and more on World Business Watch.
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Very warm welcome. You are watching We on Dispatch. I'm Molly Dumpy. We are starting off with a quick look at the top stories making headlines. The Russian Ministry of Foreign Affairs says it has sent a note to all foreign diplomatic missions and international organizations accredited with the ministry, urging them to ensure evacuating personnel from Kiev. The Iranian president says he has met with the country's supreme leader, who has not been seen in public since his appointment in early March, but Pezeshkian has not revealed when their meeting took place.

Israeli Prime Minister talks tough, says no Hezbollah member is immune. This is in wake of the killing of the commander of Hezbollah's elite Radwan force in Beirut.

Suspense continues over the Tamil Nadu government formation. TVK leader Nirmal Kumar says the party has sought support from parties and PCK as Vijay continues efforts to secure majority backing.

BJP leader Suvendu Adhikari has been murdered since he defeated Mamata Banerjee in the West Bengal Assembly elections, against taking law into its hands.

The Philippine Coast Guard says it deployed aircraft to issue radio warnings to a Chinese research ship in a disputed area of the South China Sea, swarming with vessels from Beijing's so-called maritime militia. Gold climbs to, aided by a weaker dollar and falling oil prices. Spot gold gained 1% after rising to its highest.

since April 23rd. Reigning champions Royal Challengers Bengaluru take on struggling Lucknow Super Giants in the Indian Premier League tonight. A win here for the RCB will take them to the top of the points table.

0: The suspense over government formation continues in Tamil Nadu. Vijay and his party TVK are scrambling, remember, for the new government despite emerging as the single biggest party in the assembly elections. And the governor has asked Vijay to prove majority for oath taking. In fact, the governor said the requisite majority support essential for forming government has not been established and urged the TVK chief to first prove his majority before he takes oath as the chief minister. Tamil Nadu Congress, meanwhile, has accused the centre and the governor of acting against the constitution and preventing Vijay from forming the government. The Congress has called for protests across district headquarters in Tamil Nadu on May 8 at 11 a.m. And the BJP saying the governor is taking time because the assembly verdict has thrown up a fractured mandate, but will go by the constitution. It's just then short of the 118 mark to establish the government in the state. The Congress, which won 5 seats, support, but the TVK still needs 5 more numbers to form the government. It still needs 5 more. It is now seeking support from CPM, CPIM and VCK and says it has no plans to approach the NDA. In fact, earlier today, the TVK Joint General Secretary, along with party leaders, visited the office of the CPI in Chennai and met with the leaders there. The AIADMK has shifted 28 of its MLAs to a resort in Puducherry, fueling speculation of a possible support negotiation. That some sections of the AIADMK led by Shanmugam and Manian may also face in exchange for key posts, though the AIADMK chief Balaswamy is reportedly opposed to this. Reports also saying that around 70 elected MLAs of the TVK are currently staying at a hotel where they are being guarded by only Vijay's private security. And in a significant twist to the unfolding political drama, DMK chief and current chief minister MK Stalin signaled that he would not hinder Vijay's efforts to form a government. The DMK and the Congress engaged in a war of words, meanwhile. After the Congress extended its support to Vijay, the DMK has termed former ally Congress a backstabber, only the people's mandate. To our principal correspondent, Siddharth MP, who's been tracking those developments in Chennai. A lot happening clearly, Siddharth, but get us up to speed with where things stand right now when it comes to Vijay gobbling up those numbers.
1: Over the last 24 hours, Vijay has met Governor Arlekar twice at the Lok Bhavan in Chennai, and both of these meetings have been without any result for the TVK. The TVK continues to be where it was on Monday on result day. They are so near, yet they are so far. That's the present status of the TVK. And now they are at the mercy of three parties who have 2 seats each. One the CPI, the other the CPIM, and the other the VCK. All these parties have scheduled their respective meetings tomorrow. And at these meetings, they will take a call on what will their future course of action be with regards to the TVK support. Till then, it's a suspense time. And so far, as far as the AIADMK and DMK, there is only a sort of quiet scenario. They have not come out and said anything about allying with the Vijay's party or anything, although there were some signals emerging yesterday. Today, that has pretty much gone quiet. But now, the ball is in the court of some of the smaller parties unexpectedly.

0: though Vijay has risen to superstardom in politics as well. It's a case of so near yet so far for him. He's actually fought a long battle, 2 years, to get where he is right now. But his challenges continue. And without these numbers, the governor has also emphasized formally through a statement that he wants the numbers and he wants the majority to be proven. And only then can things move forward. At the same time, Congress and several opposition parties across India are lashing out at the BJP and the governor for allegedly blocking Vijay and for acting in an unconstitutional manner. So these are the developments that are already going on. And as you pointed out, the Congress party has all district headquarters across Tamil Nadu against what they call unconstitutional activities of the governor and his ulterior motives. They also allege that the governor is being controlled by the BJP, right, which wants to hinder Vijay's progress. Molly.
1: Right. We are leaving it there for the moment, but of course, coming back to you as and when there are more updates coming in. Thanks very much for that, Siddharth. And moving on for now to West Bengal. Fresh details have emerged in the murder of the West Bengal BJP leader Suvendu Adhikari's personal assistant involving mystery weapons and vehicles. As the investigation into the death remains underway, key details of his post-mortem revealing a total of 4 bullets were fired at him. While suspicion remains regarding the weapon used for the murder, investigators saying he was trapped near Madhyam Gram on the outskirts of Kolkata when a mystery car with a fake number plate suddenly blocked it. Police also recovered the bike reportedly used by the assailants, which has been brought to Madhyam Gram police station in the North 24 Parganas district. Meanwhile, Chandranath's mortal remains were brought from the hospital to his residence. Suvendu Adhikari has condemned the attack, claiming it to be pre-planned. He also alleged this to be the result of 15 years of what he called Maha Jungle Raj by the TMC government.
2: No matter how much we condemn the way this murder was carried out, it is not enough. He was killed because he was my aide and I defeated in Babanipur. This could be the reason for his murder. I stand with his family and the family's demand is to apprehend those who committed this murder and ensure they are punished. The post-mortem reports were fired at him. This murder was premeditated.
1: Remember, Chandranath was shot dead by unknown assailants while he was returning to his home. CCTV footage has now emerged, which shows that he was traveling in a white Scorpio. And according to reports, his car was intercepted by unknown men who fired 3 rounds at him. According to the police, the assailants arrived by a car but fled to remain critical. However, this is not the first time someone from Adhikari's close circle has been targeted. Remember, several from his inner circle have suffered mysterious deaths over more than a decade. In 2013, Pradeep Jha, a former personal assistant and political secretary, was found dead in a mysterious incident. This was in Kolkata. In 2018, security aide was also found dead with a gunshot injury to his head inside a police barrack located opposite Adhikari's residence. He was rushed to the hospital but succumbed to his injuries. And for more on this, our correspondent Payali Mitra getting us this report from Madhyam Gram.
3: Showing that this is a pre-planned murder group has been behind this. And the post-mortem has a post-mortem conducted at a government hospital, which shows that more than 4 bullets were shot at him. Now police is trying to figure out what is the motive behind this shocking murder case. Is this a political reason or there is any other reason? Also, this place is geographically very important, and that is why DG BSF, also DG CRPF, has visited this place this morning, because border is just a few kilometers away

from this place. And several other intelligence agencies are also working to solve this case. Camera person Jayanto, this is Piali Mitra reporting for Beyond.

0: Senior officers from the Indian Army, the Navy and the Air Force addressed a joint press conference marking 1 year of Operation Sindoor, India's strategic response to the Pahalgam terror attack. In a joint press conference in Jaipur, the officials reflected on the mission and reiterated India's continued resolve against terrorism, adding that India's the armed forces of airfields and 9 terror camps were destroyed in Pakistan in the operation.
1: Operation Sindoor was not an end. It was just the beginning. India's fight against terror, ladies and gentlemen, will go on. A year on, we remember not just the operation, but also the principle behind it. India will defend its sovereignty, its security, its people, decisively, professionally, and with the utmost responsibility.
0: And earlier, the Indian Air Force had released a video marking the first anniversary of Operation Sindoor. The video was posted on X with the title, India Forgets Nothing, India Forgives Nothing. The 1 minute 28 seconds, exactly 1:05 a.m., the same time the operation started, night of May 6 to 7 last year.

0: नहीं हो सकते। टेरर और ट्रेड एक साथ नहीं चल सकते और पानी और खून भी एक साथ नहीं बह सकता।
1: इनफैक्ट वीडियो opens with Prime Minister Modi's statement in which he warns terrorists and their handlers. The video then shows the tri-service Operation Sindoor and destroying terror launch pads in Pakistan and Pakistan-occupied Kashmir. And the video ends with the message that Operation Sindoor still continues.

0: On the night of May 6 to 7 last year, Indian Armed Forces launched Operation Sindoor to avenge the Pahalgam terror attack, in which 26 innocent lives were lost. And within just 25 minutes of the operation, 9 terror camps in Pakistan and Pakistan-occupied Kashmir were visited. The strikes targeted terror facilities linked to the Lashkar-e-Toiba and the Jaish-e-Mohammed. Over 100 terrorists were killed in the operation. Among the casualties were relatives of the Jaish-e-Mohammed chief and most wanted terrorist, Masood Azhar. Meanwhile, the latest assessment by the Indian government saying that Pakistani terror groups are yet to recover strikes under Operation Sindoor. The assessment is in the form of a dossier, as seen by Vyond, saying that the Indian Army and Air Force strikes delivered a significant blow to the operational capabilities of major Pakistani terror groups. The assessment saying that Indian strikes have delayed Lashkar-e-Toiba's planned operations. Similarly, the Jaish-e-Mohammed's specialized training assets have also been degraded, limiting its capacity for sophisticated attacks. For Hizbul Mujahideen, meanwhile, the loss of a critical communications hub has blinded regional commanders in directing operations. And for more on this, take a look at this report sent by Siddhant Sibu.
1: Today marks 1 year since India launched Operation Sindoor, the Indian counter-terror operations in Pakistan after the Pahalgam terror attack. Earlier today, we saw the Indian Prime Minister Narendra Modi sending a strong message, a message that no terror sanctuary is safe in Pakistan across the border, something that was reiterated by the military as well in a very extensive press conference. India is well prepared for any eventuality, but focus is on the fact that Operation Sindoor used several assets which were made in India, ability India has. Essentially, the clear message was also on the fact that while Pakistan relied on narrative, the Indian side focused on hard facts like strikes on terror camps, both in Pakistan-occupied Kashmir and in Pakistan itself, and also the strikes on the bases after Pakistan launched an attack on India. With video journalist Piyush Siddhant Sibal for Vyond in New Delhi.
0: And the Congress is likely to announce its chief ministerial race for Kerala on May 10. The development coming amid ongoing discussions within the party. And the Congress MLAs elect are meeting in Thiruvananthapuram. The All India Congress Committee observers for the Kerala election are present, and the elected members of its ally, the Indian Union of Muslim League, will also be joining the meeting. Remember, the Congress-led UDF made a historic comeback in Kerala after a decade, winning 102 seats out of 140.

0: slaves will prefer him. On the other hand, Satheesan, the outgoing leader of opposition in Kerala, claiming that he has the support of 25 MLAs, his faction maintaining the choice of chief minister should not be only decided by head count. He has his strong backing among Congress workers across the state. Reports saying Chennathala, a former state president and home minister, seniority should be given priority in selecting the top post in his administration. And for more on this, take a look at this report sent by our correspondent.
1: The AICC observers have completed gathering opinions from the newly elected members regarding the post of CM. For discussions with the constituent party leaders, the observers will submit their report to the Congress High Command. Current reports suggest that while KC Venugopal holds the support of a majority of the MLAs, a significant portion of the Congress workers prefer VD Satheesan for the post of CM. According to Mukul Vasnik, the Congress Legislative Party meeting has officially empowered the party president to select the next chief minister. A final decision is expected to be.
0: The Nigeria police have arrested and repatriated a Chinese fugitive wanted over an alleged multi-million dollar Ponzi scheme. The suspect was extradited to China following a formal request by the Chinese authorities. The police say the accused was linked to a financial fraud estimated at more than $245 million. Investigations have revealed that he fled China and arrived in Nigeria in November 2024, allegedly to evade arrest. The Chinese authorities later issued an arrest warrant against him. The operation was carried out by the Interpol National Central Bureau in Abuja after a request from the Chinese authorities, and he was arrested following intelligence gathering and surveillance efforts and repatriated to Beijing through bilateral police cooperation arrangements. Nigeria's police advise the Nigerian employers and business owners to carry out proper background checks on foreign nationals before entering into business or employment relationships. The police reiterated that Nigeria will not serve as a safe haven for fugitives involved in international crimes. And a correspondent on the ground sending us this report. Take a look.
2: In a big win against crime, Nigeria police arrested and sent back a wanted Chinese man to King to China. He's accused of running a $245 million Ponzi scheme and fled to Nigeria in 2024. Police caught him in Ogun State on April 24th and returned him 4 days later, working with Interpol and China. The Inspector General of Police said Nigeria will not be a safe place for international criminals and warned businesses to check foreigners properly. On X, many Nigerians praised the action and global cooperation, but some questioned why police treat foreign suspects better than locals, why more Chinese scammers are in Nigeria, and why he wasn't tried here first. From Lagos, Nigeria, Louisa Olani, Uyon, all this one.
0: And with that, it's a wrap on this edition. Stay with us.

0: where darkness hides behind every corner. Where the truth is stranger than fiction. A show that dives deep into the stories which shock and mystify. The victims, the accused, and the sinister float. Prime Crime is your front row seat to darkness. Get the latest updates.
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2: This is our brand new edition of South India, a daily dynamic show that will capture the pulse of the southern Indian state.
3: It's by blending special stories, stories of the day, breaking alerts and cultural witness. 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
0: From the bustling trading floors of Wall Street to the vibrant exchanges of Asian stock markets, WEON breaks it down for you to make sense of what's happening. As we reveal the key factors behind events, strategic battles, and the game-changing business decisions that shape the world. We bring you all of this and more on World Business Watch.
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0: Hello and welcome to this Thursday edition of Beyond World of Sport with me, Vidur Kathuria. Plenty of action to get you over the course of the show today, but first up, it's the headlines. The Champions League final is set. PSG overcome Bayern Munich by an aggregate scoreline of 6-5 to reach their second successive Champions League final. The holders will now take on Arsenal for the European crown.
1: And Dembele scored it. And it's Paris Saint-Germain.
0: However, things turn ugly as over 100 are arrested in Paris after PSG's semi-final win over Bayern in the Champions League semi-finals. Celebrations turn violent as 23 police officers also sustain injuries. Iran says that host nations must issue visas without political considerations for the 2026 FIFA World Cup. This after Iran's football chief was sent back from Canada due to his links with the IRGC. And the Sunrisers Hyderabad dethroned the Punjab Kings from the top of the IPL table. Dropped catches cost Punjab once again as they fall to their third consecutive defeat.

PSG are heading to back-to-back Champions League finals. The holders reach the summit clash after overcoming Bayern Munich by an aggregate scoreline of 6-5 in the semi-finals. The semi-final second leg did not match the drama of the first meeting in Paris, where Luis Enrique's side earned a thrilling 5-4 advantage. But the return leg still delivered quality, intensity and plenty of chances.

0: PSG's Ousmane Dembele scored after just 3 minutes to give the defending champions a two-goal cushion on it. Tried to force their way back into the tie, but Harry Kane was largely kept quiet and struggled to break through. The German side believed they should have had a first-half penalty. Vitinha's clearance struck João Neves' arm inside the box, prompting Bayern players to surround the referee in protest. But the hosts were not given a penalty. Under the laws of the game, no penalty can be awarded when the ball is played onto a player's arm by a teammate at close range. PSG created the better chances after the break. Desiré Doué came close on several occasions, but Manuel Neuer produced a series of excellent saves. Bayern continued to press relentlessly, and Kane finally scored in stoppage time. The goal came too late. The French Giants will face Premier League leaders Arsenal in the final on May 20th in Budapest. They're hoping to become the first team since Real Madrid in consecutive seasons. The Spanish Giants, remember, achieved defeat in 2017 and 18, and also won in 2016, which made it a hat-trick. This will be the first time in the competition history both the teams will meet in the final. Last season, PSG defeated Arsenal in the semi-final stage to go on and win the title for the first time. Attacking brilliance that they've got tonight. They had to dig in at times, and they were able to do that.
1: Brilliant midfielders, probably the best around. Je peux apprécier. Pour moi, Bayern de Munich, c'est.
2: In my opinion, it is clear. It's time to enjoy reaching the final. It was a very high-level match. I think both teams improved the way we defended. We started the match in a very positive way because there were chances in the first minute, and afterwards when we scored, we were more calm than usual when playing this type of match. Bayern Munich did everything. They attacked all the time. It was very good. You're not used to defending for this long.
3: We cannot forget we had chances. And then, if you put the team under pressure and they make mistakes, mistakes can be a foul, like the red card, mistake can be a penalty. If you put the team under pressure and they make mistakes, then you've done a lot of good things as well, but we just never got the decision for it. So they're a top team, congratulations to them, and for us, we've enjoyed the fight, and we will do everything we can to be better again next year.
0: There were jubilant scenes in Paris after PSG booked their place in a second consecutive UEFA Champions League final. But the celebrations were marred by violent clashes on the streets of the French capital, which left 23 police officers and 11 others injured, with one person reportedly conditioned. Now, Paris has seen outbreaks of disorder following major PSG matches in recent years, and Wednesday night was no exception. PSG's 6-5 aggregate win over Bayern Munich made them the first club since Liverpool in 2019 to reach back-to-back finals in the Champions League. Now, thousands of fans poured onto the streets to celebrate, but in some areas, those celebrations escalated into violence. Clashes were reported across multiple parts of the Paris region, including outside the Parc des Princes and along the Champs-Élysées. Police were deployed in large numbers to disperse crowds and stop rioters from blocking the Paris Ring Road. Several vehicles were also damaged during the unrest. In total, nearly 2 dozen police officers suffered minor injuries and over 100 were arrested. According to the prosecutor's office, the arrests were made for alleged offences, including participation in group violence, setting off fireworks, assault and damage by fire. Condemning the violence, France's Interior Minister, Laurent Nunez, said, and I quote, "To my knowledge, there was no looting of shops. There was an attempt, but it was prevented. The outcome was 127 arrests in the Paris metropolitan area, including 107 in Paris itself. 11 people were injured, one seriously after being hit by a mortar, and among police officers, 23 sustained minor injuries." Nunez has also warned that police will respond just as firmly on May 30th when PSG face Arsenal in the Champions League final in Budapest, as the reigning champions look to defend Europe's biggest club prize.

0: FIFA president Gianni Infantino has defended World Cup ticket prices once again. However, Infantino made an inaccurate claim while comparing American college games to World Cup ticket prices. First, listen in to what exactly he said.
1: As a matter of fact, we have 20% of the group stage, 25% actually, of the group stage match tickets who can be bought for less than $300. You cannot go to watch in the U.S. a college game, not right. even speaking about a top professional game of a certain level,
2: sure.
1: for less than $300. And this is the World Cup.
0: Now, some ticket prices for college games in the U.S. can even surpass international game. That is true, but Infantino's claim that none of those tickets cost less than $300 seems incorrect. The ticket websites TickPick and SeatGeek state that the prices for college games start from as low as $30, which is 10% of what Infantino claims. Now, Infantino was speaking at a public event in Los Angeles. He went on to state that the market forces determine the reselling prices and not FIFA. Now, four World Cup final tickets on a reselling website were listed at $2.3 million each last week. FIFA does not control the asking prices on its resale or exchange marketplace, but takes a 15% purchase fee from the buyer of each ticket and a 15% resale fee from the seller. That means FIFA would make $690,000 on one ticket sold at $2.3 million on resale. Infantino even made a joke about the $2 million ticket during the event. FIFA has faced mounting criticism from multiple fan groups for the soaring prices. In fact, a European supporters group filed a lawsuit with the European Commission in March targeting FIFA over excessive ticket prices for the tournament. New York City Mayor Zoran Mamdani has also been a vocal critic of the ticket prices for the World Cup in the US. Remember, the World Cup final is taking place on July 19th in New Jersey. With the FIFA World Cup fast approaching, Iran's foreign ministry spokesperson Ismail Baghai has said that host nations must issue visas without politicking it.
3: Look, our national football team is not traveling to the United States. Rather, we are going there to take part in the FIFA World Cup. Therefore, it is FIFA's responsibility to provide all the necessary facilities and conditions. Host governments also have a very clear obligation under FIFA regulations to provide the necessary arrangements and issue the required visas without taking political considerations or motives into account. We hope that FIFA, for the sake of preserving its own credibility, will take the necessary measures.
0: This comes on the backdrop of Iranian delegation missing the FIFA Congress held in Vancouver last week. Iran was the only one of FIFA's 211 member associations without representation at the Congress. Iranian delegation, including Football Federation President Mehdi Taj, turned back after arriving in Toronto following what Iran described as immigration officials. Now, Canadian authorities later confirmed Taj's entry was blocked over his past links to the Islamic Revolutionary Guards. Taj is a former member of the IRGC. Canada listed the IRGC as a terrorist entity in 2024, 5 years after the US did the same. Now, upon his return to Iran, Taj said the country's participation at the World Cup will depend on FIFA providing certain guarantees that its players and officials will be treated with respect. He also called for respect towards the IRGC. Now, earlier this week, FIFA invited the Iranian Football Federation to its headquarters in Zurich for talks over their World Cup participation, even as FIFA President Gianni Infantino has repeatedly insisted that Iran will participate in the tournament as scheduled, including matches in the United States. Now, FIFA has accepted UEFA's request

0: for a worldwide ban on Gianluca Prestiani. This means the Benfica winger will miss Argentina's first two matches of this World Cup if he is selected. Now, UEFA imposed a six-game ban with three games deferred on probation on Prestiani last month. The ban was given after he admitted using homophobic language towards Real Madrid's Vinicius during the Champions League match in February. Vinicius had initially accused Prestiani of racially abusing him, which Prestiani denied. He would have faced a minimum 10-match ban from European competition if he had been found guilty of racist abuse. Prestiani has all opening games of the World Cup if he is part of the squad. If in Argentina's World Cup squad, Prestiani will serve his ban in next season's Champions League or Europa, with Benfica still battling for European qualification. Prestiani has only made one appearance for Argentina, which came in a friendly against Angola in November. He was also called up by Lionel Scaloni in March, but did not play in the two friendlies. Prestiani raised his shirt to cover his mouth while speaking to Vinicius, and it has since been confirmed that players could be given a red card if they do this at the World Cup. Neymar has publicly apologized to his Santos teammate and former Brazil star Robinho's son, Robinho Jr., for slapping him during a training session. The 34-year-old admitted he crossed the line. The club opened an investigation after the 18-year-old forward reportedly accused Neymar of delivering a violent slap to the face on Sunday. Now, according to Brazilian media, the spat occurred because Neymar did not appreciate being dribbled past by his teenage teammate. Speaking to the media, Neymar said, and I quote, "If you want an apology in front of the media, here it is. I did overreact, yes, in the way I reacted. It could have been different, but I ended up losing my head. Everyone makes mistakes. It was my mistake, his mistake. I made a slightly bigger mistake. He's a boy I like very much, for whom I have a special affection. It happens in football. You argue with your friend, your brother." End quote. Robinho Jr. also confirmed that Neymar had slapped him, but said the incident was over. He further added, and I quote, "It was a situation that upset me because Neymar has been my idol since I was a child. People around us say a lot of things that aren't true, and it's sad to see it blow up to this level. But I'm fine. I like him a lot. We've already talked, and it's all sorted." End of quote. Time now for some IPL action. The Sunrisers Hyderabad inflicted a third consecutive defeat on the Punjab Kings and moved above them to top the IPL table. Punjab captain Shreyas Iyer elected to bowl after winning the toss. The Sunrisers got off to a good start. Abhishek Sharma and Travis Head put on an opening stand of 54 in 21 balls. Abhishek Sharma fell for 35 and Head for 36. Ishan Kishan then hit 55 from 32 balls. South African Hendrik Claassen added a first 69 from 43. Punjab Kings dropped three catches and missed one stumping chance. As one then piled up 235 for four. In reply, Punjab got off to a dreadful start. Priyansh Arya was caught for one in the first over of the chase by captain Pat Cummins. Prabh Simran Singh followed in the second over for three and captain Shreyas Iyer in the fourth for five. Punjab were reduced to 23 for 3 in the first four overs. That left Connolly to play a lone hand, striking 7 fours and 8 sixes. But the visitors were never truly in the chase. Cooper Connolly scored his first T20 century and finished unbeaten on 107 as they fell 33 runs short.
1: Tonight, the plans that obviously were put in place and obviously that subtle adjustment from what the batting openers out in the first couple of overs and then obviously backing that up a couple of overs later with just meant that we could obviously got a good footing in the door in terms of the game.
2: I think definitely we had our plans in terms of all the top three batters for SRH, and they are the batters who've been really scoring highly for the team, and it was very important for us to execute our plans, and we did execute

0: them, but unfortunately catches were dropped, and I think that hurt us. I think it was very important to take those catches, because they are such players that if you tend to drop catches, they will score and score quickly.
1: Punjab Kings started the season on a perfect note. The last year's finalists were unbeaten through their first seven matches this season, but have now lost three straight games. They're now a point behind new leaders Sunrisers. 2 points separate the top five teams in the standings, with Chennai Super Kings 2 points further back in sixth.

India has formalized the sports policy for ties with Pakistan. The new policy clearly bars any bilateral ties but opens the door for Pakistani athletes to compete in India at international sporting events. Now, the sports ministry has confirmed the Pakistani players and teams will be allowed to participate in multilateral events hosted by India, while also signaling a more supportive visa regime for athletes, officials and international federation representatives in the 2036 Summer Olympics, as well as the 2038 Asian Games, in a bid to burnish all its credentials as a growing sporting power. However, the policy draws a firm line between bilateral and multilateral sporting events. Remember, no bilateral cricket has taken place between India and Pakistan since 2012-13, and the two teams only play each other in multi-team tournaments.

0: Over in the NBA, the San Antonio Spurs drew level with the Minnesota Timberwolves in the Western Conference semifinals with a commanding victory in Game 2. Second seeds in the Western Conference bounced back from a home loss in Game 1 to thump 133-95 on Wednesday and level the best of seven series. Player of the Year, Victor Wembanyama, was the star of the show. The Frenchman claimed 19 points and 15 rebounds as the Spurs eased to a 59-35 lead by halftime. It was also Minnesota's lowest scoring half of the season. Stephen Castle had 21 points and De'Aaron Fox added 16 for San Antonio, which shot 50% from the field and 41% on three-pointers. Meanwhile, the 133-point tally was San Antonio's highest NBA playoff score since 1983, and they have not lost back-to-back games since January, the 49 games. The next two games of the series will take place in Minneapolis. Game 3 takes place on Friday night.
1: Seeing it like it is, you know, I know this team is capable of doing all of this. To be honest, I'm expecting this kind of response from myself, from my teammates. So I'm not surprised by any means, and I want to keep working. So we approach more games like we did tonight.
2: I thought it was aggressive both games. You know, he made a couple more shots tonight, and he got some offensive rebounds too early. I think that got him going, you know. But no, I thought he played the right way, you know. We gotta keep making him work as much as we can, and then and try to limit him as much as we can.
0: Dennis Vingegaard is aiming to join a select group of riders to have won all three Grand Tours. The Giro d'Italia this weekend, and the two-time Tour de France winner is the clear favourite for the crown. Now, the three Grand Tours of the cycling sport are the Tour de France, the Vuelta a España, and the Giro d'Italia. Now, Vingegaard has won the Tour de France twice and won his maiden Vuelta title last year, which means only the iconic pink jersey is remaining from his collection.
3: Yeah, to be here is special for me. It's the first time doing the Giro d'Italia.

0: Australia, and something I've really been looking forward to for the last half a year since we made the decision, and now I'm here, and obviously we want to go for the overall win here.
1: Now, Tadej Pogacar, the four-time Tour de France winner, is not competing in this season's Giro d'Italia, and since his goal is set to achieve the Grand Trilogy feat before the beginning. The first three stages of this year's Giro will take place in Bulgaria, which begins on May 8th, before continuing in Italy, with Rome to host the May 31st finale. The first European gravel rally of the 2026 season is underway in Portugal. Thierry Neuville topped the shakedown in Portugal. Take a look at these visuals as we wrap up this edition.

0: 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World is one.
1: Where darkness hides behind every corner. Where the truth is stranger than fiction. A show that dives deep into the stories which shock and mystify. The victims, the accused, and the sinister plot. Prime Crime is your front row seat to darkness.
2: The earth is sending distress signals. Wildfires, droughts, and melting glaciers. 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Explore the harrowing effects of climate change. 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Climate Tracker on We On World is One.
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new. 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Experts across aisles. Diverse voices, one platform. Eon World is one. From the bustling trading floors of Wall Street to the vibrant exchanges of Asian stock markets, Weon breaks it down for you to make sense of what's happening. As we reveal the key factors behind events, strategic battles, and the game-changing business decisions that shape the world. We bring you all of this and more

Hi, everyone. Welcome to We On Live broadcast from New York City. I'm your host, Susan Tamani. First, the headlines. The United States is waiting for Iran to respond to its latest proposal deal to end the war in West Asia and to reopen the key shipping lane out of the Gulf. This, as President Trump says, U.S. and Iran have had very good talks over the last 24 hours, and it's very possible that a deal will be made. The Russian Ministry of Foreign Affairs says that it has sent a note to all foreign diplomatic missions and international organizations accredited with the ministry, urging them to ensure evacuating personnel from Kyiv.

Masoud Pezeshkian says that he has met with the country's supreme leader, Mojtaba Khomeini, who has not been seen in public since his appointment in early March, but Pezeshkian hasn't revealed when their meeting took place. U.S. Secretary of State Marco Rubio meets with Pope Leo at the Vatican. This, even as President Trump has continued a series of attacks on the Catholic leader over the Iran war. Reports say the U.S. Department of Justice is probing $2.6 billion in oil trades related to the Iran war. According to ABC News, the DOJ Emirati Airlines posts a record full-year net profit impact of the Iran war. The carrier cited strong travel demand throughout most of the period. Iran says that the host nations must issue visas without political consideration for the 2026 World Cup. This after Iran's football chief was sent back from Canada due to his links with the IRGC.

0: Iran says that it is reviewing the latest 14-point proposal from the United States. This comes after U.S. President Donald Trump said that an agreement could be near following positive talks held over the last 24 hours. Iranian Foreign Ministry spokesman Ismail said Iran has not yet responded to Pakistan, which is acting as a mediator between Tehran and Washington. President Trump has repeatedly said that he believes the war can be brought to an end quickly. However, previous attempts to reach an agreement have not produced results. Despite that, he has continued to project confidence that a deal is still possible.
1: So I think we won. Now it's only a question of, look, if we left right now Iran, it would take them 20 years to rebuild. You would call that, we're in good shape, right?
2: Fantastic.
1: We're in good shape. And now we're doing well. Now we have to get what we have to get. If we don't do that, we'll have to go a big step further. But with that being said, they want to make a deal. We've had very good talks over the last 24 hours, and it's very possible that we'll make a deal. Yeah, please.

0: Same time, President Trump has again raised the possibility of restarting U.S. bombing operations in Iran if negotiations fail. He has called the possibility of Tehran agreeing to the latest proposal a big assumption. But till now, neither side has publicly detailed what the proposal contains, despite media reports. The reported draft agreement is in the form of a one-page memorandum of understanding. It is set to aim at a permanent end to the war by laying out a framework for longer negotiations focused on Iran's nuclear program. The document reportedly includes a pause on uranium enrichment by the Islamic Republic and the transfer of its highly enriched uranium stockpile out of the country. In return, the United States would move to ease certain sanctions on Tehran. America will release a portion of Iran's frozen financial assets as well. The proposal further includes steps from both on transit through the Strait of Hormuz. Raising hopes for securing a deal, President Trump has a short-lived military operation to reopen the Strait of Hormuz. The pause reportedly came after a backlash from Gulf allies, especially Saudi Arabia. An NBC report citing two U.S. officials saying that Saudi Arabia informed the U.S. it would not allow the military to fly aircraft from a base southeast of Riyadh or to fly through Saudi airspace to support the effort. Other reports said Kuwait had also denied the U.S. use of bases and airspace for the operation. Meanwhile, Iranian President Masoud Pezeshkian met the country's supreme leader, Mujtaba Khamenei. He said he had spoken with him in person during a closed-door engagement.
1: I had the honor of meeting the dear leader. We spoke with him for nearly 2.5 hours. First of all, I should tell you that his views and the way he interacted were truly sincere and humble. For a leader to treat a person in such a manner, he genuinely had such a demeanor.
0: Khamenei has not appeared publicly for an extended period. His location, health, condition, and ability to fully exercise authority remains unclear. His absence has continued to fuel speculation with political and media circles. All right, joining us live now on the broadcast to talk more about this is Giorgio Cafiero, professor at Georgetown University and CEO of Gulf State Analytics. Thank you so much for joining us on WEON and welcome back. The question many are asking is if Saudi Arabia and Kuwait are refusing to support U.S. military operations around the Strait of Hormuz, if that report is actually true, how much leverage does Washington ultimately have in threatening Iran with military action?
2: Yeah, thank you so much. Good to be with you. Really important question you're asking here. I think it's really clear that set of the war, the Gulf Arab states have been very concerned about the decisions made by the Trump administration in terms of dealing with Iran. Before February 28th, the Gulf Arab states were united in trying to convince the White House to not go about this by bombing Iran, but instead to embrace diplomatic channels. To get to your question now, I think what we're sort of assuming these reports are true, the Gulf Arab states are trying to look toward the post-conflict period and understand that they are going to have to share the neighborhood with Iran, regardless of the fact that they have no love for the Islamic Republic. The Gulf Arab states have to always be pragmatic, and they understand that Iran is a permanent neighbor. And if again, if these reports are true, this is a signal of some of the GCC states asserting some greater independence from the United States. And this ultimately means that the U.S. will have less support from countries in the region in terms of its own initiatives toward Iran. And I think this is ultimately a consequence of the fact that the Trump administration chose to disregard the warnings from the GCC states, to essentially disregard their very valid security concerns, and to align U.S. foreign policy so closely with Israel's right-wing government without concern for these allies and partners in the Gulf.
0: Yeah, very true. You know, Iran says that it's reviewing the latest proposal, but so far we have really not seen any kind of proof of life from the new leader, Mujtaba Khamenei. If that's the case, and we don't know who do you think is ultimately making decisions right now? And could internal divisions ultimately lead to the restarting of war?
2: Well, that's a very good question. I think it's really safe to say that as a consequence of this conflict, Iran has really become an IRGC-run state. We all know in the years leading up to this war, the IRGC was becoming increasingly dominant in terms of sort of its tight control over the economy, political system. But now more than ever, Iran is really, I would not necessarily describe it as a theocracy, but really much more of a military dictatorship that the IRGC completely controls. And we saw after this conflict began that Iran's attacks on some of the Gulf Arab states seemed to be based on decisions that various figures in the IRGC made in a very decentralized context. And it was unclear who exactly was behind those attacks that even targeted some countries that have always been very friendly with Iran, such as the Sultanate of Oman. To get to the point, this is a dynamic that makes it a little more difficult to negotiate with Iran. I wouldn't say impossible to negotiate with Iran, but this is a factor that certainly complicates the picture. And it definitely is an outcome of the war and outcome of the American-Israeli assassination of the previous supreme leader and all the chaos that has followed.
0: Yeah, very true. And you know, it's one might have to wonder whether or not the Trump administration underestimated the IRGC in the day-to-day lives of everyday Iranians, really. But my final question is, do you think at this point a deal is possible? From what we're seeing in media outlets about these points that Washington has presented to Iran, do you think this time it's any different?
2: Well, I'm quite skeptical. And one of the reasons why is that the U.S. and Israel have often chosen to wage surprise attacks on Iran when talks were going on. And I think probably people in Iran, for good reason, suspect that the Trump administration is just simply trying to catch the Islamic Republic off guard. That being said, to answer your question, do I think a deal is possible of enrichment? And if the Trump administration can show up on that front, I think that the two sides can reach a comprehensive deal. The issue, though, is the Trump administration, I think, is of the belief that continued threats against Iran and continued bullying of Iran will result in Tehran caving on the enrichment issue. And ultimately, the White House thinks Tehran is going to capitulate in a very humiliating manner and agree to zero enrichment. Based on everything I know about how the Iranian regime conducts itself, that is just simply not what we can expect from Iran. If anything, those kinds of threats, I think, lead officials in Tehran to sort of double down on the conviction that they need a nuclear program and that it would be dangerous to make concessions to Washington under pressure. But if the Trump administration could agree to something on the nuclear front, which would maybe be similar to the 2015 JCPOA, perhaps even better from the U.S. perspective in terms of imposing more restrictions on Iran's nuclear program, I think there is space for the two sides to reach a compromise. But again, that would require the Trump administration to abandon this maximalist stance on the nuclear issue. That's not something that Israel is going to want to see. And obviously, the Trump administration has aligned U.S. foreign policy very closely with Netanyahu's government. So that would require Trump to really sort of break with Tel Aviv on that issue. Time will tell if the Trump administration chooses to do so or not.
0: Yeah, well, we'll be watching very closely. We'll play any kind of role in the situation that we're in right now. I really appreciate you joining us on WEON, and I look forward to speaking to you again very soon.
2: Thank you.
0: Israel has launched its first

0: airstrike in Beirut since the ceasefire began. The Israeli strikes that targeted a senior commander of Hezbollah's elite Radwan forces have raised pressure on the Israel-Lebanon ceasefire, which already remains fragile due to escalating tensions in the region. Israel's Prime Minister Benjamin Netanyahu says no terrorist is immune. As Israeli forces and Hezbollah continue to clash, a surveillance footage in Beirut captures the exact moment an Israeli strike hit the Lebanese capital for the first time since the ceasefire was agreed last month. Prime Minister Netanyahu and Israel's defense minister Israel Katz confirmed the attack in a joint statement. Israeli military claims that Hezbollah commander is eliminated. However, there is no Hezbollah, at least not yet.
1: Yesterday evening, we eliminated the commander of Hezbollah's Radwan force in the heart of Beirut. This was the same senior terrorist who led the plan to conquer the north.
0: The Israeli strike hit residential buildings in the southern suburbs of Beirut. Emergency responders are working around the clock to look for survivors through the rubble of destroyed buildings.
2: After the strike yesterday, all the teams headed here with all their equipment and personnel to retrieve the martyrs and the wounded. We've been working since yesterday, but we're facing some difficulties given the amount of rubble. As you can see, the building is...
3: We were sitting peacefully at night. I had arrived home to check on my family. The strike. It was terrifying. People had been walking safely when the strike hit. People started running and saying there was a strike.
0: Despite a ceasefire in place, fighting in Lebanon has not stopped, even for a day. These are the visuals from Lebanon's southern city of Nabatea, where plume of smoke covered the skyline after heavy Israeli strikes. The strikes come a day after at least 11 people were killed in Israeli strikes across Lebanon's south and east. The United Nations has called for civilian and civilian infrastructure to be protected as Israeli strikes and evacuation orders continue to affect parts of Lebanon. Hezbollah also escalated drone strikes near the border. The Israeli Defense Forces confirmed multiple injuries of soldiers. The IDF said in a statement that an explosive drone impact wounded four of its soldiers, one even critically. Talks between Israel and Lebanon have continued, but have largely been at the ambassador's level, making the first direct talks in decades. Israeli and Lebanese representatives met twice in Washington in April to hold talks in order to bring an end to the conflict, while Hezbollah has strongly rejected any kind of negotiations between the two sides.

0: A Democrat lawmaker has openly defied U.S. President Donald Trump by admitting to aid Cuba ambassadors about getting oil to Cuba. The lawmaker made the remark in a briefing following a congressional delegation trip to Cuba. She said that Trump's economic sanctions against the communist regime are equivalent to illegal bombing of nation's infrastructure.
1: I was in conversations with the ambassadors from Mexico and some other places, and I know other countries in Latin America are trying to figure out how to get oil there. But it is a crisis beyond imagination. Just this past Friday, on May 1st, Trump signed a broad executive order that widens sanctions and allows for new penalties similar to what we have for Iran and Russia.
0: Jayapal said she met with Cuban President Miguel Díaz-Canel, senior government officials, political dissidents, civil society groups, and foreign diplomats during her trip to Cuba last month. She has called for lifting the U.S. embargo and removing Cuba from the state's territory. Video of the remarks circulated widely on X, where users criticized the lawmaker's comments and raised legal concerns. Jayapal was quick to hit back. In a post on X, Jayapal said, quote, "Breaking news. Members of Congress met with ambassadors of other countries every day. That's literally our right and responsibility." The row has prompted discussions of the Logan Act, a rarely used

use federal law that bars unauthorized individuals from negotiating with foreign governments in disputes involving the United States. Jayapal's statements came after the U.S. doled out a fresh batch of sanctions on Cuba, targeting officials in the energy, defense, financial, or security sectors of Cuba's economy, as well as those U.S. alleges to have committed human rights abuses or corruption.

It is FBI Director Kash Patel distributing personalized liquor bottles to people. That's the question that many are asking. And now an investigative report in The Atlantic claims that that is the case. The report says that Patel has been handing out personalized bottles of Woodford Reserve bourbon engraved with the words Kash Patel, FBI Director, alongside a rendering of the FBI shield. It is marked with the number 9, a reference to his place in history of FBI directors, while some bottles even carry his signature. Citing current and former FBI staff, the report claimed that Patel had distributed these bottles to FBI agents and civilians alike, sometimes while he was on official business. According to the report, cases were flown on Department of Justice aircraft, including during a trip to Milan for the Olympics. The FBI did not dispute that Patel hands out bottles of whiskey inscribed with his name. It insisted that he followed ethic guidelines and paid for the bottles himself, portraying them as part of a long-standing tradition of commemorative gift consistent with ethic rules. The report claimed that former FBI officials say that they have never seen personally branded liquor handed out by a director before. The latest report comes on the heels of an earlier report by The Atlantic, which alleged that Kash Patel drank extensively and risked losing his job as FBI director. Patel denied the allegations and filed a $250 million lawsuit against The Atlantic and the author of the report, calling it malicious and defamatory. The FBI now claims a criminal investigation into the journalist who wrote the piece. The U.S. Supreme Court refused to give Apple temporary relief in its long-running legal battle with Fortnite, make Epic Games over App Store fees. The legal fight between Apple and Epic Games began in 2020 after Epic challenged Apple's control over payments in iOS devices. The Supreme Court rejected Apple's request to pause an earlier Apple court ruling. The ruling found that Apple had failed to fully comply with the 2021 court order over App Store payment rules. Apple had asked the Supreme Court to intervene while it continued to appeal the case. The company argued that Apple

0: and stock markets. Weon breaks it down for you to make sense of what's happening, as we reveal the key factors behind events, strategic battles, and the game-changing business decisions that shape the world. We bring you all of this and more on World Business Watch.
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0: Where darkness hides behind every corner. Where the truth is stranger than fiction. A show that dives deep into the stories which shock and mystify. The victims, the accused, and the sinister plot. Crime is your front row seat to darkness.
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4: Campaigns, elections, alliances, controversies, and power play. 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A dedicated show with varied perspectives, expert take, citizens' voices, detailed ground reports, and in-depth coverage from political corridors of the world. This is Race to Power, only on Weon.

The Indian Lion Territory of Andaman and Nicobar Islands has set a new Guinness World Record by unfurling the largest national flag underwater. The massive tricolour 60 by 40 metres flag was deployed beneath the sea with the help of two divers at Swarajdweep. Hello and welcome. I'm Kripa and you are watching Inside South Asia.

Rising upsets to sweep latest assembly poll results across four states and one union territory have redrawn India's electoral map. Voters have handed the Bharatiya Janata Party a clear and emphatic mandate in West Bengal.

Assam and Delhi. Marking a sharp shift in political momentum, this was far more than a routine change of power. It points to a deeper shift in voter sentiment with a saffron surge in the east and the emergence of new political forces in the south. Our next report gives you more details.

0: In West Bengal, the Bharatiya Janata Party has pulled off a historic victory, ending the 15-year rule of the Trinamool Congress. For years, Bengal has remained the great exception to Prime Minister Narendra Modi's political advance. While the BJP swept through the Hindi-speaking heartland, expanded in the west, and pushed into the northeast, Bengal stood apart, a state that seemed almost immune.
1: Ganga ji, Bihar se aage behte huye, Ganga Sagar tak jaati. बंगाल की जीत के साथ गंगोत्री से लेकर गंगा सागर तक कमल खिला हुआ है.
0: In the 294 member assembly, the BJP stormed to 207 seats, while the Trinamool Congress was reduced to 80. The TMC's loss of Bhavanipur seat has added a sharp personal sting. Mamata Banerjee saw her own seat slip away as her former eight-term political rival, Suvendu Adhikari, defeated his once mentor. Following the defeat, the chief minister refused to resign.
2: Now also I want to say that we didn't lose the election. It is their forceful attempt to defeat us. Officially, they may, through election commission, can defeat us. But morally, I am telling you that we won the election.
0: For the BJP, this is a breakthrough it had long sought. For those who follow Indian the result draws striking parallels with the 2011 election. If the BJP has unseated Mamata Banerjee after 15 in 2011 had ended 34 years of left rule in the state. The West Bengal election, though relatively peaceful in comparison to earlier years, still witness sporadic instances of political violence and clashes between BJP and TMC. Now, in a more recent development, BJP's celebration has taken a tragic turn after party leaders Suvendu Adhikari's PA got shot in the head. For now, central forces remain on ground and the atmosphere thick with uncertainty. If we turn to India's south, the results have produced an extraordinary political churn. In Tamil Nadu, the verdict has upended the Dravidian script that has shaped the state for more than five decades. Actor-turned-politician C. Joseph Vijay's TVK has defied expectations. TVK has won 108 seats in the 234-member assembly, just 10 shy for a majority. The actor, beloved by millions, carries the weight of enormous expectations. For decades, Tamil Nadu has been dominated by two regional giants, the DMK and the IADMK. This result marks a major break from that political order. Admitting the defeat, the Tamil Nadu Chief Minister N.K. Stalin has resigned. But history has been made in more than one way. DMK Minister K.R. Periyakurappan lost the Tirupattur Assembly seat to TVK by just one vote, bringing an abrupt end to his two-decade hold over the constituency. In the southern state of Kerala, the Left Democratic Front led by Pinarayi Vijayan has suffered a major setback. The left, long described as the last bastion of communal Congress, has returned to power after 10 years, relegating the LDF to 35. The defeat of the CPI alliance also marks the first time since 1977 that no left party will be in office in any Indian state. In Assam, the BJP has continued its steady march, completing a hat-trick of consecutive victories. The NDA is set to form the government.

0: government with the BJP winning 82 seats in the 126-member assembly. It has crossed the simple majority mark of 64 on its own for the first time. With this, NDA's total stands at 102. This means a second consecutive term for Assam's Chief Minister, Himanta Biswa Sarma, is confirmed. The NDA has reclaimed power with a comfortable majority of 18 seats in the 30. The All India NR Congress has won 12 seats, while the BJP has taken 4. But if you look at the bigger picture, India is turning saffron. The latest assembly poll results put BJP in the position to govern 17 states directly. The balance of power has clearly tilted, but not evenly. In some states, the BJP is dominant. In others, it still depends on allies. And in a few, it is only beginning to break through. From an eagle-eye view, India's states now have what the BJP has pitched as a double-engine mechanism, enjoying power at central and state levels. But the country is now left with a weak opposition.
1: As India marks 1 year of Operation Sindoor, we look back at how its fight against terrorism created a new template for modern warfare. In response to the Pahalgam terror attack on the 7th of May 2025, India struck deep inside Pakistan, targeting 9 terror hubs. How did Operation Sindoor redefine counter-terror strategy? Take a look.
2: 1 year after Operation Sindoor, its impact continues to shape India's security thinking and the region's strategic reality. What started as a response to the Pahalgam attack has now become a clear signal of the country's approach: swift, precise, and controlled. The strikes were limited, carefully planned, and non-escalatory, with a focus on avoiding civilian casualties and keeping collateral damage to a minimum. This approach defines India's new normal, a zero-tolerance policy against terrorism, where responses are quote, where threats are dealt with and action is taken on India's terms. On the achievements of the operation, India's Defense Minister Rajnath recently said in a statement, and I quote, "Operation Sindoor demonstrated a shift from old mindset of issuing diplomatic statements on terror attacks. It showcased Prime Minister Narendra Modi-led government's unwavering commitment through decisive action." Operation Sindoor sent a clear message to the world about India's military strength and how it is rapidly evolving. What stood out was the level of coordination, where the Army, Navy, and Air Force worked together as one integrated force, carrying out a precise intelligence-based operation across land, air, and sea. The operation also highlighted India's growing use of advanced technology, showing how modern warfare is now being fought. And at the center of this transformation was the use of indigenous systems, including Akashtir or Akash missile system. At the core was also the BrahMos missile, which, as India's Defense Minister Rajnath Singh pointed out, has become a key backbone of India's strike capability, known for its speed, precision, and long-range power. The message is simple: terror will be answered, and it will be done on India's terms.
1: Amidst Pakistan and Afghanistan tensions, Islamabad has asked all Afghan nationals to leave the country except for those with valid visas and has already expelled more than 2 million out of 3 million back to their home country since 2023. With fresh fighting between the two countries, hundreds of these Afghan refugees find themselves stranded at the Pakistan border for days. Our next report brings you the details.
3: Afghanistan has once again accused Pakistan of targeting civilian infrastructure in cross-border strikes. In recent attack this week, Kabul said that 3 civilians were killed in the eastern province of Kunar, an allegation Islamabad has rejected. Since the escalation in hostilities last October, a lasting deal between Afghanistan and Pakistan has proven to be elusive despite several rounds of talks. Aimed at resolving escalating clashes, representatives from China, Afghanistan and Pakistan held informal week-long peace talks in the Chinese city.

0: of Urumqi in the first week of April. But the fighting, which largely abated for a few days, on the 27th of April. Bearing the brunt of this recent escalation in fighting are hundreds of Afghans waiting at the Pakistan border to be repatriated to Afghanistan. Many of these are second and third generation refugees who fled violence at home in the 1980s and found refuge in Pakistan. A mother of five sons and two daughters, 40-year-old Saleha Bibi, is among these refugees. Stranded in a temporary camp set up for refugees at the Torkham border crossing in northwest Pakistan. She is worried sick about her children's well-being, their safety and their education once they go back to Afghanistan.
1: I feel that when life takes you away from a place where you've lived, leaving it makes your heart sad, just like being separated from one's mother and father. But at the same time, I am happy because I am going back to my own country. May God give me the strength that just as I have lived a good life in Pakistan, may I be blessed with the same kind of life over there in Afghanistan. As for me, I have lived a good life, but my children are now in a difficult situation, and that worries me. And so I pray to God that difficult times do not fall upon my children. Just as I have lived here in peace, I want peace in my own homeland as well.
0: The crucial Torkham trade gateway has been mostly closed since last October, but it was reopened for Afghan refugees last month. However, the slow pace of processing these brightly coloured or neatly decorated trucks with refugees and their luggage has resulted in long queues on the road leading to the border crossing.
2: We have been standing here on the roadside for 10 days now, and if we reach Torkham and it is closed again due to fighting, it will become a huge problem for us. What will happen to us then? There should be some arrangement made for us. Our demand is that all Afghans be allowed to leave peacefully so that we do not have to suffer any more difficulties.
0: Reportedly, around 4,000 to 6,000 Afghan refugees have been crossing each year, but the trade route remains closed, adversely affecting businesses and locals on both sides of the border. Exasperated refugees waiting at the border appealed to their government to keep the crossing open so the rush of people could end quickly and they could return home without further suffering.
3: Pakistan has made a stand here, but the Taliban side are saying that there is very limited space and everyone cannot be accommodated at once. Therefore, people should cross the border gradually.
0: The deportation drive launched by Pakistan in recent years has uprooted these Afghans who had made Pakistan their home. As their refugees anxiously wait to return back to their homeland and an uncertain future, they fervently hope that both the governments resolve their differences peacefully, bring an end to a long-standing conflict.
4: Nepal is going electric. Impact of global fuel shocks triggered by disruptions in the Strait of Hormuz. The closure of the key maritime route has sent ripple effects through import-dependent economies across South Asia. So how is Nepal tackling the situation? Our next report tells you more.
5: Since the effective closure of the Strait of Hormuz after the escalation of war in West Asia, global fuel markets have been disrupted. Oil prices have risen sharply and supply problems have spread across several import-dependent economies. The impact could be felt worldwide, including South Asia. In Nepal, the rising cost of petrol and diesel has nearly doubled since the In Chitwan district, electric microbus drivers like Purushottam Adhikari are making more frequent trips on the 300-kilometer route to Kathmandu. They are carrying more and more passengers as the demand for cheaper transport is surging among the public.
2: Regarding electric vehicles, things are going well. Fares have not changed due to rising fuel costs. Bus fares have increased, but fares remain stable. We are also able to provide convenient services to our passengers.
5: Fume-free cars and electric taxis, many manufactured in China, have become a common sight in Kathmandu. At present, Nepal has an estimated 50,000 electric vehicles out of a total fleet of 6.2 million motor vehicles. But officials point out that the number is rising rapidly as demand continues.

0: continues to increase. Government data shows that Nepal imported more than 13,500 EVs between mid-2024 and mid-2025. In fact, last year, Nepal ranked second globally for the highest share of electric cars sold, with Norway in Europe taking the top position. An expanding network of charging stations along major highways has also made long-distance electric travel more practical. The system is helping drivers move between cities without the uncertainty which petrol users are facing in other countries.
1: Electric vehicles are environmentally friendly and do not produce noise, so you are not distracted and can sleep well. This is why we have chosen them. Comparatively, the fare is also lower, and there is no need to pay extra to reach home.
0: Buoyed by a growing hydropower sector and a relatively electric grid than its neighbors, Nepal has emerged as one of the fastest adopters of electric mobility in the region. The government has announced plans to replace around 10,000 vehicles damaged during last year's anti-corruption protests with electric alternatives. It has also approved a framework allowing petrol and diesel vehicles to be retrofitted into electric ones. With these measures, the country can move beyond import dependence and build a more resilient, clean transport ecosystem. As global energy markets remain volatile in the wake of the Strait of Hormuz closure, Nepal's rapid turn towards electric mobility has emerged as one of the most notable regions.
2: In 2010, it took up less population than pegged at 414. In 2015, however, a more rigorous camera trap census revised the population down to 106, which has slowly but steadily grown to 125 in 2024. But the slow growth of only two tigers per year has drawn scrutiny over the nation's conservation efforts, including the latest $4.2 million tiger project. Our next report explores further.
3: Stretching 10,000 square kilometers, the world's largest contiguous mangrove forest, the Sundarbans, is a UNESCO-listed World Heritage Site, which straddles both Bangladesh and India, and is renowned the world over for its immense biodiversity, including the endangered Royal Bengal tiger. But the big cat is under pressure due to habitat loss, poaching, and climate change, resulting in sleep. Among the first to raise an alarm, 45-year-old activist Abdul Goni Ghazi, famous locally as Goni Tiger, has devoted his life to promoting coexistence between the tigers and the people living on the forest edge.
4: I'm not satisfied with the number of tigers in the Sundarbans. We need more tigers, because around 500 tigers are supposed to be in the 617 square kilometers of our part of Sundarbans, instead of 125 or 130.
3: By and large, the tigers are so feared in the vast Sundarbans that locals are known to invoke spirits to protect against them. But experts are of the opinion that recently it is the big cats themselves that need defending.
4: No matter if hundreds of forest department officials are vigilant here, people will enter the forest for their livelihood anyway. But if a tiger once, he will think again to enter the Sundarbans for theft. No officials will be required.
3: The tigers eat the grazing animals like deer in the forest, thereby allowing mangroves to grow, and thus help protect coastlines from erosion and storms. The hunting of deer, which makes up 80% of the tiger's diet, also threatens the future of tigers. A 2018 study estimated that 11,000 deer are killed illegally every year for meat, tigers into human settlements. Increasingly cornered due to human encroachment, the depletion in the number of big cats would lead to a turmoil in the fragile ecosystem, according to wildlife experts.
5: Tiger poaching, deer poaching, and the natural disasters that affect the Sundarbans like Typhoon Isla also claim the lives of tigers. We think these are the main causes behind the surge of tiger population numbers. If tigers remain, the Sundarbans

0: will remain and its food chain will be retained, and thus the livelihood of the people who are dependent on the Sundarbans will be ensured. At the same time, it will support our Sundarbans conservation program to combat Bangladesh's climate vulnerability.
1: The penalties of a 12-year jail term or $15,000 worth of fine hasn't quite deterred the poachers and villagers, who at times lure thirsty animals by placing poison bait. Every year, several people are arrested selling or buying tiger hides, teeth, claws and bones prized in traditional Chinese medicines. These coveted tiger parts are smuggled to India, Myanmar, China, Malaysia and even further to buyers in Australia, Britain and Germany. Given the core challenge of habitat, hope for the magnificent species. Bangladesh's conservation efforts, crackdown on tiger and deer poaching, and measures to provide refuge for tigers are all well-intentioned efforts. But the question is, will it be enough to safeguard the fragile ecosystem of Sundarbans, ensuring a safe and certain future for the Royal Bengal tiger?
2: That's all we have today, but before we go, here is a look at celebrations of the return of a 13th century Buddha statue that was stolen from a Kathmandu temple in the 1980s. Leaving you with these visuals, I will see you next week.

0: From the bustling trading floors of Wall Street to the vibrant exchanges of Asian stock markets, Weon breaks it down for you to make sense of what's happening. As we reveal the key factors behind events, strategic battles, and the game-changing business decisions that shape the world. We bring you all of this and more on World Business Watch.
1: Where darkness hides behind every corner. Where the truth is stranger than fiction. A show that dives deep into the stories which shock and mystify. The victims, the accused, and the sinister plot. Prime Crime is your front row seat to darkness.
2: In-depth coverage of global issues broken down into facts, figures, and simple words. 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Because we believe in decoding the real picture for you. Week after week, creating the maximum impact. Watch Weon Wide Angle at these times on Weon. World is One.
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5: 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Citizens' voices.

Hello, you're watching Race to Power. I'm Shreya Upadhyay. Tonight, we decode America's new counter-terrorism strategy. What does the 16-page document say and what does it not say? We break it down for you tonight. We also get you more on superstar Vijay's political chessboard. His hectic parlays are still continuing as he tries to find allies for the new government in Tamil Nadu. Details coming up in just a bit. But first, let's talk about the United States and its latest document on counterterrorism. The White House has released a document on Trump administration's counterterrorism strategy. Now, this 16-page document outlines the key focus areas of Donald Trump's government on its action plan to counter terrorism. Let's dive deeper into what this new strategy document entails. First 2 points. It talks about the evolving collaboration between cartels and nation states and alliances between what it calls far left and Islamists. In fact, this document brands it as a red-green alliance. The move also seeks to prioritize neutralization of violent secular political groups who have, quote, anti-American and radically pro-transgender ideology. It also states that the American government will use every possible tool to cripple them. Meanwhile, in the West Asian chapter, this document terms Iran as the greatest threat emanating from the region. It mentions Iran's nuclear and missile capabilities and its axis of resistance as the primary threat to the United States. It also points at various operations carried out against Iran, including the assassination of the former IRGC commander Qasem Soleimani, Operation Midnight Hammer in 2025, and Operation Epic Fury in February this year to mitigate what the U.S. perceives as a threat. U.S. counterterrorism strategy also reflects Donald Trump's long-held position on Europe's border policy. The document, interestingly, links terrorism with immigration and calls Europe a target and an incubator of terrorist threats. The document also states that unfiltered migration has been the transmission belt for terrorists. It also puts far left and transgender groups, as I said, in the same bracket as terrorists and places drug traffickers at the center of America's counterterrorism efforts. So that by far has been, you know, the latest document as far as the counterterrorism strategy of America's perspective of what. But as far as what has been written in this document, remember, this is extremely crucial, calling Europe the incubator of terror threats, putting radical pro-transgender ideology. This is the term that has been used in the same bracket as terrorists. And talking of the red-green alliance, the red stands for far left, the green stands for Islamist jihadist ideology. That is being talked about in this particular document. Of course, Iran is also taking center stage in this document, considering the fact that the U.S. is at war with Iran at the moment. No end to that war, despite the fact

0: fact that both sides have been, you know, negotiating and talking about a peace proposal. But Iran has as the biggest threat from West Asia, talking about IRGC commander killing and, you know, an overall threat that has emanated reportedly from Iran against the United States of America has been what this document has been all about. But it's interesting how the Trump administration has put cartels, which it has been, you know, striking, and it has been talking about drug cartels emanating from Venezuela. It's also gone on to talk about how, particularly in the South Asian region, terror groups like Al-Qaeda have been hit by the United States of America. So this is, you know, the latest counterterrorism strategy by the Trump administration. What it means and what it really reflects as far as the priorities and the future strategy is concerned of the Trump administration really will need to be seen. At the moment, of course, it's interesting and, you know, many have been taken aback by the fact that pro-transgender ideology has been categorized as terrorism. So that, you know, by the interesting bit about this latest document, and we will give you a perspective on what this means. But that is by far what this entire document details. So we've been telling you what the details of this latest counterterrorism strategy of the United States of America and the Trump administration is concerned. It talks about Europe as the incubator of a terror threat, puts the onus on immigrants and the border policy that European countries have been following. That, you know, is the interesting bit. Let me quickly welcome on the show John Rosamondo. He's the president of Viking Research Associates, geostrategist and expert on national security. He's joining us live from Washington, D.C. at the moment. John, good evening. Welcome to Vion. Can I start by asking you, this is an interesting document. It calls Europe the incubator of terror threats. Iran, as expected, has been put as the biggest threat to the United States of America. But interestingly, pro-transgender ideology has also been put in the same bracket as terrorists. What do you make of it?
1: You just have to look at, you know, the extremism. I mean, in this country, we've had a rampant wave of people driven by transgender ideology to murder, you know, Christians or others. I mean, according to some reports, the man who murdered Charlie Kirk was connected. And for President Trump, it's personal because Charlie was a close friend of the president's. I mean, terrorism is the political, politically motivated violence. So transgenderism, if it is at the motivation for activities, that would be a terrorist act by the definition of terrorism.
0: Okay, John, if that's the definition of terrorism and you say that Donald Trump and the entire Trump administration is empathetic to the kind of incidents that have happened as far as the ideology is concerned, it's interesting to me because I come from India and India has been at the receiving end of terrorism emanating from Pakistan. And the entire world knows that. Today, we're also observing the anniversary of Operation Sindoor, where we gave a response to Pakistan terrorists. Why is Pakistan's name not there in this document?
1: Well, you know, I think that we have a very complicated relationship with Pakistan and I mean, the president, you know, has connections. I completely agree that Pakistan has been an incubator of jihadist terrorism. Osama bin Laden, so, you know, the Pahalgam attacks. And, you know, I find it very difficult to understand why the United States government insists on treating Pakistan as an ally. I mean, if you ask me, India is a more logical partner, but there seems to be something going on in the political establishment in Washington that views Pakistan as a friend, because it might give us some intelligence at some point.
0: And therefore, my next question is, isn't it the same blunder that the United States of America made before 9/11, keeping Pakistan close as an ally? Then you had Osama bin Laden carrying out the 9/11 attack, and he was found in Pakistan. And therefore, you know, what kind of strategies the Trump administration is really looking at? Because they themselves and American citizens themselves have suffered Pakistani-sponsored terrorism.
1: Well, I think that it's very short-sighted. I mean, President Trump is all about personal connections. You know, he has, Field Marshal Asim Munir, who says nice things about him, and he looks the other way. I mean, Pakistan, yeah, you're completely right. Pakistan is the largest supporter of Sunni terrorism in South Asia and is an incubator of jihadism beyond.
0: All right. Quickly then, also let me shift our focus to what this document calls Europe. It calls Europe an incubator of one of the priorities of the question. But do you think it also reflects the kind of strained ties America and its European allies are going through at the moment?
1: Well, actually, you know, I've been following this issue for a long time, and back about 10 years ago, this ISIS supporter released a document in which they talked about the hijra, the migration of Islamic extremists to Europe in the intent of conquering the continent and carrying out terrorist activities. So, I mean, we can't ignore that. The Muslim Brotherhood has been talking for decades about conquering Europe and conquering the Second Rome. I mean, ISIS's magazine was called Rumia, you know, which means Roman, in reference to a hadith about the conquering of old Rome and the and Europe by Islamists.
0: All right, I'll leave it there, John. Let's wait and see how United States under the Trump administration really moves forward with this document and whether any lessons are learned as far as counterterrorism is concerned. But thank you very much for joining us at the moment and sharing your perspective. All right, let's move on now and tell you how a Democrat lawmaker has openly defied American President Donald Trump by admitting to aid Cuba despite the American blockade. Remember, Representative Pramila Jayapal has admitted that she spoke with foreign ambassadors about getting oil to Cuba. Now, the lawmaker made these remarks during a recent Seattle briefing following a congressional delegation trip to Cuba. She said that Donald Trump's economic sanctions against the communist regime are equivalent to illegally bombing the nation's infrastructure. Listen in.
2: I was in conversations with the ambassadors from Mexico and some other places, and I know other countries in Latin America are trying to figure out how to get oil there. But it is a crisis beyond imagination. Just this past Friday, on May 1st, Trump signed a broad executive order that widens sanctions and allows for new penalties similar to what we have for Iran and Russia.
0: And Jayapal also said that she met with Cuban President Miguel Díaz-Canel, senior government officials, political dissidents, civil society groups, and foreign diplomats during her trip to Cuba last month. She has called for lifting the U.S. embargo and removing Cuba from the state sponsor of terrorism list. Video of the remarks circulated widely on X, where users criticized the lawmaker's comments and raised legal concerns. Jayapal was quick to hit back. In a post on X, she said, and I quote her, "Breaking news, members of the Congress meet with ambassadors of other countries every day. That's literally our right and responsibility." Now, this row has prompted a discussion on the Logan Act, a rarely used federal law that bars unauthorized individuals from negotiating with foreign governments in disputes involving the United States. Pramila Jayapal's statements come after U.S. doled out a fresh batch of sanctions on Cuba, targeting officials in the energy, defense, financial and or security sectors of the Cuban economy, as well as those that the U.S. alleges to have committed human rights abuses or corruption. Let me go to our correspondent, Susan Tehrani. She's joining us live on the broadcast from New York. Susan, this seems to be quite a complicated matter. You've got the legal aspect coming.

0: into it, the Logan Act being talked about. How is this really panning out as far as, you know, the Leave Act is concerned?
1: Yeah, even individuals, more centrist Democrats, are concerned about what Pramila Jayapal did, because mostly we're going into the midterm elections and Democrats in their own districts are concerned that their base is concerned that their party is moving so far to the left. And Pramila Jayapal is sort of in that base. So it's not only the Republicans, conservatives, and the Trump administration who are concerned how this is going to play out and perhaps take the focus away if it goes and faces legal challenges ultimately from the midterm elections, but also what it means for the foreign policy agenda of the Democratic Party as a whole. Now, conservatives, their line is clear. They're saying that by easing sanctions against Cuba, the congresswoman has been advocating for, well, that just gives power to the Cuban communist authoritative regime and also puts its people under more strain. But then on the other hand, she argues that it's the people who are suffering, not the government. But another concern is, you know, despite the fact that Cuba is facing a lot of economic problems because it's not getting the oil that it used to from Venezuela and Mexico, then it will move closer to China and Russia. So the geopolitics is as complicated as the internal politics here in the United States. But I don't think this is going to be the last of what we hear regarding Cuba. But Cuba is perhaps going to be just sort of a tension point, as I mentioned, between centrist Democrats, the left Democrats like Pramila Jayapal, and of course the Republicans as well. They can use this as ammunition against her and the Democratic Party.
0: All right. So interesting times ahead until the midterm election. Susan, thanks very much for joining us at the moment and getting us the latest. That, let's shift our focus now to the UK, where Prime Minister Keir Starmer is facing a major electoral test. Millions of voters across England, Scotland and Wales are voting in local elections that are being seen as a crucial verdict on Keir Starmer's position as the Prime Minister. In less than 2 years after his landslide general election victory, the UK Prime Minister is now facing a rapid decline in his approval ratings. Keir Starmer cast his ballot in Westminster alongside his wife as his government braces for results that opinion polls suggest that the Labour Party is likely to be defeated. Now, according to the opinion polls, Reform UK's Nigel Farage could emerge as the biggest winner of this election. Reform has capitalised on anti-immigration sentiment and growing for real change now. Meanwhile, on the left side of the political spectrum, the Greens are expected to swell, particularly in urban areas where left-wing voters have rallied around pro-Palestine campaigns and environmental issues. Labour is also facing serious challenges in the devolved nations. In Wales, polls say the party could lose control of the Welsh government, suggesting that Labour could lose its stronghold for the first time since devolution began 27 years ago. In Scotland, the Scottish National Party is expected to strengthen its long hold on power. The Conservatives, too, are fighting to hold on to their traditional strongholds. Party leader Kemi Badenoch has warned that Britain has entered a multi-party era, potentially ending Labour-Tory duopoly in UK's political landscape. More than 5,000 local council seats are up for grabs, and the results are expected on the 8th of May.

Well, the suspense over government formation continues in Tamil Nadu. Vijay and his party TVK are now scrambling to gather numbers to form the new government, despite emerging as the single largest party in the assembly elections. The governor, R.V. Arlekar, has now asked Vijay to prove his majority for the oath-taking ceremony. In fact, the governor has said that the requisite majority support that is essential for forming the government has not been established yet, and he's urged the TVK chief to first prove his majority before he takes oath as the chief minister. Tamil Nadu Congress, meanwhile, has accused the centre and the governor of acting against the constitution and preventing Vijay from forming the government. Congress has called for protests across district on 8th of May at 11 a.m. On the other hand, the Bharatiya Janata Party said

says that the governor is taking time because the assembly verdict has thrown up a fractured mandate, but will go by the constitution. Remember, in the assembly polls, the TV case secured 108, which is just 10 short of the 118 mark that is needed to establish the government in the state. Congress, which won 5 seats, has extended its support, but the TVK still needs 5 more numbers to form the government, and it is now seeking the support from the left smaller parties, CPM, CPIM and VCK, and it says that it has no plans to approach the NDA. Earlier today, TVK Joint General Secretary CTR Nirmal Kumar, along with the party leaders, visited the office of the CPI. Support negotiations. In fact, reports suggest that some sections of the AIADMK led by CPM and OS Manian may favour supporting TVK in key posts, though the AIADMK chief, EPS, has reportedly opposed this. Reports also say that around 70 elected MLAs of the TVK are currently staying at a hotel in Mahabalipuram, where they are being guarded by Vijay's private security. Meanwhile, in a significant twist to the unfolding political drama in the state, DMK chief and the current chief minister MK Stalin has signaled that he would not hinder Vijay's efforts to form the government. The DMK and Congress have been engaged in a war of words after the Congress party extended its support to Vijay. Remember, the DMK has termed its former ally, the Congress, as a backstabber, while the Congress has said that the tag was fair criticism, and it is only the people's mandate. Since the governor has asked the TVK chief to prove his majority from the next government in Tamil Nadu, Vijay has a few options to turn to. If the assembly deadlock persists, then the governors could invite a party to form the government when there is no clear majority. S.R. Bommai, remember, judgment of 1994 had said that it is limited, in fact, the governor's power to dismiss government, setting a precedent for defining the post-election roles. Then the Punchi Commission. It recommended a structured order for inviting part of former government. Another scenario could be of suspended animation in the assembly. This term is used when the state legislature is not dissolved but kept inactive during president's rule. It essentially means the Legislative Assembly is temporarily frozen, but it can be revived without fresh elections if the situation improves. Now, should the TVK fail to produce the numbers, the Sarkaria sequence requires the governor to invite the next best claimant before recommending the president's rule. From Tamil Nadu, let's talk about West Bengal. A day after Bharatiya Janata Party leader Shivendu Adhikari's personal assistant Chandranath Rath was shot dead by unknown assailants, fresh details have now emerged regarding the murder involving mystery weapons and vehicles. As the investigation into Chandranath's death remains underway, key details of his post-mortem reveal a total of 4 bullets that were fired at him, while suspicions remain regarding the weapon that was used for the murder. Investigators say that Chandranath Rath was trapped near Madhyam Gram on the outskirts of Kolkata, Organized district. Chandranath's mortal remains, meanwhile, were brought from the hospital to his residence to perform the last rites. BJP workers and supporters staged protests in North 24 Parganas against Chandranath's murder. In fact, Shivendu Adhikari has condemned this attack, claiming it to be pre-planned. He's also alleged this to be the result of 50

0: No matter how much we condemn the way this murder was carried out, it is not enough. He was killed because he was my aide and I defeated in Bhabanipur. This could be the reason for his murder. I stand with his family, and the family's demand is to apprehend those who committed this murder and ensure they are punished.
1: Footage has now emerged, which shows Chandranath Rath traveling in a white Scorpio. As per the police, the assailants arrived by a car, but they had a motorcycle. Chandranath's driver was injured in this attack as well, and he continues to remain critical. However, remember, this is not the first time that someone from Shubhendu Adhikari's close circle has been targeted. Several from his inner circle have suffered mysterious deaths over more than a decade. In 2013, Pradeep Jha, his former personal assistant and political secretary, was found dead in a mysterious incident on Strand Road in Kolkata. Then in 2018, his security aide, Subrata Chakraborty, was found dead with a gunshot wound to his head inside a police barrack in Purb Mednipur, located opposite Shubhendu Adhikari's residence. He was rushed to the hospital, but he succumbed to his injuries. Reports of violence and growing suspense over who will become West Bengal's next chief minister. The governor has dissolved the state assembly, stripping Mamata Banerjee of her chief minister. Paves way for a new government to take charge based on the electoral mandate. The move comes as Mamata Banerjee had refused to step down, citing irregularities in the election process. She's announced that the party would be moving court against the mandate. The BJP is now poised to form the next government in West Bengal. However, the party is yet to announce who will be their pick for the chief ministerial post. And with that, it's a wrap on this edition of Race to Power. As always, we will keep getting you updates and analysis from all the political developments across the world. Thanks very much for joining us at the moment. Bye-bye.

0: where darkness hides behind every corner. Where the truth is stranger than fiction. A show that dives deep into the stories which shock and mystify the victims, the accused, and the sinister plot. Prime Crime is your front row seat to darkness.
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2: The Earth is sending distress signals. 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
0: From the bustling trading floors of Wall Street to the vibrant exchanges of Asian stock markets, We on breaks it down for you to make sense of what's happening. As we reveal the key factors behind events, strategic battles, and the game-changing business decisions that shape the world. We bring you all of this and more on World Business Watch.
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Hello and welcome. You're watching Beyond World is One. My name is Mohammed Saleh, and these are the headlines. Now, Ukraine's top negotiator, Rustem Umerov, talks with U.S. officials in Florida on how to end the Ukraine war. This amidst the stalled negotiations during the Iran war.

Russia says it is strange that its ally Armenia hosted the Ukrainian Volodymyr Zelensky for a European summit earlier in the week and has cautioned the South Caucasus nation against deeper European integration.

The United States is waiting for Iran to respond to its latest proposed deal to end the war in West Asia and to reopen the key shipping lane out of the Gulf.

effectively dissolve the state assembly starting the end of the term. With this move, TMC Banerjee is no longer the state's chief minister, despite her refusal to step down.

The leaders of Thailand and Cambodia agreed to pursue trust-building measures to advance a fragile ceasefire and to establish peace after rare talks over last year's deadly fighting between the two neighbors.

And the International Olympic Committee lifts its ban on Belarusian athletes competing in the Olympics. The Belarusian athletes can once again compete with their full national identity and not be vetted for neutral status. But the ban on Russia remains. The Russia and Ukraine are unrelenting. Both sides are striking each other despite the competing self-imposed ceasefires in the run-up to the Victory Day parade celebrations in Moscow. Now, Moscow has threatened Kiev's decision-making centers of retaliatory strikes, while Zelensky has said that Moscow's main parade now depends on Ukraine. So the big question, of course, is this, whether Ukraine will defy Russia's ceasefire. Our next report explores.

0: hitting each other with relentless, competing ceasefires. Moscow has bombarded Ukraine's second-largest city, Kharkiv, in its latest assault. Ukrainian authorities claim Russian drone strikes lit up the skyline, leaving civilians scrambling for life. But Russia maintains it never targeted civilians or civilian-related infrastructure across Ukraine. Zelensky accuses Moscow of ignoring a proposed ceasefire while continuing large-scale strikes across Ukraine. He has issued a stern warning to Russia, saying Kyiv will respond fairly to Russia's ongoing attacks.
1: Україна буде діяти дзеркально. Залежно від ситуації вночі,
2: Ukraine will act in kind. Depending on the situation overnight and tomorrow, we will also determine our fully justified responses. Russia has received from us a clear proposal on silence of the guns and diplomacy and knows how to contact Ukraine or our partners in order to coordinate the details. If the one person in Moscow who cannot live without war cares only about one parade and nothing else, that's a different story.
1: Цікавий тільки один парад і більше нічого, то це інша справа.
0: Ukraine is striking back hard. Kyiv has reportedly launched a massive 347 drone blitz, targeting a military logistics hub near Moscow. This is one of the biggest aerial assaults by Ukraine in the last 4 years. The deep strikes by Ukraine inside Russia over the past few days has put Russian authorities on their toes. The Kremlin has intensified security as the country prepares to host the high-profile Victory Day celebrations, marking the anniversary of victory in World War II. Moscow has been fortified. Russian National Guard soldiers and Interior Ministry police have been deployed across key locations. Extra security measures have been put in place for Putin in case Ukraine carried out strikes on May 9. Russia has scaled back celebrations this year. Tanks and missiles will not roll through the Red Square for the first time in almost 2 decades. A decision that has been taken after Ukraine launched drone attacks as far away as the Urals. Russia has drawn a fresh red line for Ukraine. Moscow has threatened Kyiv's decision-making centers of retaliatory attacks if Ukraine strikes Moscow during Victory Day celebrations.
3: The Russian Foreign Ministry strongly urges the authorities of your country, leadership of your organization, to treat this statement with the utmost responsibility and to ensure the advance evacuation from the city of Kyiv of personnel of diplomatic and other missions, as well as citizens, in view of the inevitability of a retaliatory strike by the armed forces of the Russian Federation against Kyiv.
4: МІД Росії настоятельно призивають власті.
0: Zelensky is defiant. He has sent out a blunt message saying Russia's military parade depends on Ukraine. The Ukrainian president has accused Moscow of rejecting Kyiv's ceasefire proposal and continuing attacks across multiple regions. Ukraine and Russia have traded fire 1,820 times after Putin announced ceasefire on May 4th in the run-up to Victory Day. As the fighting on and deadlock over peace talks prevails, the negotiator is in Miami for a meeting with U.S. representatives. Victory Day is one of the most symbolic national events, showcasing patriotic pride. Any disruption, any strike near Moscow could trigger a dangerous new escalation. Bureau report, we on World is One.
5: All right, now joining us all the way from Washington, D.C., we've got Mr. Dov Zakhan, who's a former Undersecretary of Defense in George Bush's administration, currently a senior advisor at the Center for Strategic and International Studies. Mr. Zakhan, thank you very much indeed for joining us here on VON. Now, what Volodymyr Zelensky has said is very interesting. He says that this Victory Day parade of the Russians can happen at the mercy of the Ukrainians. Where do you think Volodymyr Zelensky has got this new confidence where this is a serious threat that he's now issued to Russia?
6: Well, as you reported just now, the Ukrainians have hit the as far as the Ural Mountains, which means Moscow is within Ukraine's range. And essentially what Mr. Zelensky is saying is if Russia continues to reject Ukraine's offer of a ceasefire, which it has, and continues to attack civilian targets, which Russia denies, but which we all know we can see with our own eyes has happened over and over again, then Ukraine could attack Red Square, could attack the parade. That would be a major political disaster, more than military, political disaster for Vladimir Putin. It would be a super embarrassment if any of the Ukrainian missiles, drones, whatever, gets through. And of course, Russia has responded very, very fiercely to the threat. So what you have, instead of any kind of real talks about a ceasefire, you have mutual threats building up to Victory Day.
5: Mr. Zakhan, you know, the fact that what is unfolding in the Middle East, the Iran war, seems to have overshadowed the war in Ukraine. Donald Trump has, of course, been trying really hard to bring about some kind of a deal between Russia and Ukraine. He's also said that the United States is drawing down its support for Ukraine in this war. But considering what has been happening in the last 3 to 4 weeks, has Ukraine, in your assessment, built up capabilities where it can actually fight this war without American backing?
6: Well, Ukraine now has an influx of money to begin with because of the EU's decision to lend Ukraine money in terms. So that's number one. That's a big change. Number two is Ukraine now probably can provide for at least 50% of its own needs because of its amazing military-industrial complex. And number three, if you actually look at the progress of this war, at the beginning of the war, Russia occupied about 22% of Ukraine. Now, the best estimates are that it occupies something less than 20%. Mm-hmm. In other words, on the ground, Ukraine has held its own. It hasn't been able to win back much territory, but it's held its own. And so when you look at all those factors, and I'm not even clear as to what Mr. Trump means by cutting back on Ukraine. He's not going to sell anything directly to Ukraine. We know that. But as long as we continue to sell to the Europeans, who then transfer to Ukraine, and let's not forget that the Europeans are ramping up their own support, materiel support for Ukraine, and they even have facilities inside Ukraine to build munitions. Rheinmetall, for example, the German company, has done that for some time now. The Ukrainians aren't in that bad a position at all, and many analysts now say that Ukraine's actually winning the war.
5: Interesting. We'll have to see as to how things unfold. Thank you very much, Mr. Dov Zakhan, for joining us with our perspective there.
6: Thank you for having me.
5: Let's now shift our attention to the other big story that we are tracking on Vyond, and this is what Iran has said, that it is reviewing the latest 14-point proposal from the United States of America. This comes after Donald Trump said that an agreement could be near following positive talks that apparently have been held in the last 24 hours. Iranian Foreign Ministry spokesperson Ismail Baghaei has said that Iran has not yet responded to Pakistan, which is mediator between Tehran and Washington. Trump has repeatedly said that he believes that this war can be brought to a quick end. However, previous attempts to reach an agreement have not produced results. And despite this, he has continued to project confidence that a deal is still possible.
7: So I think we won. Now it's only a question of, look, if we left right now Iran, it would take them 20 years to rebuild. You would call that, we're in good shape, right?
8: Fantastic.
7: We're in good shape. And now we're doing well. Now we have to get what we have to get. If we don't do that, we'll have to go a big step further. But with that being said, they want to make a deal. We've had very good talks over the last 24 hours. And it's very possible that we'll make a deal. Yeah, please.
5: At the same time,

0: Trump has again raised the police on his bombing operations in Iran if negotiations were to fail. He has also called the possibility of Tehran agreeing to the latest proposal to be a big assumption. But till now, neither side has publicly detailed what the proposal contains, and the reported draft agreement is in the form of a one-page memorandum of understanding. It is said to aim at a permanent end to the war by laying out a framework for longer negotiations focused on Iran's nuclear program. The document reportedly includes a pause on uranium enrichment by Iran and also the transfer of its highly enriched uranium stockpiles out of the country. In return, the United States will move to ease certain sanctions on Tehran. America will release a portion of Iran's frozen financial assets. The proposal further includes steps from both sides to lift restrictions on transit through the Strait of Hormuz. Raising hopes for securing a deal, Trump has also halted a short-lived military operation to reopen the Strait of Hormuz, and the abrupt pause reportedly has come after backlash from Gulf allies, especially Saudi Arabia. An NBC report citing two U.S. officials has said Saudi Arabia has informed the United States that it will not allow the military to fly aircraft from an airbase southeast of Riyadh or to fly through the Saudi airspace to support the effort. Other reports have said that Kuwait has also denied the United States the use of its bases and airspace for operations. Meanwhile, Iranian President Masoud Pezeshkian met with the country's leader Mujtaba Khamenei. He said that he had spoken with him in person in a closed-door engagement.
1: The honor of meeting the dear leader. We spoke with him for nearly 2.5 hours. First of all, I should tell you that his views and the way he interacted were truly sincere and humble. For a leader to treat a person in such a manner, he genuinely had such a demeanor.
0: Khamenei has not appeared publicly for an extended period. His location, his health condition, and also his ability to fully exercise authority remain unclear. His absence has continued to fuel a lot of speculation within political and media circles.

0: So 1 year ago, India launched Operation Sindoor, a high-precision military response to the Pahalgam terror attack in which 26 civilians were killed. In under 88 hours, India had targeted terror camps in a very assertive security doctrine built on speed and precision. But a year on, according to the Indian government's latest assessment dossier accessed by Vyond, the Pakistani terror groups such as the Jaish-e-Mohammed and the Lashkar-e-Tayyaba are yet to recover from the Indian strikes. Take a look.
1: May 7th, 2025, Sindoor. A tri-service military campaign targeting terror infrastructure across Pakistan and Pakistan-occupied Kashmir. The operation was a direct response to the brutal and cowardly Pahalgam terror attack on the 22nd of April, which claimed the lives of 25 tourists and local guide. India's Operation Sindoor was calculated and precise. 9 terror hubs were targeted with pinpoint accuracy, aimed at dismantling the networks of Jaish-e-Mohammed, Lashkar-e-Taiba and Hizbul Mujahideen, while ensuring minimal civilian damage. Among the key targets were Jaish-e-Mohammed's headquarters in Lashkar-e-Taiba facilities in Murge and Muzaffarabad, and multiple Hizbul Mujahideen locations. India

0: also eliminated several high-value terror operatives, including those linked to the IC-814 hijacking and the Pulwama terror attack. But Operation Sindoor did not stop at terror camps. For the first time, India struck multiple Pakistani air bases and military installations, including Chaklala, Rafiki, Noor Khan and Rahim Yar Khan. The Indian forces had sent a loud message that terror and safe havens will no longer be tolerated. Pakistan responded with a swarm of drones targeting Indian cities along the Western Front. But India's multi-layered air defense, powered by defense indigenous technology and advanced S-400 air defense systems, successfully intercepted the attacks. The operation also showcased the power of the air-launched BrahMos supersonic cruise missile, which emerged as a game-changer in modern precision warfare. Just 88 hours after the first strike, Pakistan's DGMO reached out to India seeking a ceasefire, marking the end of a four-day conflict that reshaped South Asian security dynamics.
1: Operation is still going on means making preparations and the preparations that are going on. We have imbibed some lessons during Operation Sindoor, and because of those lessons, we thought that we need to make some changes. The operation will remain in progress for as long as it is required.
0: Beyond the battlefield, Operation Sindoor also marked a diplomatic and strategic turning point.
2: By striking the terror hubs in the heart of Pakistan using long-range precision weapons, India effectively called the bluff on Pakistan's nuclear blackmail.
0: In the aftermath of the Pahalgam attack, India suspended the Indus Waters Treaty, making it clear that terror and cooperation cannot go hand in hand. Most major nations backed New Delhi's right to self-defense. Of the operation today, Prime Minister Narendra Modi changed his social media display picture to a special Operation Sindoor emblem. 1 year of Operation Sindoor continue to shape India's military modernization. We are now focusing on next generation indigenous air defense systems.
3: We are also working on indigenous systems like Kusha, which you would be aware of, and our DRDO is working on that, and which we hope that it will be available to us in near future. As I said, the Honorable Prime Minister has already conveyed the direction for Sudarshan Chakra, so we are working towards that.
0: From the strikes on terror camps to the assertion of a new security doctrine, Operation Sindoor will always be remembered as a major example of India's precision strike capabilities. Bureau Report, VON, World is One.
4: A newly published international study has identified what researchers say is a known case of a virus from aquatic animals infecting humans and causing disease. According to a report published in the journal Nature Microbiology, the virus known as covert mortality nodder virus, or the CMV, was first discovered in farmed shrimp in China in 2014 and has since been found in more than 20 aquatic species, including shrimp, crabs, oysters, squid and other marine animals across Africa, Americas and even Antarctica. It is linked to a serious inflammatory eye condition in people, particularly those who frequently handle raw seafood without protection or regularly consume raw aquatic animals. The findings are raising concerns about biosecurity, aquaculture, and also the risk of diseases identified because of repeated inflammation and dangerously high pressure inside the eye that can lead to severe vision damage if it is left untreated. Researchers found the condition appeared more frequently in China's major aquaculture producing regions, suggesting a possible connection between intensive fish farming and increased disease risk.

Scientists have warned that climate change and expanding human activity in marine environments could, of course, increase chances of virus jumping from aquatic animals to humans. And with that, it's a wrap on this edition of our newscast. Stay tuned to Beyond.

0: From the bustling trading floors of Wall Street to the vibrant exchanges of Asian stock markets, WEON breaks it down for you to make sense of what's happening. As we reveal the key factors behind events, strategic battles, and the game-changing business decisions that shape the world. We bring you all of this and more on World Business Watch. Where darkness hides behind every corner. Where the truth is stranger than fiction. A show that dives deep into the stories which shock and mystify. The victims, the accused, and the sinister plot. Prime Crime is your front row seat to darkness. Get the latest updates.
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0: From the bustling trading floors of Wall Street to the vibrant exchanges of Asian stock markets, WEON breaks it down for you to make sense of what's happening. As we reveal the key factors behind events, strategic battles, and the game-changing business decisions that shape the world. We bring you all of

0: This and more on World Business Watch. Where darkness hides behind every corner. Where the truth is stranger than fiction. A show that dives deep into the stories which shock and mystify. The victims, the accused, and the sinister float. Crime is your front row seat to darkness.
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Tonight on Ravikas, our top focus, Israel has struck Lebanon's capital for the first time since the Trump-brokered ceasefire came into effect. In fact, Hezbollah also continues to fire drones at Israeli troops in southern Lebanon. We are telling you what all of this means for the fragile truce. 1 year since India launched Operation Sindhu, targeting terror hubs Pakistan and Pakistan-occupied Kashmir. We get you a special report coming up. Also telling you about as the Russia-Ukraine war sees a dangerous turn. All this and more coming up.

Israel has taken the war straight into the heart of the Lebanese capital for the first time since the Trump-brokered ceasefire came into effect on the 17th of April. Israeli warplanes struck Beirut, targeting a top Hezbollah commander in a deadly attack that signals a major escalation in the conflict.

Even as Israel intensifies its airstrikes, Hezbollah confirms Israeli troops in southern Lebanon. The truce now appears to be hanging by a thread, basically, as the two sides expand their operations. A senior commander of Hezbollah's elite Radwan force was killed in the Israeli strike.

Israeli Prime Minister and Defense Minister confirmed the operation in a joint statement. Israeli warplanes targeted Beirut's southern suburbs, an area known as a Hezbollah stronghold, and reports say the strike hit an apartment where Radwan force leaders were holding a meeting. This force reportedly Hezbollah's most capable and best-trained combat unit. In fact, surveillance cameras in Beirut captured the moment the missile hit the building in the Lebanese capital. Take a look.

0: The Israeli military later released footage of the strike and identified the Hezbollah commander as Ahmad Balot. The rescue team searched through the building after the attack as the residents gathered around the rubble.
1: We were sitting peacefully at night. I had arrived home to check on my family. We heard the sound of missiles, the strike. It was terrifying.
0: In an address, Netanyahu said, "No terrorist is immune," quote unquote.
2: Yesterday evening, we eliminated the commander of Hezbollah's Radwan force in the heart of Beirut. This was the same senior terrorist who led the plan to conquer the north.
0: Beirut had not faced Israeli attacks since the 8th of April, when large-scale airstrikes in Lebanon, remember, killed more than 350 people. Since the ceasefire, Israel has continued to strike targets, primarily in southern Lebanon, while Hezbollah has responded with drone and rocket attacks on Israeli forces. Hezbollah has now released video footage claimed to show a drone attack on an Israeli glider control system in southern Lebanon. The drone appeared to bypass Israel's anti-UAV defenses before hitting its target.

The Israeli military says an explosive drone injured four soldiers in southern Lebanon, including since fighting escalated. Lebanon's health ministry said Israeli attacks across southern and east Lebanon led to further fatalities. Saskayer, four people were killed, 33 others injured after fresh Israeli strikes. Strikes were also reported on the town of Yater. Smoke billowed across the sky as Israeli jets struck the southern villages of Deir Sirian and Kfar Dibnit. Warplanes could be seen flying overhead while explosions rocked the area.

Smoke also rose over Nabatieh. Another round of Israeli airstrikes targeted southern Lebanon. Israeli strikes on Lebanon. Meanwhile, the Israeli military saying it is investigating an photographed reportedly smoking next to a statue of the Virgin Mary, placing a cigarette in the statue's mouth in southern Lebanon, allegedly. The image was reportedly taken in the Christian village of Debir. Last month itself, another Israeli soldier was photographed striking a statue of Jesus with a sledgehammer in the same village, reportedly. The Israel Defense Forces saying they view the incident with utmost severity, saying the soldier's actions do not represent the values of the Israeli military.

0: 1 year ago today, India launched Operation Sindoor, a high-precision military response to the Pehelgam terror attack that civilians. In just 88 hours, India targeted terror camps in an assertive security doctrine built on speed as well as precision. But a year on, according to the Indian government's latest assessment dossier accessed by VEON, Pakistani terror groups like the Jaish-e-Mohammed and the Lashkar-e-Toiba are yet to recover from the Indian strikes. Take a look.
1: May 7, 2025, a date that redefined India's counter-terror strategy. In the early hours, India launched Operation Sindoor, a tri-service military campaign targeting terror infrastructure across Pakistan and Pakistan-occupied Kashmir. The operation was a response to the brutal and cowardly Pehelgam terror attack on the 22nd of April, which claimed the lives of 25 tourists and one local guide. India's Operation Sindoor was calculated and precise. 9 terror hubs were targeted with pinpoint accuracy, aimed at dismantling the networks of Jaish-e-Mohammed, Lashkar-e-Taiba and Hizbul Mujahideen, while ensuring minimal civilian damage. Among the key targets were Jaish-e-Mohammed's headquarters in Bahawalpur, Lashkar-e-Taiba facilities in Muridke and Muzaffarabad, and multiple Hizbul Mujahideen locations. India also eliminated ICU terror operatives, including those linked to the IC-814 hijacking and the Pulwama terror attack. But Operation Sindoor did not stop at terror camps. For the first time, India struck multiple Pakistani air bases and military installations, including Chaklala, Rafiki, Noorkhan and Rahim Yar Khan. The Indian forces had sent a loud message that terror and safe havens will no longer be tolerated. Pakistan responded with a swarm of drones and missiles targeting Indian cities along the Western Front. But India's multi-layered air defense network intercepted the attacks. The mission also showcased the power of Air-Force supersonic cruise missile, which emerged as a game changer in modern precision warfare. Just 88 hours after the first strike, Pakistan's DGMO reached out to India seeking a ceasefire, marking the end of a 4-day conflict that reshaped South Asian security dynamics.
2: Operation is still going on means making preparations and the preparations that are going on. We have imbibed some lessons during Operation Sindoor, and because of those lessons, we thought that we need some changes. Therefore, the operation will remain in progress for as long as it is required.
1: Beyond the battlefield, Operation Sindoor also marked a diplomatic and strategic turning point.
3: By striking the terror hubs in the heart of Pakistan, using precision weapons, India effectively called the bluff on Pakistan's nuclear blackmail.
1: In the aftermath of the Pehelgam attack, India suspended the Indus Waters Treaty, making it clear that terror and cooperation cannot go hand in hand. Most major nations backed New Delhi's right to self-defense. On the anniversary of the operation today, Prime Minister Narendra Modi changed his social media display picture to a special Operation Sindoor emblem. 1 year later, the lessons of Operation Sindoor continue to shape India's military modernization. The armed forces are now focusing on next-generation indigenous air defense systems.

0: and decimated the 9 terrorist camps on the 7th of May. Proof is there for every facts, and the ground reality is that we struck 11 of their airfields. The ground reality is that we destroyed 13 of their aircraft, either on ground or in the air, including one high-value airborne asset at a record distance of 300 kilometers plus. We are also working our indigenous systems like Kusha, which you would be aware of, and our DRDO is on that, and which we hope that it will be available to us in near future. As I said, we, the Honorable Prime Minister has always has already conveyed the direction for Sudarshan Chakra, so we are working towards that.
1: From the strikes on terror camps to the assertion of a new security doctrine, Operation Sindoor will always be remembered as a major example of India's precision strike. Bureau report, VON, World is One.

0: U.S. President Donald Trump has repeatedly made tough remarks when it comes to Iran. But when it comes to the Strait of Hormuz, did Saudi Arabia force Washington to back off from a key operation? According to an NBC News report citing two U.S. officials, Trump was forced to pause a major U.S. naval escort operation after Riyadh refused to cooperate. According to the report, Saudi Arabia used its control over critical airspace and military access to push back against a plan it believed could drag the Gulf deeper into a direct conflict with Iran. And according to the report, Gulf allies were caught off guard after Trump announced Project Freedom, the U.S. mission designed to guide ships through the Strait of Hormuz. The operation was set to begin on Monday, remember, but the Saudi leadership reportedly informed Washington that the U.S. military aircraft would not be allowed to use the Prince Sultan Air Base or even cross Saudi airspace to carry out that escort mission. The NBC News report says Trump personally called the Saudi Crown Prince in an attempt to reverse the decision. But the military access to the region. And the development is significant because Saudi Arabia, remember, had earlier allowed U.S. aircraft to operate from the same Prince Sultan Air Base during Operation Epic Fury against Iran, before the current temporary U.S.-Iran ceasefire came into effect. At the same time, questions have been growing over the actual scale of the damage caused by the strikes. A Washington Post report based on satellite image analysis claims that Iran hit far more U.S. military assets than Washington had budgeted. And the report also says at least 228 structures or pieces of equipment were destroyed across U.S. military sites in the region. The scale of the Iranian strikes, if true, military to actually defend Gulf allies in a crisis. The U.S. is waiting for Iran reportedly to respond to a proposal aimed at ending the war and reopening the Strait of Hormuz. According to Axios, Washington expects a response from Iran within 48 hours. Iran says it is still reviewing the proposal, reportedly. The one-page draft agreement is reportedly set to include 14 points, including the gradual reopening of Hormuz, sanctions relief, limits on Iran's nuclear program. Meanwhile, the Iranian president has revealed details of his recent meeting with the supreme leader since he suffered severe injuries at the start of the U.S.-Israeli war on Iran on the 28th of February. Listen to this.
1: I had the honor of meeting the dear leader. We spoke with him for nearly 2.5 hours. First of all, I should tell you that his views and the way he interacted were truly sincere and humble. For a leader to treat a person in such a manner, he genuinely...
0: Shifting focus now to India after the assembly election results were declared in West

0: Bengal, a chilling murder rocked the state. The personal assistant of BJP Subhendu Adhikari was shot dead while returning from Kolkata to Madhyam Gram. His car was reportedly intercepted by a vehicle with a fake number plate, after which motorcycle bone assailants fired four bullets at him. Buddhadev Behra, who was driving the car, also suffered bullet injuries and remains in a critical condition. An SIT headed by an Inspector General rank officer informed to probe the murder. Meanwhile, the mortal remains were brought home from the hospital to his residence. Adhikari, remember, who is a key CM contender as well, alleged that this is a murder.
1: No matter how much we condemn the way this murder was carried out, it is not enough. He was killed because he was my aide and I defeated in Babanipur. This could be the reason for his murder. I stand with his family, and the family's demand is to apprehend those who committed this murder and ensure they are punished. The post-mortem revealed that four bullets were fired at him. This murder was premeditated.
0: And in another case of post-poll violence, a clash broke out between BJP and TMC workers in Howrah, resulting in one person getting injured. Subsequently, the police brought the situation under control. Now, it's important to note here that the BJP will be choosing its CM face on Friday, followed by a swearing-in ceremony on the 9th of May. However, TMC continues to be defiant with outgoing Chief Minister Mamata Banerjee's refusal to resign. A few hours ago, the Samajwadi Party chief met the TMC leader at her residence in Kolkata to express solidarity. Thereafter, he accused the BJP and the Election Commission of committing what he called electoral fraud. Let's now also talk about what's happening down south. In Tamil Nadu, the CM chair continues to elude Vijay for now. For the second day in a row, the actor-turned-politician called on the Tamil Nadu governor. The governor made it clear that Vijay has not been able to muster the required numbers essential for forming the government. While his party, the TVK, has 108 MLAs, remember, and has backed the support of five Congress legislators, he is still five short of the halfway mark there. And there was a twist in the deal earlier, with reports suggesting back-channel talks between our rivals AIADMK and DMK to keep the TVK out of the government. However, outgoing Chief Minister quashed that speculation by indicating that the DMK would allow Vijay to form the government and run it without any disturbance for 6 months. Meanwhile, resort politics, as it's called, is back in full swing. While the TVK MLAs are already in Puducherry, multiple AIADMK legislators were moved to a private resort as well. Although this also sparks speculation of a section of the AIADMK backing Vijay, the party eventually ruled out the possibility.
2: Due to the intense heat in Chennai, MLAs have said that they are staying in Puducherry. Around 40 MLAs are currently staying there. We will never support Vijay.
0: And amid all of this, all eyes are on the VC case.

floor of the House. This was also mentioned in the Supreme Court's judgment, SR Bommai judgment. In fact, what should the governor do then in case of a hung assembly is also the immediate question. The Poonchi Commission set up to examine the relationship between the centre and the state government down the order of precedence to be followed for government formation. The first, the largest pre-poll alliance must be invited and then preference should be given to the single largest party. Only after exhausting these possibilities, a post-poll coalition should be explored. However, past precedents of a hung assembly showing the approach of governors, for example, after the 2014 Maharashtra assembly elections, the governor invited the BJP to form the government, despite it lacking a majority. But Devendra Fadnavis managed to pass the floor test via voice vote with the NCP MLAs, remember, abstaining. In the year 2017, meanwhile, Goa witnessed a different situation. With the Congress not being invited despite winning the largest number of seats, the BJP with its post-poll allies was allowed to form the government and subsequently proved its majority. 2018, the BJP fell short of a majority in Karnataka, while the Congress and the JDU forged a post-poll alliance and crossed the majority mark in terms of the number of legislators. The governor did not accept their claim and instead invited the BJP to form the government. In the end, Yeddurappa resigned without facing a floor test. Another episode of drama, in a way, evolved in Maharashtra. This was in the year 2019. While the president's rule was briefly imposed with no group yet to form the government, the state witnessed a sudden early morning swearing-in of Fadnavis as chief minister and Ajit Pawar as the deputy CM, with the governor accepting the claim of NCP support. However, the government barely lasted 80 hours as most of the NCP legislators backed out. Meanwhile, Tamil Nadu Congress has called for massive protest demonstrations across district headquarters in the state on Friday, condemning the governor and the centre for allegedly acting against the constitution, they say. Switching gears for now, Russia and Ukraine are unrelenting. The two sides continuing to strike each other despite competing several ceasefires in the run-up to the Victory Day celebrations in Moscow. Moscow, meanwhile, has threatened Kiev's decision-making centers of retaliatory strikes, while Zelensky says the fate of Moscow's main parade now depends on Ukraine. The big question is whether Ukraine will actually defy Russia's ceasefire. Our next report getting you the complete story.

0: The war drums are growing louder. Missiles and drones are raining on both sides. Russia and Ukraine are hammering each other with relentless strikes, despite competing ceasefires. Moscow has bombarded Ukraine's second largest city, Kharkiv, in its latest. Ukrainian authorities claim Russian drone strikes lit up the skyline, leaving civilians scrambling for life. But Russia maintains it never targeted civilians or civilian-related infrastructure across Ukraine. Zelensky accuses Moscow of ignoring a proposed ceasefire while continuing large-scale strikes across Ukraine. He has issued a stern warning to Russia, saying Kyiv will respond fairly to Russia's ongoing attacks.
1: Україна буде діяти дзеркально. Залежно від ситуації вночі.
2: Ukraine will act in kind. Depending on the situation overnight and tomorrow, we will also determine our fully justified responses. Russia has received from us a clear proposal on silence of the guns and diplomacy and knows how to contact Ukraine or our partners in order to coordinate the details. If the one person in Moscow who cannot live without war cares only about one parade and nothing else, that's a different story.
1: Цікавий тільки один парад і більше нічого, то це інша справа.
0: Ukraine is striking back hard. Kyiv has

0: reportedly launched a massive 347-drone blitz, targeting a military logistics hub near Moscow. This is one of the biggest aerial assaults by Ukraine in the last 4 years. The deep strikes by Ukraine inside Russia over the past few days has put Russian authorities on their toes. The Kremlin has intensified security as the country prepares to host the high-profile Victory Day celebrations, marking the anniversary of victory in World War II. Moscow has National Guard soldiers and armed Interior Ministry police have deployed across key locations. Extra security measures have been put in place for Putin in case Ukraine carried out strikes on May 9th. Russia has scaled back celebrations this year. Tanks and missiles will not roll through the Red Square for the first time in almost 2 decades. A decision that has been taken after Ukraine launched drone attacks as far away as the Urals. Russia has drawn a fresh red line for Ukraine. Moscow has threatened Kyiv's decision-making centers of retaliatory attacks if Ukraine strikes Moscow during Victory Day celebrations.
1: The Russian Foreign Ministry strongly urges the authorities of your country, the leadership of your organization, to treat this statement with the utmost responsibility and to ensure the advance evacuation from the city of Kyiv of personnel of diplomatic and other missions, as well as citizens, in view of the inevitability of retaliatory strike by the armed forces of the Russian Federation against Kyiv.
2: МИД России настоятельно призывает власти.
0: Zelensky is defiant. He has sent out a blunt message saying Russia's military parade depends on Ukraine. The Ukrainian president has accused Moscow of rejecting Kyiv's ceasefire proposal and continuing attacks across multiple regions. Ukraine and Russia have traded fire 120 times after Putin announced ceasefire on May 4th in the run-up to Victory Day. As the fighting rages on and deadlock over peace talks prevails, Ukraine's top negotiator is in Miami for a meeting with U.S. representatives. Victory hosts symbolic national events, showcasing patriotic pride. Any disruption, any strike near Moscow could trigger a dangerous new escalation. Bureau Report, we on World is One.
3: And before we go on any further, a quick look at what else is lined up for you on the show tonight. As Donald Trump prepares to meet Xi Jinping later this month, a highly anticipated meeting, what can Washington expect from Beijing? We decode that shortly. That's coming up next. Globally, among spam-affected nations, we get you the complete story with the numbers. Is it possible for a baby to be born twice and have two birthdays? It is being said that's exactly what happened with an infant in the United States. We tell you all about his extraordinary story. All this and more coming up.

when Donald Trump prepares for that high stakes meeting with the Chinese President Xi Jinping later this month. Is what exactly can Washington expect from Beijing? The upcoming meeting will be Trump's first visit to China, remember, in 8 years, and comes at a time when the world's two largest economies are trying to manage the deep trade, technology, and geopolitical tensions, even as they look for areas of possible cooperation. The two sides, in fact, appear to be working towards a broader trade understanding on the surface.

this. Washington wants Beijing to significantly boost purchases of American goods like soybeans, beef, poultry, even energy products, and Boeing aircraft, reportedly. One of the key proposals on the table is a possible Chinese commitment to buy 25 million metric tons of U.S. soybeans annually for the next 3 years. And also reports of a massive Boeing deal under discussion for 500 Boeing 737 MAX jets along with wide-body aircraft. Reportedly being discussed. This deal that has been stalled for years amid U.S.-China strategic tensions. For Donald Trump, such agreements would offer a major economic and political win in a way ahead of the U.S. midterm elections. But at the same time, China is expected to demand significant concessions in return. China wants the U.S. to ease restrictions on advanced semiconductor exports and chip-making equipment. Curbs, remember, that have become central to Washington's efforts to limit China's technological rise as well. At the same time, the U.S. is pushing China to relax controls on rare earth exports and critical minerals. These materials are essential for American automotive, defense, and aerospace industries. But beyond trade, there is a much bigger strategic issue driving these talks. U.S. sanctions on Chinese refiners accused of Washington has recently sanctioned several Chinese refining companies as part of a broader campaign to cut off Iran's oil revenues. And the U.S. has also warned Chinese banks that they could face secondary sanctions if they continue supporting transactions linked to Iranian crude. In fact, the U.S. Treasury Secretary confirmed that letters were sent to Chinese banks warning about the risks of dealing with sanctioned entities, reportedly, and that appears to have triggered a careful balancing act in Beijing. China's Commerce Ministry publicly invoked its 2021 anti-sanctions law. It has notified Chinese companies to disregard certain U.S. restrictions. Reports suggest China's financial regulator quietly asked major banks to halt fresh lending to some of the targeted refiners. And this contradiction from Beijing is significant. On one hand, Beijing is expecting defiance against what it calls unjustified U.S. sanctions. And on the other, it's clearly trying to protect its system and major companies from the threat of secondary sanctions that could disrupt their access to the global dollar-based economy. That's the bigger picture. And which is why many analysts believe the upcoming Trump-Xi talks may not just be about trade. For China, the priority could be to reduce pressure on its banks, refiners, technology sector. And for the United States, the aim is to secure economic concessions while maintaining strategic leverage over both China and Iran. So as Donald Trump heads to China, he is likely to find a Beijing that is willing to talk deals, but also one that is trying to navigate a growing sanctions battle with Washington. And that could make this one of the most important U.S.-China meetings in years. China, meanwhile, has announced suspended death sentences for two of its former defense ministers. The move comes after China convicted them on corruption charges. This unprecedented move marking a severe escalation as President Xi Jinping's ongoing purge within the Chinese military continues. According to state media, former Chinese defense ministers Wei Fenghe and Li Shangfu were both convicted of bribery, remember, and given the death penalty with a 2-year reprieve by the country's military court. A death sentence with reprieve in China is typically commuted to life imprisonment if the offender does not commit any crime during the period of reprieve. We served as defense minister from 2018 to 2023. Shangfu succeeded Wei and held the position for less than 8 months in 2020. Were placed under investigation by the military's anti-graft arm in the year 2023. And China's Xi Jinping has taken his purge of the armed forces to the very top, meanwhile. Recently, a top general of the People's Liberation Army, remember, was removed. He was not only a Politburo member, but also was long seen as an ally of Xi Jinping.
And the armed forces have been just one of the many targets of a broad corruption crackdown ordered by Xi Jinping after coming to power. In 2023, for example, the purges even reached the elite rocket force, which oversees nuclear weapons as well as conventional missiles. While Xi Jinping continues to prioritize the strengthening of the military through extensive purge, the dismissal of its top-ranking commanders also raises a crucial question. Within its command center,

0: Are you tired of receiving spam calls? Well, India has been ranked among the world's top five most spammed countries. According to a global report on spam and fraud, the country is being heavily targeted by sales, telemarketing, and scam calls. The report is based on data from Truecaller's more than 500 million global users, India ranking fifth on the global spam call volume, with Indonesia topping the list, followed by Chile, Vietnam, and Brazil. In 2025 alone, more than 68 billion spam and fraud calls were identified worldwide. India records a spam intensity of 66%, making it one of the most affected markets globally. In India, spam calls are mainly driven by commercial and fraud activity. Sales and telemarketing calls, meanwhile, account for 36%. Financial services make up 18%. And scams contribute 12%. Global patterns showing different sources of spam by region, including banking in Indonesia and Mexico, and debt collection in Chile. Experts warn that rising spam is rapidly eroding trust in unknown calls as fraud and impersonation continue to rise. Truecaller reportedly saying it has now over 500 million monthly active users and is focusing on preventing fraud before it reaches users. Cyber experts, meanwhile, say users can reduce risks by using caller ID and spam filter apps, personal or bank details over unknown calls, and reporting suspicious numbers to help block future fraud attempts as well. Cyber experts estimating, and industry trackers also, according to the estimates by cyber experts and industry trackers, Indians lose thousands of crores annually to phone-based fraud and scam calls, making it one of the fastest growing financial crime channels in the country. Over a month ago, a court verdict in the US took the tech giants by a storm. It held Meta and Google accountable for designing social media platforms that are harmful to young people and fined them with a cumulative sum of $6 million. Meta has now challenged this verdict. Our next report telling you more.
1: The global debate around Twitter took a fresh turn as Meta asked a Los Angeles court to overturn its March verdict, holding the tech giant liable for the depression of a 19-year-old woman. In the alternative, it sought a new trial. Meta argued that it was shielded from the claims made by the teen, owing to Section 230 of the Communications Decency Act. This 1996 federal law exempts online platforms from legal liability for the materials their users post. Meta also asserted evidence presented at the trial tied the woman's mental health challenges to the content she viewed, rather than design features like autoplay and infinite scroll. Meanwhile, Google also said it had plans to appeal against the verdict. This case dates back to last year when 19-year-old Kaylee filed a lawsuit against Meta, TikTok, Google, and Snap. She claimed to have been addicted to these companies' platforms at a young age because of their attention-grabbing design. The petitioner demanded accountability as she has blamed these tech giants for fueling her depression and suicidal thoughts. Subsequently, Snap and TikTok reached an out-of-court settlement with the petitioner.

0: court's ruling found Meta and Google of being negligent in designing addictive products. According to the judges, both tech companies failed to provide adequate warnings about potential danger of their products. Meta and Google were ordered to pay Kaylee $4.2 and $1.8 million. Question on whether Instagram is one big admission that should matter to every social media user. After being presented internal documents, he revealed that Meta previously set a goal to increase the amount of time people spent on Instagram but gradually moved away from this approach. This raises some key questions. Can content on the platform be separated? Why are tech giants not able to use AI actively to ensure that digital safety and age-based access remains sacrosanct? This assumes significance at a time when the world is grappling with the menace of social media addiction. According to the Digital 2026 report, by the Data Reportal portal, an average TikTok user spends 1 hour and 37 minutes on the app every single day. YouTube users aren't far behind at 1 hour and 25 minutes. Instagram comes in at 1 hour and 13 minutes and Facebook at just over an hour. Meta's appeal is being closely followed as it can have implications on thousands of similar cases filed against Meta, Google, and other social media firms by individuals, families, as well as states.
1: Is masculine behavior bad for the planet? Why is this question even being asked? A global study is raising questions over climate change and the role that gender plays. Over 20 scientists from 13 countries say certain lifestyles are accelerating environmental damage faster than many people realize. Our next report telling you more.

0: A new international research links in behavior patterns with higher environmental damage and larger carbon footprint. The study, published in the journal Norma, International Journal for Masculinity Studies, examined climate politics, industrial practices, food habits, and social attitudes across several countries. Researchers reviewed existing studies on global warming, pollution, and environmental collapse, according to their findings. Men, on average, consume more carbon-intensive products and services, especially when it comes to transportation, tourism, and meat consumption. The global report also claims that men show lower levels of concern about climate change and are generally less active in environmental politics. Researchers say many men resist changing everyday habits, even as climate is urgent. A 2025 study from France involving 15,000 participants found that men produced 26% more emissions than women through food and travel habits alone. Another study published last year in the Journal of Environmental Psychology linked masculinity stress with climate denial and resistance to eco-friendly choices. Researchers found that some men avoid sustainable products because they fear appearing less masculine. The global paper also highlights the dominance of men in high pollution sectors such as heavy industry, industrial agriculture, extraction-based businesses, and militarism. One of the editors clarified that it applies equally to all men, adding that wealthy elite men in Western societies contribute far more to environmental damage than low-income populations in the global south. Bureau Report, World is One.
1: The president-elect of the Oxford Union has been removed from office after an election tribunal found her guilty of electoral fraud, reportedly, during the student body's recent polls, according to a report by The Telegraph. The postgraduate student was disqualified after the union's tribunal concluded that she had distributed Oxford Union membership cards to individuals who were not eligible to vote, allegedly. During the proceedings, she was accused of handing out a stack of membership

cards on polling day to people who were not entitled to vote. She instructed them reportedly to cast ballots using the identities of other members, allegedly. The alleged irregularities were first flagged on the 6th of March when several students were reportedly caught voting using other members' identification details. In fact, following the tribunal's verdict, the Oxford Union has announced a re-poll for the president's position, which is scheduled to take place on coming Monday. She had been elected to the role in March. In her election manifesto, she had promised a new access membership fund. Procedural reforms to Thursday debates and greater representation of female speakers at the union, reportedly. Responding to the decision, she has told the Telegraph reportedly that she plans to appeal against the ruling. She also claimed that she had been subjected to racism and harassment, allegedly, during the controversy. Is it possible for a baby to be born twice? Can you have two birthdays in a year? Yes, they sound like strange questions, but that's exactly what's happened in the United States. It's an extraordinary, heartwarming story. It can be said that the Florida infant was born twice because he underwent a surgery that involved a partial delivery weeks before his mother gave birth to him. Let's tell you more about what really happened. 19 weeks into her pregnancy came grim news. Doctors discovered the baby had congenital high airway obstruction syndrome. This is basically a condition that involved a partial delivery. The baby was then placed back in the mother's uterus. The procedure was performed when she was 25 weeks pregnant. In fact, the mother has reportedly said her son would mark his first year of life with two birthdays, one on the anniversary of that surgery that saved his life, and then on the day of the actual birth. With that, it's a wrap on this edition of Gravitas Tonight. This is me, Molly Kampage, signing off. Thanks for watching.

0: Elections. Elections. Alliances. Controversies. And poly. Stories that analyze global and domestic politics. A dedicated show with varied perspectives. Expert take. Citizens' voices. Detailed ground reports. And in-depth coverage from political corridors of the world. This is Race to Power. 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
3: where darkness hides behind every corner. Where the truth is stranger than fiction. A show that dives deep into the stories which shock and mystify. The victims, the accused, and the sinister plot. Prime Crime is your front row seat to darkness. Get the latest update.
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3: 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We bring you all of this and more on World Business Watch.
4: Campaigns, elections, alliances, controversies, and power play. 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
3: 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A show that dives deep into the stories which shock and mystify the victims, the accused, and the sinister float. 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
1: The Earth is sending distress signals. Wildfires, droughts, and melting glaciers. Can we reverse the damage? Explore

0: Upadhyaya. Up ahead, we get you all India and across the world. We get you more from the anniversary of Operation and all that has been happening in the Iran conflict. But first up, a quick look at the top stories this hour.
1: We struck 11 of their airfields.

0: the ground reality is that we destroyed 13 of their aircraft.
1: On the anniversary of Operation Sindoor, Air Marshal A.K. Bharti reveals that India had struck down 13 Pakistani aircraft, destroyed 11 airfields and 9 terrorist camps during the military operation last year. Russia urges residents and diplomats to leave Kiev for the second time in less than 24 hours, warning of a potential retaliatory strike during a unilateral ceasefire. Moscow declared around its World War II victory hall. Lebanon and Israel will hold a new round of peace talks on the 14th and 15th of May in Washington. This comes after a new Israeli strike in the heart of Beirut. Reports say the U.S. Department of Justice is probing $2.6 billion in oil trades related to the Iran war. According to ABC News, the Department of Justice, along with the Commodity Futures Trading Commission, is probing at least 4 of these trades. Reports say over 30 people have been killed in 2 attacks in central Mali. These attacks have been claimed by Al-Qaeda-linked terrorists. Forensic examination confirms that the killer of 4 died of rat poison and not watermelon-induced food poisoning. The massive twist in the case comes days after their autopsies revealed a green tint in their internal organs, which is consistent with poisoning. In sports, world number one Jannik Sinner wants Grand Slams to show tennis players more respect in the ongoing row over prize money. The 4-time Grand Slam winner says that players give far more than they receive in return.

0: India marks 1 year of Operation Sindoor, a military mission that hit the very core of Pakistan's terror infrastructure and caused significant damage to its airfields. The operation was launched in response to the cross-border terrorist attack in Pahalgam that killed 26 innocent people. The Indian Armed Forces addressed a joint press conference today in honor of 1 year of Operation Sindoor. The Deputy Chief of Air Staff, Air Marshal Avdesh Kumar Bharti, revealed Pakistan's 9 terror camps, 11 airfields and 13 aircraft.
1: And what are the hard facts? The hard facts are that we struck and decimated their 9 terrorist camps on the 7th of May. Proof is there for everybody to see. The hard facts and the ground reality is that we struck 11 of their airfields. The ground reality is that we destroyed 13 of their aircraft, either on ground or in the air, including one high-value airborne asset at a record distance of 300 kilometers plus.
0: The former Director General of Military Operations, Lieutenant General Rajiv Ghai, meanwhile said that Pakistan suffered major losses with over 100 of their soldiers and similar number of terrorists killed during the confrontation.
2: So the numbers that they suffered on the line of control in the exchanges that followed, that number is in excess of 100. 100 terrorists were what were killed in those 9 terrorist camps. So there was innumerable amount of damage.
0: Remember, in a confrontation that lasted 88 hours, India had unleashed Rafale,

hammer bombs, kamikaze drones, BrahMos, and Storm Shadow missiles. On the defensive front, Akash and S-400 systems successfully guarded Indian skies from Pakistani projectiles. According to the Indian government's latest assessment dossier accessed by VEON, Pakistani terror groups such as Jaish-e-Mohammed and Lashkar-e-Toyba are yet to recover from these Indian strikes. Indian assessment describes the strikes as precise and punitive, one that shows a shift in India's strategy, moving beyond the legacy of strategic restraint. All right, shifting focus, they've been unrelenting. Both sides are striking each other despite competing self-imposed ceasefires in the run-up to the Victory Day celebrations in Moscow. Remember, Moscow has threatened Kiev's decision-making centers of retaliatory strikes, while President Zelensky says the fate of Moscow's main parade now depends on Ukraine. Now, the big question is whether Ukraine will defy Russia's ceasefire. Take a look at this report for more details.

0: The war drums are growing louder. Missiles and drones are raining on both sides. Russia and Ukraine are hammering each other with relentless strikes, despite competing ceasefires. Moscow has bombarded Ukraine's second largest city, Kharkiv, in its latest assault. Ukrainian authorities claim Russian drone strikes lit up the skyline, leaving civilians scrambling for life. But Russia maintains it never targeted civilians or civilian-related infrastructure across Ukraine. Zelensky accuses Moscow of ignoring a proposed ceasefire while continuing large-scale strikes across Ukraine. He has issued a stern warning to Russia, saying Kyiv will respond fairly to Russia's ongoing attacks.
1: Україна буде діяти дзеркально. Залежно від ситуації вночі.
2: Ukraine will act in kind. Depending on the situation overnight and tomorrow, we will also determine our fully justified responses. Russia has received from us a clear proposal on silence of the guns and diplomacy, and no time for our partners in order to coordinate the details. If the one person in Moscow who cannot live without war cares only about one parade and nothing else, that's a different story.
1: Цікавий тільки один парад і більше нічого, то це інша справа.
0: Ukraine is striking back hard. Kyiv has reportedly launched a massive 347 drone blitz, targeting a military logistics hub near Moscow. This is one of the biggest aerial assaults by Ukraine in the last 4 years. The deep strikes by Ukraine inside Russia over the past few days has put Russian authorities on their toes. The Kremlin has intensified security as the country prepares to host the high 2. Moscow has been fortified. Russian National and armed Interior Ministry police have been deployed across Kyiv. Extra security measures have been put in place for Putin in case Ukraine carried out strikes on May 9th. Russia has scaled back celebrations this year. Tanks and missiles will not roll through the Red Square for the first time in almost 2 decades. A decision that has been taken after Ukraine launched drone attacks as far away as the Urals. Russia has drawn a fresh red line for Ukraine. Moscow has threatened Kyiv's decision-making centers of retaliatory attacks if Ukraine strikes Moscow during Victory Day celebrations.
3: The Russian Foreign Ministry strongly urges the authorities of your country, the leadership of your organization, to treat this statement with the utmost responsibility and to ensure the advance evacuation from the city of Kyiv of personnel of diplomatic and other missions, as well as citizens, in view of the inevitability of a retaliatory strike by the armed forces of the Russian Federation against Kyiv.
4: МІД Росії настоятельно призивають власті.
0: Zelensky is defiant. He has sent out a blunt message saying Russia's military parade depends on

0: On Ukraine. The Ukrainian president has accused Moscow of rejecting Kyiv's ceasefire proposal and continuing attacks across multiple regions. Ukraine and Russia have traded fire 1,820 times after Putin announced ceasefire on May 4th in the run-up to Victory Day. As the fighting rages on and deadlock over peace talks prevails, Ukraine's top negotiator is in Miami for a meeting with U.S. representatives. Victory Day is one of Russia's most symbolic events, showcasing patriotic pride. Any disruption, any strike near Moscow could trigger a dangerous new escalation. Bureau report, we on World is One.
1: All right, moving on. Is the United States hiding the true extent of damage to its military bases from Iranian strikes in West Asia? A Washington Post report reveals strikes hit far more targets than officials have actually admitted. Satellite imagery shows Iranian airstrikes damaged or destroyed at least 228 structures and pieces of equipment across American sites. Now, this analysis points to hits on barracks, hangars, and warehouses at over half of the bases that were targeted. Key military installations across Qatar, Bahrain, Kuwait, Jordan, the UAE, and Saudi Arabia were all targeted. The imagery also confirmed earlier accounts of damage to red domes at Camp Arif Jan and Ali Al Salem Air Base in Kuwait, as well as at the headquarters of the U.S. 5th Fleet. It also shows strikes on THAAD missile defense radar systems and related equipment at Muwafaq Salti Air Base in Jordan and at two sites in the United Arab Emirates. A second satellite communications facility at Al Udeid Air Base in Qatar was reportedly hit as well, along with an E-3 Sentry Command aircraft and a refueling tanker at Prince Sultan Air Base in Saudi Arabia. The report states that more than 400 American troops were injured during the war, while some bases were considered too dangerous to operate at normal capacity. For years, the United States projected its Gulf military presence as heavily protected, but the latest findings suggest Iran was able to penetrate and strike America's military infrastructure across West Asia. All right, shifting our focus now to India, the suspense over the government formation continues in the state of Tamil Nadu. Vijay and his party, the TVK, have been scrambling to gather the numbers to form the next new government despite emerging as the single largest party in the assembly elections. The state's governor, R.V. Arlekar, has asked Vijay to prove his majority for the oath-taking ceremony. The governor, in fact, has said that requisite majority support is essential for forming the government and it has not been established yet. He's urged the TVK chief to first prove his majority before he takes oath as the chief minister. The Tamil Nadu Congress has accused the centre and the governor of acting against the constitution, Vijay, from forming the government. In fact, the Congress has called for protests across district headquarters in Tamil Nadu on the 8th of May at 11 in the morning. The Bharatiya Janata Party, meanwhile, says that the governor is taking time because the assembly verdict has thrown up a fractured mandate, but he will go by the constitution. Remember, in the assembly elections, the TVK had secured 108 seats, which is just 10 short of the 118 mark which is needed to establish the government in the state. The Congress, which won 5 seats, has already extended its support to the TVK. But remember, the party still needs 5 more numbers to form the government. And it is now seeking support from the smaller left parties, CPM, CPIM and VCK. It says it has no plans to approach the NDA. TVK Joint General Secretary CTR Nirmal Kumar, meanwhile, said that the TVK had reached out to parties including Vidutalai, the Communist Party of India and the Communist Party of India, Marxists, through emails as well as direct communication, remember, seeking their support. Nirmal Kumar has confirmed that TVK had extended its request for support to the Indian Union Muslim League through letters and direct communication. The AIADMK, meanwhile, has shifted 28 of

0: its MLAs to a resort in Puducherry, fueling speculation of possible support negotiations. Reports also say that some sections of the AIADMK led by C.V. Shanmugam and O.S. Manian may favour supporting the TVK in exchange for some key posts. Though AIADMK chief Edappadi K. Palaniswamy or EPS is reportedly opposed to this. Reports also say that around 70 elected MLAs of the TVK are currently staying at hotel in Mahabalipuram, where they are being guarded by Vijay's private security. In a significant twist to the unfolding political drama in Tamil Nadu, Chief Minister M.K. Stalin has signalled that he would not hinder Vijay's efforts to form a government. The DMK and Congress, meanwhile, have been engaged in a war of words after the Congress party extended its support to Vijay. DMK has termed their former ally, the Congress party, as a backstabber, while the Congress has said that the tag was unfair criticism and it is only the people's mandate. Now, since the governor has asked the TVK chief to prove Vijay to form a government in the state, Vijay has a few options to turn to. For example, if the assembly deadlock persists, then the governor could invite a party to form the government when there is no clear majority. S.R. Bommai judgment of 1994 had limited the governor's power to dismiss governments, setting a precedent for defining post-election roles. The Poonchi Commission recommended a structured order for inviting parties to form a government. Another scenario could be of suspended animation. Now, this term is used when the state legislature is not dissolved but kept inactive during president's rule. It means the legislative assembly is temporarily frozen, but it can be revived without fresh elections if the situation improves. Should the TVK fail to produce the numbers, the Sarkaria sequence requires the governor to invite the next best claimant before recommending president's rule in the state. Right, moving on, a massive twist has emerged in the Mumbai watermelon case. Forensic examination has confirmed that the family of four died of toxic chemical used to kill rats. Police officials have revealed that the forensic investigation has confirmed the presence of the highly toxic chemical compound in the viscera samples of the deceased victims. Abdullah Dukadia, his queen and their two daughters fell sick after a family dinner and they died shortly after. The tragic incident had sparked widespread speculation after reports suggested that the family may have fallen ill after consuming watermelon late at night. But a report citing police officials now reveals that the watermelon sample has tested positive for zinc phosphide, while all other were negative. A probe is underway into this incident. Police say that the forensic report will be studied in depth. The chemical, remember, is commonly used as a rodenticide to kill rats and mice, and it is known to be extremely dangerous even in small quantities. On its own, the powder is relatively stable. The danger begins the moment it enters the human stomach. The stomach contains hydrochloric acid, zinc phosphide. When it reacts with this particular hydrochloric acid, a chemical reaction is triggered. This reaction produces phosphine gas, which is a colorless, invisible gas that is toxic even in tiny amounts. The gas does not simply poison the blood. It attacks the cells at their most basic level, causing them to suffocate and die. And our principal correspondent Disha Yadav has sent us this report from Mumbai with more details. Take a look.
1: Well, that is right. In a very important development, Mumbai police has confirmed that rat poison is one of the probable cause that has led to the death of the four family members in Mumbai. Remember, the incident took place on 25th of April this year, when after consumption of watermelons, four family members died under mysterious circumstances. And ever since then, many teams got involved. There were watermelon samples which were also sent for testing, along with the other food items that the family had consumed during the party. Now the results have come out today, which has mentioned that the watermelon did have a sample of zinc phosphide, which is a chemical ingredient used in rat poison. So now, of course, Mumbai police is not really letting this investigation go. They are now aiming to find out how did that particular chemical ingredient got into the watermelon which was consumed. So they are looking at two probable causes here, whether this is a accidental poisoning or this is a suicide attempt that was done by the family members. This is Disha reporting here for Vion from Mumbai.
0: All right, shifting our focus now to sports. FIFA president Gianni Infantino has defended World Cup again. However, Infantino made an inaccurate claim while comparing the ticket prices of American college games to those for World Cup matches. First, listen in to what exactly he has said.
2: As a matter of fact, we have 20% of the group, 25% actually, of the group stage match tickets who can be bought for less than $300. You cannot go to watch in the U.S. a college game, not right. even speaking about a top professional game of a certain level, sure. for less than $300. And this is the World Cup.
0: Now, some ticket prices for college games in the U.S. can even surpass international games, but Infantino's claim that none of those tickets cost less than $300 seems incorrect. Some ticket websites state that the prices for college football games start from $30, 10% of what Infantino claims. In fact, he was speaking at a public event in Los Angeles and went on to state that the market is reselling price and not FIFA. Four World Cup final tickets on a reselling website were listed at $2.3 million each last week. FIFA does not control the asking prices on its resale or exchange markets, but it takes a 15% purchase fee from the buyer of each ticket and a 15% resale fee from the seller. That essentially means FIFA would make $690,000 on one ticket sold at $2.3 million on resale. Infantino even made a joke about the $2.3 million ticket on Wednesday. Listen in.
2: Yeah, I think there are certain elements that that we need to understand. You know, if some people put on a secondary, on a resale market, some tickets for the final at $2 million. Number one, it doesn't mean that the tickets cost $2 million. Number two, it doesn't mean that somebody will buy these tickets. Actually, if somebody buys a ticket for the final $2 million, I will personally bring him a hot dog and a Coke to make sure that he has a great experience.
0: Remember, FIFA has faced mounting criticism from multiple fans and groups for the soaring prices. In fact, a supporters group filed a lawsuit as well with the European Commission in March this year, targeting FIFA over excessive ticket prices for the tournament. New York City Mayor Zohran Mamdani has also been a vocal critic of FIFA. Remember, the World Cup final is taking place on the 19th of July in New Jersey. All right, with that, it's a wrap on this edition of Beyond Pulse. But before we go, let's tell you how. There's a question being asked. Are men bad for the planet? It's raising questions over climate change and the role of gender in it. Over 20 scientists from 13 countries say that certain masculine lifestyles accelerating environmental damage faster than many people realize. Our next report gets you more details on this. Thank you very much for joining us tonight. Bye-bye. Good night.

masculinity studies, examined climate politics, industrial practices, food habits, social attitudes across several countries. Research studies on global warming, pollution, and environmental collapse, according to their findings. Men, on average, consume more carbon-intensive products and services, especially when it comes to transportation, tourism, and meat consumption. The global report also claims that men show lower levels of concern about climate change and are generally less active in environmental politics. Researchers say many men resist changing everyday habits, even as climate warnings grow more urgent. A 2025 study from France involving 15,000 participants found that men produced 26% more emissions than women through food and travel habits alone to eco-friendly. Researchers found that some men avoid sustainable products because they are appearing less masculine. The global paper also highlights the dominance of men in high pollution sectors such as heavy industry, industrial agriculture, extraction-based businesses, and militarism. One of the editors of the paper says there is now significant evidence showing the environmental impact of certain male behaviors. Researchers clarified that the problem does not apply equally to all men, adding that wealthy elite men in industrialized Western societies contribute far more to environmental damage than low-income populations in the global south.

0: The Earth is sending distress signals. Wildfires, droughts, and melting glaciers. Can we reverse the damage? Explore the harrowing effects of climate change. It's a wake-up call, global emergency. Climate Tracker on WEON World is One.
1: From the bustling trading floors of Wall Street to the vibrant exchanges of Asian stock markets, WEON breaks it down for you to make sense of what's happening. As we reveal the key factors behind events, strategic battles, and the game-changing business decisions that shape the world. We bring you all of this and more on World Business Watch.
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1: Where darkness hides behind every corner. Where the truth is stranger.

0: Hello and welcome. You're watching Beyond World is One. My name is Mohammed Saleh and these are the headlines.
1: They lost more than 100 soldiers. That number is in excess of 100. 100 terrorists were what were killed in those 9 terrorist camps.
0: The Indian Army says that more than 100 Pakistani soldiers and over 100 terrorists were killed along the line of control during Operation Sindoor last year. Ukrainian President Volodymyr Zelensky warned countries allied with Russia against attending the 9th of May World War II victory parade in Moscow, as Russia has declared a unilateral ceasefire for the day. The United States is waiting for Iran to respond to its latest proposal to end the war in West Asia and to reopen the key shipping lane out of the Gulf.

And Lebanon and Israel will hold a new round of peace talks on the 14th and the 15th of May in Washington. And this comes after a new Israeli strike in the heart of Beirut. And Russia says that it is strange that its ally Armenia has hosted the Ukrainian President Volodymyr Zelensky for a European summit earlier this week. It has cautioned the South Caucasus nation against deeper European integration.

And West Bengal's Governor R.N. Ravi dissolves the state assembly, citing the end of the term. And with this move, the TMC chief, Mamata Banerjee, is no longer the state's chief minister, despite her refusal to step down. And the leaders of Thailand and Cambodia agreed to pursue trust-building measures to advance a fragile ceasefire and to after rare talks over last year's deadly fighting between the two neighbours. And the International Olympic Committee lifts its ban on Belarusian athletes competing in the Olympics. The Belarusian athletes can once again compete with their full national identity and not be vetted for neutral status. But the ban on Russia still remains. The White House has released a document on Trump administration's counter-terrorism strategy. The 16-page document outlines the key focus areas of Trump's government on its action plan to counter terrorism. Let's dive deeper into what this new strategy document entails. In the first two points, it talks about the evolving collaboration between cartels and nation-states and alliances between what it calls the far left and the Islamists, branding it as a red and a green alliance. The move also seeks to prioritize neutralization of violent secular political groups who have quote-unquote anti-American and radically pro-transgender ideology. It is further stated that the U.S. government will use every possible tool to cripple these groups. In the West Asia chapter, this security document terms Iran as the greatest threat emanating. It mentions Iran's nuclear and missile capabilities and also its axis of resistance as the primary threat to U.S. interests in the Middle East. It also points at various operations that it has carried out against Iran, including the assassination of the former IRGC commander Qasem Soleimani, Operation Midnight Hammer in 2025 and Operation Epic Fury 2026 to mitigate what the U.S. perceives as a threat. The U.S. counterterrorism strategy also reflects Donald Trump's long-held position on Europe's border policy. The document links terrorism with immigration and calls

0: Europe a target and an incubator of terror threats. The document has further stated that unfiltered migration has been the transmission belt for terrorists. It has also put the far left and the transgender groups in the same bracket as terrorists and also places drug traffickers as the center of America's counter-terrorism efforts. Now, Israel has launched its first air attacks over Beirut since it agreed to a ceasefire last month. Daily bombings have targeted what it claims was a senior commander of Hezbollah's elite Radwan force, and it has now raised pressure on Israel-Lebanon ceasefire that remains very fragile due to the escalating tensions. The Israeli Prime Minister Netanyahu has said that no Hezbollah fighter is immune as the Israeli forces and Hezbollah continue to clash. A surveillance footage over Beirut captures the moment the Israeli bombings struck the Lebanese capital Beirut for the first time since the ceasefire came into effect last month. Netanyahu and the Israeli Defense Minister Israel Katz have confirmed this bombing in a joint press statement. The Israeli military claims that Hezbollah commandation from Hezbollah.
1: Yesterday evening, located the commander of Hezbollah's Radwan force in the heart of Beirut. This was the same senior terrorist who led the plan to conquer the north.
0: Israeli bombings hit residential buildings in the southern suburbs of Beirut. Emergency responders are working round the clock to look for survivors through the rubble of the destroyed buildings.
2: After the strike yesterday, all the teams headed here with all their equipment and personnel to retrieve the martyrs and the wounded. We've been working since yesterday, but we're facing some difficulties given the amount of rubble. As you can see, the building is covered in debris.
3: We were sitting peacefully at night. People had been walking safely when the strike hit. People started saying there was a strike.
0: Now, despite a ceasefire that was agreed to, Israel has continued bombing Lebanon. These are some of the images from Lebanon's southern city of Nabatieh, where plumes of smoke covered the skyline after heavy Israeli bombings. Now, the United Nations has called for civilians and civilian infrastructure to be protected as the Israeli bombings and evacuation orders continue to affect large parts of southern Lebanon. Israel has carried out some drone attacks in retaliation. The Israeli Defense Forces have confirmed multiple drone incursions and some injuries to its soldiers. The IDF in a statement has said that an explosive drone impact wounded four of its soldiers. One is said to be in a critical condition. The talks between Israel and Lebanon have continued but largely been at the ambassador level, and according to a State Department official, a new round of negotiations between the two sides will take place in Washington on the 14th and the 15th of May. The British Prime Minister Keir Starmer is facing a major electoral test. Millions of voters across England, Scotland and Wales are voting in the local elections that are being seen as a crucial verdict on Keir Starmer's position as the election victory. The British could decline in his approval ratings. Keir Starmer cast Westminster alongside his wife as his government is bracing for results that opinion polls indicate the Labour is likely to be defeated. Now, according to polls, Reform UK's Nigel Farage could emerge as the biggest winner in the election, and Reform has capitalised on anti-immigration sentiment and growing discontent from mainstream political parties. Nigel Farage says that the voters are looking for real change. On the left side of the political spectrum, the Greens are also expected to make a strong advance, particularly in urban areas.

0: Modi also put out a message on X. He hailed the valor of the Indian Armed Forces and called Operation Sindoor a reflection of India's firm response against terrorism.
1: भारत आतंकवाद के खिलाफ जब भी कोई कार्रवाई करेगा तो आतंकवादियों और उनके आकाओं के लिए सरहद पार की जमीन भी सुरक्षित नहीं रहेगी।
0: Defense Minister Rajnath Singh also shared a video showcasing the valor of India's armed forces. He called the operation a powerful symbol of national resolve and preparedness. Security forces have heightened alert levels along the line of control in North Kashmir, particularly in the sensitive Gurez sector, by expanding night operations, deploying advanced surveillance systems, intensifying patrols, and setting up additional checkpoints on the routes leading to border areas. On the night of May 6 to 7 last year, Indian Armed Forces launched Operation Sindoor to avenge the Pahalgam terror attack, in which 26 innocent lives were lost. And within just 25 minutes of the operation, 9 terror camps in Pakistan and Pakistan-occupied Kashmir were obliterated. The strikes targeted terror facilities linked to the Lashkar-e-Toiba and the Jaish-e-Mohammed. Over 100 terrorists were killed in the operation. Among the casualties were the Mohammed chief and most wanted terrorist, Masood Azhar. Meanwhile, the latest assessment by the Indian government saying that Pakistani terror groups are yet to recover from strikes under Operation Sindoor. The assessment is in the form of a dossier, as seen by Beyond, saying that the Indian Army and Air Force strikes delivered a significant blow to the operational capabilities of major Pakistani terror groups. The assessment saying that Indian strikes have delayed Lashkar-e-Toiba's planned operations. Similarly, the Jaish-e-Mohammed's specialized training assets have also been degraded, limiting its capacity for sophisticated attacks. For Hizbul Mujahideen, meanwhile, the loss of a critical communication And for more on this, take a look at this report sent by Siddhant Sibu.
2: Today marks 1 year since India launched Operation Sindoor, the Indian counter-terror operations in Pakistan after the Pahalgam terror attack. Earlier today, we saw the Indian Prime Minister Narendra Modi sending a strong message, a message that no terror sanctuary is safe in Pakistan across the border, something that was reiterated by the military as well in a very extensive press conference in Jaipur. In that press conference, the military emphasized that not only India is well prepared for any eventuality, but focus is on Atmanirbhar Bharat, and the fact that Operation Sindoor used essentially the clear message was also that while Pakistan relied on narrative, the Indian side focused on hard facts. Facts like strikes on terror camps, both in Pakistan-occupied Kashmir and in Pakistan itself, and also the strikes on the bases after Pakistan launched an attack on India. With video journalist Piyush Siddhant Sibal for VON in New Delhi.
0: And the Congress is likely to announce its chief ministerial race for Kerala on May 10. The development coming amid ongoing discussions within the party. And the Congress MLAs elect are meeting in Thiruvananthapuram. The All India Congress Committee observers for the Kerala election, in fact, are present. And the elected members of its ally, the Indian Union of Muslim League, will also be joining. Winning 102 seats. According to sources, AI

0: ICC General Secretary KC Venugopal is unwilling to give up his claim for CM post and believes that the majority of the 63 Congress MLAs will prefer him. On the other hand, Satheesan, the outgoing leader of opposition in Kerala, claiming that he has the support of 25 MLAs, his faction maintaining the choice of Chief Minister should not be only decided by head count. He also claims his strong backing among Congress workers across the state. Reports saying Chennathala, a former state president and home minister, is arguing that seniority should be given priority in selecting the top post in Kerala's administration. And for more on this, take a look at this report sent by our correspondent.
1: The AICC observers have started gathering opinions from the newly elected members regarding the post of CM. Following some discussions with the constituent party leaders, the observers will submit their report to the Congress High Command. Current reports suggest that while KC Venugopal holds the support of a majority of the MLAs, a significant portion of the Congress workers prefer VD Satheesan for the post of CM. According to Mukul Vasnik, the Congress Legislative Party meeting has officially empowered the party president to select the next chief minister. A final decision is expected to be announced by Sunday. R. Vinoy Kusu, reporting for Vyond from Tiruvananthapuram.
0: The Nigeria police have arrested and repatriated a Chinese fugitive wanted over an alleged multi-million dollar Ponzi scheme. The suspect was extradited to China following a formal request by the Chinese authorities. The police say the accused fraud estimated at more than $245 million. Investigations have revealed that he fled China and arrived in Nigeria in November 2024, allegedly to evade arrest. The Chinese authorities later issued an arrest warrant against him. The operation was carried out by the Interpol National Central Bureau in Abuja after a request from the Chinese authorities, and he was arrested following intelligence gathering and surveillance efforts and repatriated to Beijing through bilateral police cooperation arrangements. Nigeria's police advised the Nigerian employers and business owners to carry out proper background checks on foreign nationals before entering into business or employment relationships. The police will not serve as a safe haven for fugitives involved in international crimes. And a correspondent on the ground sending us this report. Take a look.
2: In a big win against crime, Niger police arrested and sent back a wanted Chinese man, Zuking, to China. He's accused of running a $245 million Ponzi scheme and fled to Nigeria in 2024. Police caught him in Ogun State on April 24th and returned him 4 days later, working with Interpol and China. The Inspector General of Police said Nigeria will not be a safe place for international criminals and warned businesses to check foreigners properly. On X, many Nigerians treat foreign suspects better than locals. Why was he in Nigeria and why he wasn't tried here first? From Lagos, Nigeria, Louisa Olani, Uyon, all is well.
0: And with that, it's a wrap on this edition. Stay with us.

0: 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Wildfires, droughts, and melting glaciers. Can we reverse the damage? Explore the harrowing effects of climate change. It's a wake-up call, global emergency. Climate Tracker on We On World is One.
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0: In-depth coverage of global issues broken down into facts, figures, and simple words. 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
0: Where darkness hides behind every corner. Where the truth is stranger than fiction. A show that dives deep into the stories which shock and mystify.

0: Hello and welcome. You're watching Beyond World is One. My name is Mohammed Saleh, and these are the headlines.
1: We struck 11 of their airfields. The ground reality is that we destroyed 13 of their aircraft.
0: On the first year anniversary of Operation Sindoor, Air Marshal AK Bharti reveals that India had struck 13 Pakistani aircraft, destroyed 11 airfields and also 9 terror camps during the Operation Sindoor last year. Russia urges residents and diplomats to leave Kiev for a second time in 24 hours, warning of a potential retaliatory strike during a unilateral ceasefire that Moscow has declared for its World War II Victory Day parade on the 9th of May. Lebanon and Israel will hold a new round of peace talks the 14th and the 15th of May in Washington. This comes after a new Israeli bombing in the heart of the Lebanese capital, Beirut.

A report says that the U.S. Department of Justice is probing $2.6 billion in oil trades related to the Iran war. According to ABC News, the Department of Justice, along with the Commodity Futures Trading Commission, is now probing at least four. And reports say over 30 people have been killed in two attacks in central Mali. The attacks have been claimed by Al-Qaeda-linked terrorists. And forensic examination has confirmed that the Mumbai family of four died of rat poison and not watermelon-induced food poisoning. The massive twist in the case has come days after their autopsies revealed a green tint in their internal organs, which is consistent with poisoning. And world number one Jannik Sinner wants Grand Slams to show tennis players more respect in the ongoing row over prize money. The Forbes says that players give far more than they receive in return.

0: Iran has said that it is reviewing the latest 14-point proposal put forth by the United States. This comes after Donald Trump said that an agreement could be near following positive talks that his team had had over the last 24 hours. Iranian Foreign Ministry spokesperson Ismail Baghaei has said that Iran has not yet responded to Pakistan, which is acting as the mediator between Tehran and Washington. Trump has repeatedly said that he believes that this war can be brought to a quick end. However, attempts to reach an agreement have not produced any results. And despite this, he has continued to project confidence that a deal is still possible.
1: So I think we won. Now it's only a question of, look, if we left right now Iran, it would take them 20 years to rebuild. You would call that, we're in good shape, right?
2: Fantastic.
1: We're in good shape. And now we're doing well. Now we have to get what we have to get. If we don't do that, we'll have to go a big step further. But with that being said, they want to make a deal. We've had very good talks over the last 24 hours. And it's very possible that we'll make a deal. Yeah, please.
0: At the same time, Trump has again raised the possibility of restarting the American bombings on Iran if negotiations were to fail. He's called the possibility of Tehran agreeing to the latest proposal a big assumption. So far, neither side has publicly memorandum of understanding. It is set to aim at laying out a framework for longer negotiations that are focused on Iran's nuclear program. The document reportedly includes a pause on uranium enrichment by Iran and the transfer of its highly enriched uranium stockpiles out of the country. In return, the United States will move to ease certain financial sanctions on Tehran. America will release a portion of Iran's frozen financial assets, and the proposal has further included steps from both sides to lift restrictions on transit through the Strait of Hormuz. Raising hopes for securing a deal, Trump has also halted a short-lived military operation to reopen the Strait of Hormuz. The abrupt pause reportedly came after a backlash from Gulf allies, especially Saudi Arabia. An NBC report cited two U.S. officials said that Saudi Arabia informed the United States it will not allow the military to fly aircraft from an airbase southeast of Riyadh or to fly through Saudi airspace to support this effort. It said that Kuwait had also denied the U.S. use of its bases and airspace for the operation. Meanwhile, Iranian President Masoud Pezeshkian met with the country's supreme leader Mujtaba Khamenei. He said that he had spoken with him in person during a closed-door engagement.
3: I had the honor of meeting the dear leader. We spoke with him for nearly 2.5 hours. First of all, I should tell you that his views and the way he interacted were truly sincere and humble. For a leader to treat a person in such a manner, he genuinely had such a demeanor.
0: Khamenei has not appeared publicly for an extended period. His looking has continued to fuel speculation within political and media. And India is marking a year since Operation Sindoor, a military mission that hit the very core of Pakistan's terror infrastructure and also caused some significant damage to its airfields. The operation was launched in response to the Pahalgam terror attack in which 26 people were killed.

0: The Indian Armed Forces addressed joint press briefing in honour of 1 year of Operation Sindhu. The Deputy Chief of Air Staff, Air Marshal Avadhesh Kumar Bharti, revealed that India had destroyed Pakistan's 9 terror camps, 11 airfields and 13 aircraft.
1: And what are the hard facts? The hard facts are that we struck and decimated their 9 terrorist camps on the 7th of May. Proof is there for everybody to see. But the ground reality is that we struck 11 of their airfields. The ground reality is that we destroyed 13 of their aircraft, either on ground or in the air, including one high-value airborne asset at a record distance of 300 kilometers plus.
0: The former Director General of Military Operations, Lieutenant General Rajiv Ghai, said that Pakistan had suffered major losses with over 100 of their soldiers and similar number of terrorists killed during the confrontation.
2: So the numbers that they suffered on the line of control in the exchanges that followed, they lost more than 100 soldiers. That is in excess of 100. 100 terrorists were what were killed in those 9 terrorist camps. So there was innumerable amount of damage.
0: The Indian Army has also released a picture of damaged Pakistani radar. This is the first time that India has revealed the picture of a damaged Pakistani radar. The pictures is from the Indian military video marking 1 year anniversary of Operation Sindoor. In a confrontation that lasted for about 88 hours, India unleashed Rafale, hammer bombs, kamikaze drones, Brahmos and the Storm Shadow missiles. On the defensive front, Akash and S-400 systems successfully guarded the Indian skies from Pakistani projectiles. And according to the Indian government's latest assessment dossier accessed by Vyond, Pakistani terror groups such as the Jaish-e-Mohammed and the LET are yet to recover from the Indian strikes. The Indian assessment has described the strikes as very precise and punitive. One, show a shift in India's strategy moving beyond the legacy of strategic restraint.

Russia and Ukraine are unrelenting. Both sides are at each other despite competing self-imposed ceasefires in the run-up to the Victory Day celebrations in Moscow. Moscow has threatened Kiev's decision-making centers of retaliatory strikes, while Zelensky has said that the fate of Moscow's main parade now depends on Ukraine. So the big question, of course, is this, whether Ukraine will defy Russia's ceasefire. Our next report explores.

0: The war drums are growing louder. Relentless strikes, despite competing ceasefires. Moscow has bombarded Ukraine's second-largest city, Kharkiv, in its latest assault. Ukrainian authorities claim Russian drone strikes lit up the skyline, leaving civilians scrambling for life. But Russia maintains it never targeted civilians or civilian-related infrastructure across Ukraine. Zelensky accuses Moscow of ignoring a proposed ceasefire while continuing large-scale strikes across Ukraine. He has issued a stern warning to Russia, saying Kyiv will respond fairly to Russia's ongoing attacks.
1: Україна буде діяти дзеркально, залежно від ситуації вночі.
2: Ukraine will act in kind, depending on the situation overnight and tomorrow. We will also determine our fully justified responses. Russia has received from us a clear proposal on silence of the knows how to contact Ukraine or our partners in order to coordinate the details. If the one person in Moscow who cannot live without war cares only about one parade and nothing else, that's a different story.
0: Ukraine is striking back hard. Kyiv has reportedly launched a massive 347-drone blitz, targeting a military logistics hub near Moscow.

0: Moscow. This is one of the biggest aerial assaults by Ukraine in the last 4 years. The deep strikes by Ukraine inside Russia over the past few days has put Russian authorities on their toes. The Kremlin has intensified security as the country prepares to host in World War II. Moscow, Russian National Guard soldiers and armed Interior Ministry police across key locations. Extra security measures have been put in place for Putin in case Ukraine carried out strikes on May 9th. Russia has scaled back celebrations this year. Tanks and missiles will not roll through the Red Square for the first time in almost 2 decades, a decision that has been taken after Ukraine launched drone attacks as far away as the Urals. Russia has drawn a fresh red line for Ukraine. Moscow has threatened Kyiv's decision-making centers of retaliatory attacks if Ukraine strikes Moscow during Victory Day celebrations.
1: The Russian Foreign Ministry strongly urges the authorities of your country, the leadership of your organization, to treat this statement with the utmost responsibility and to advance evacuation from the city of Kyiv of personnel of diplomatic and other missions, as well as citizens, in view of the inevitability of a retaliatory strike by the armed forces of the Russian Federation against Kyiv.
2: МІД Росії настоятельно призивають власті.
0: Zelensky is defiant. He has sent out a blunt message saying Russia's military parade depends on Ukraine. The Ukrainian president has accused Moscow of rejecting Kyiv's ceasefire proposal and continuing attacks across multiple regions. Ukraine and Russia have traded fire 1,820 times after Putin announced ceasefire on May 4th in the run-up to Victory Day, as the fighting rages in Miami for a meeting with U.S. Victory Day is the most symbolic national event, showcasing patriotic pride. Any disruption, any strike near Moscow could trigger a dangerous new escalation. Bureau report, WION, World is One.
3: Hezbollah has released a video targeting what it claims to be a glider control system of Israel in southern Lebanon. Take a look at these images.

Now, the American Secretary of State Marco Rubio has wrapped up a significant visit to the Vatican where he met with Pope Leo XIV. And this encounter comes at a time when relations between the Trump administration and the Holy See have shown some clear strains. And it seems as Rubio is trying to bridge that gap and to try and restore some dialogue. Now, Rubio, who's a practicing Catholic, arrived under tight security shortly after the meeting that marked the first direct contact between any Trump's cabinet official in nearly about a year. It fell on the way of Pope Leo's papacy, adding a layer of symbolism to the timing. A video released by the Vatican showed Rubio presenting the Pope with a small crystal football. In return, the Pope gifted Rubio a pen made from olive wood, describing it as coming from a plant of peace. Rubio also met with Cardinal Pietro Parolin, the Vatican Secretary of State. The U.S. State Department said that talks with Pope Leo XIV, the Vatican's top diplomat, focused on peace efforts in West Asia.

0: Asia. And the discussion also included Cuba and religious freedom. But amid signs that Rubio was looking to smooth out relations with the Vatican, the U.S. Secretary sought to play down differences ahead of the visit. Speaking to reporters, Rubio said that the trip had been scheduled before the war of words between Trump and Pope Leo.
1: No, I mean, it's a trip we had planned from before, and obviously we had some stuff that happened. And no, look, there's a lot to talk about with the Vatican. I'll give you one example. The Pope just returned from a trip to Africa, where the church is growing very vibrantly. And we have shared concerns about religious freedom in different parts of the world. We'd love to talk to them about that.
0: Pope Leo, the first American pope, has drawn criticism from Trump after speaking against the U.S.-Israeli war on Iran. Trump's response has included a series of public attacks on the pope in recent weeks. The remarks have drawn a significant backlash from Christian leaders across the political spectrum.
2: He's a man that doesn't think that we should be toying with a country nuclear weapons so they can blow up the world. I'm not a fan of Pope Leo.
0: The Pope Leo responded by stating that God does not listen to the prayers of those who wage war. He has steadily countered Trump's misrepresentation of his stance on Iran and nuclear weapons.
3: Self-defense has traditionally always been allowed by the to talk about just war today is a very complex problem, and we have to analyze it on many levels. But ever since the entrance into the nuclear age, the whole concept of war has to be re-evaluated in terms today. And I always believe that it's much better to enter into dialogue than to look for arms and to support the arms industry, which gains billions and billions of dollars each year.
0: Rubio has often been tasked with addressing or clarifying Trump's remarks on foreign policy issues. In recent weeks, Trump has also criticized Meloni, the foreign minister Antonio Tajani, and other NATO allies he sees as a lack of support for the American and the Israeli war on Iran. Rubio is scheduled to meet with George Meloni and Tajani on Friday amidst continued differences.
4: Secretary of State Marco Rubio spent about 2.5 hours in the Vatican today. He met first with Pope Leo and then with the Cardinal Secretary of State Petro Parolin. The State Department says that they did discuss the situation in the Middle East and the need for a durable peace, but the real visit was to underscore the strong bilateral relationship between the United States and the Holy See. This visit came after weeks of sparring between President Donald Trump and Pope Leo, with Trump criticizing Leo's call for peace and dialogue to end the Iran war. By the end of the audience, it appeared that at least the tension had come down a little bit. Secretary Rubio said that a crystal football with the seal of the State Department on it, and he joked that he knew that Leo was a baseball guy.
0: The cybercrime cases across India continue to show mixed trends in the latest NCRB data, with Bengaluru emerging as the biggest hotspot amongst major metro cities. The reports have highlighted wide variations in cybercrime rates across urban India. NCRB data shows total cybercrime cases in India have risen to 1,928 in 2020, up by nearly 17% from 2023. Cybercrime rate in the country has increased from 6.2% to 7.3% during the same period. Fraud cases have dominated with 72.6% of the total cybercrime incidents, followed by sexual exploitation and extortion. Delhi recorded 404 cases, showing a decline from previous years. Bengaluru has recorded the highest cybercrime cases amongst metro cities at 17,561. Showing a sharp rise and also emerging as the top cybercrime hotspot in India. Mumbai followed with 4,939 cases, while Hyderabad has reported over 4,009 cases. Chennai recorded about 1,882 cases, and Kolkata reported just 21 cases with high charge sheet rate. Most other metro cities have witnessed a decline in cases between 2022 and 2024. And analysts say that the rise in Bengaluru is linked to high digital penetration, large tech workforce, and also increasing online financial transactions, making it a prime target for fraudsters. Cyber also warned that most fraud cases now involve digital payment scams. fake investment traps and phishing links, often targeting urban internet users. Toronto some sports news now. The Parisian authorities have remanded 95 people in custody, including 9 minors, following violence that rocked the French capital after Paris Saint-Germain reached back-to-back UEFA Champions League finals. The Paris has seen repeated outbreaks of disorder following the major PSG matches in recent years, and Wednesday night was no different.

The police arrested 127 people after a post-match celebration turned violent. Of them, 95 were remanded in custody in Paris. A further 14 minors outside of Paris were also remanded in custody. Clashes were reported across multiple parts of Paris, including outside the Parc des Princes and along the Champs-Élysées. The police were deployed in large numbers to try and disperse the crowds and to stop rioters from blocking the Parisian Ring Road. Several unrest. In total, 23 police officers suffered minor injuries, while 11 civilians were also injured. And according to the Public Prosecutor's Office, those remanded in custody faced charges including participating in an unlawful gathering while armed, failing to disperse after police orders, and preparing for acts of violence or vandalism. In one of the most serious cases, the accused could face up to 10 years in prison and fines of up to $177,000. Condemning the violence, France's Interior Minister Laurent Nunez has said, quote, "To my knowledge, there was no looting of shops. There was an attempt, but it was prevented. The outcome was 127 arrests in the Parisian metropolitan area, including 107 in Paris itself. 11 people were injured, one seriously, after being hit by a mortar, and amongst the police officers have sustained some minor injuries." A newly published international study has identified what researchers say could be the first known case of a virus from an aquatic animal infecting humans and causing disease. According to a report published in the journal Nature Microbiology, the virus, known as the covert mortality norovirus, or the CMNV, was first discovered in farmed shrimp in China in 2014 and has since been found in more than 20 aquatic species, including shrimp, crabs, oysters, squid, and other marine animals across Asia, Africa, the Americas, and even Antarctica. It is linked to a serious inflammatory eye condition in people, particularly those who frequently handle raw seafood without protection or regularly consume raw aquatic animals. The findings are raising concerns about biosecurity, aquaculture, and the risk of disease crossing from animals to humans. The scientists say that Antarctic krill may be one of the earliest known hosts of this virus. The study has also linked the CMNV to a newly identified eye disease which causes repeated inflammation and dangerously high pressure inside the eye, which can lead to severe vision damage if left untreated. Researchers found the condition appeared more frequently in China's major aquaculture producing regions, suggesting a possible connection between intensive fish farming and increased disease risk. The scientists have warned that climate change and expanding human activity in marine environments could increase the chances of virus jumping from aquatic animals to humans.

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1: The earth is sending distress signals. Wildfires, droughts, and melting glaciers. Can we reverse the damage? Explore the harrowing effects of climate change. It's a wake-up call, global emergency.

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1: Where darkness hides behind every corner. Where the truth is stranger than fiction. A show that dives deep into the stories which shock and mystify. The victims, the accused, and the sinister float. Prime Crime is your front row seat to darkness.
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3: Credible, clear, continuous. 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

As our top focus, Israel has struck Lebanon's capital for the first time since the Trump-brokered ceasefire came into effect. In fact, Hezbollah also continues to fire drones at Israeli troops in southern Lebanon. We are telling you what all of this means for the fragile truce. 1 year since India launched Operation Sindhu, targeting terror hubs in Pakistan and Pakistan-occupied Kashmir. We get you a special report coming up. Also telling you all about Russia's latest threat as the Russia-Ukraine war sees a dangerous turn. All this and more coming up.

Israel has taken the war straight into the heart of the Lebanese capital for the first time since the Trump-brokered ceasefire came into effect on the 17th of April. Israeli warplanes struck Beirut, targeting a top Hezbollah commander in a deadly attack that signals a major escalation in the conflict.

Even as Israel intensifies its airstrikes, Hezbollah continues to fire drones at Israeli troops in southern Lebanon. The truce now appears to be hanging by a thread, basically, as the two sides expand their operations. A senior commander of Hezbollah's elite Radwan force was killed in the Israeli strike.

The Israeli Prime Minister and Defense Minister confirmed the operation in a joint statement. Israeli warplanes targeted Beirut's southern suburbs, an area known as a Hezbollah stronghold, and reports say the strike hit an apartment where Radwan force leaders were holding a meeting. This force is reportedly Hezbollah's most captured the moment the missile hit the building in the Lebanese capital. Take a look.

0: The Israeli military later released footage of the site and identified the Hezbollah commander as Ahmad Balot. The rescue team searched through the collapsed building after the attack as the residents gathered around the rubble.
1: We were sitting peacefully at night. I had arrived home to check on my family. We heard the sound of missiles, the strike. It was terrifying.
0: In an address, Netanyahu said, no terrorist is immune, quote unquote.
2: Yesterday evening, we eliminated the commander of Hezbollah's Radwan force in the heart of Beirut. This was the same senior terrorist who led the plan to conquer the north.
0: Beirut had not faced Israeli attacks since the 8th of April, when large-scale airstrikes across Lebanon, remember, killed more than 350 people. Since the ceasefire, Israel has continued to strike targets, primarily in southern Lebanon, while Hezbollah has responded with drone and rocket attacks on Israeli forces. Hezbollah has now released video footage claimed to show a drone attack on an Israeli glider control in Lebanon. The drone appeared to bypass Israel's anti-UAV defenses before hitting its target.

The Israeli military says an explosive drone over soldiers in southern Lebanon, including one who suffered serious injuries. Israel also saying 17 soldiers and 2 civilians have been killed since fighting escalated. Lebanon's health ministry said Israeli attacks across southern and east Lebanon led to further fatalities. And in Lebanon's Saskayer, 4 people were killed, 33 others injured after fresh Israeli strikes. Strikes were also reported on the town of Yater. Smoke billowed across the sky as Israeli jets struck the southern villages of Deir Sirian and Kfar Tibnit. Warplanes could be seen flying overhead. Explosions rocked the area.

Smoke also rose over Nabatieh after another round of Israeli airstrikes targeted southern Lebanon. Israeli strikes on Lebanon have killed more than 2,700 people, remember, and displaced more than a million since the 2nd of March. Meanwhile, the Israeli military saying it is investigating an Israeli soldier who was photographed reportedly smoking next to a statue of the Virgin Mary and placing a cigarette in the statue's mouth in southern Lebanon, allegedly. The image was reportedly taken in the Christian village of Debir. Last month itself, another Israeli soldier was photographed striking a statue of Jesus with a sledgehammer in the same village, reportedly. The Israel Defense Forces saying they viewed the incident with utmost severity, saying the soldier's actions

0: 1 year ago today, India launched Operation Sindoor, a high-precision military response to the Pahalgam terror attack that killed 26 civilians. In just 88 hours, India targeted terror camps in an assertive security doctrine built on speed as well as precision. But a year on, according to the Indian government's latest assessment dossier accessed by VEON, Pakistani terror groups like the Jaish-e-Mohammed and the Lashkar-e-Toiba are yet to recover from Indian strikes. Take a look.
1: May 2025, a date that redefined India's counter-terror strategy. In the early hours, India launched Operation Sindoor, a tri-service military campaign targeting terror infrastructure across Pakistan and Pakistan-occupied Kashmir. The operation was a direct response to the brutal and cowardly Pahalgam terror attack on the 22nd of April, which claimed the lives of 25 tourists and one local guide. And precise, 9 terror hubs were targeted with accuracy, aimed at dismantling the networks of Jaish-e-Mohammed, Lashkar-e-Taiba and Hizbul Mujahideen, while ensuring minimal civilian damage. Among the key targets were Jaish-e-Mohammed's headquarters in Bahawalpur, Lashkar-e-Taiba facilities in Muridke and Muzaffarabad, and multiple Hizbul Mujahideen locations. India also eliminated several high-value terror operatives, including those linked to the IC-814 hijacking and the Pulwama terror attack. But Operation Sindoor did not stop at terror camps. For the first time, India struck multiple Pakistani air bases and military installations, including Chaklala, Rafiki, Noor Khan and Rahim Yar Khan. The Indian forces had sent a loud message that terror and safe havens will no longer be tolerated. Pakistan responded with a swarm of drones and missiles targeting Indian cities along the Western Front. But India's multi-layered air defense network, powered by defense indigenous technology and advanced S-400 air defense systems, successfully intercepted the attacks. The operation also showcased the power of the air-launched BrahMos supersonic cruise missile, which emerged as a game-changer in modern precision warfare. Just 88 hours after the first strike, Pakistan's DGMO reached out to India seeking a ceasefire, marking the end of a 4-day conflict that reshaped South Asian security dynamics.
2: Operation is still going on means making preparations that are going on. We have imbibed some lessons during Operation Sindoor, and because of those lessons, we thought that we need to make some changes. Therefore, the operation will remain in progress for as long as it is required.
1: Beyond the battlefield, Operation Sindoor also marked a diplomatic and strategic turning point.
3: By striking the terror hubs in the heart of Pakistan using long-range precision weapons, India effectively called the bluff on Pakistan's nuclear blackmail.
1: In the aftermath of the Pahalgam attack, India suspended the Indus Waters Treaty, making it clear that terror and to self-defense. Following the operation today, Prime Minister Narendra Modi changed his social media to a special Operation Sindoor emblem. 1 year later, the lessons of Operation Sindoor continue.

0: to shape India's military modernization. The armed forces are now focusing on next-generation indigenous air defense systems.
1: Struck and decimated their 9 terrorist camps on the 7th of May. Proof is there for everybody to see. The hard facts, ground reality is that we struck 11 of their airfields. The ground reality is that we destroyed 13 of their aircraft, either on ground or in the air, including one value airborne asset at a record distance of Shah, which you would be aware of, and our DRDO is working on that, and which we hope in near future. As I said, we the organizer has already conveyed the direction for Sudarshan Chakra, so we are working towards that.
0: From the strikes on terror camps to the assertion of a new security doctrine, Operation Sindoor will always be remembered as a major example of India's precision strike capabilities. Bureau Report, VON, World is One.

U.S. President Donald Trump has repeatedly made tough remarks when it comes to Iran. But when it comes to the Strait of Hormuz, did Saudi Arabia force Washington to back off from a key operation? According to an NBC News report citing two U.S. officials, Trump was forced to pause a major U.S. naval escort operation after Riyadh refused to cooperate. As per the report, Saudi Arabia used its control over critical airspace and military access to push back against a plan it believed could drag the Gulf deeper into direct conflict with Iran. And according to the report, Gulf allies were caught off guard after Trump announced Project Freedom, the U.S. mission designed to guide ships through the Strait of Hormuz. The operation was set to begin on Monday, remember, but the Saudi leadership reported that the U.S. military aircraft would not be allowed to use the Prince Sultan Air Base or even cross Saudi airspace to carry out that escort mission. The NBC News report says Trump personally called the Saudi Crown Prince in an attempt to reverse the decision. But the effort allegedly failed. With access to key Saudi airspace blocked, the U.S. president was basically reportedly left with little choice but to pause the operation in order to restore military access to the region. And the development is significant because Saudi Arabia, remember, had earlier allowed U.S. aircraft to operate from the same Prince Sultan Air Base during Operation Epic Fury against Iran, before the current temporary U.S.-Iran ceasefire came in. At the same time, U.S.

0: actually defend Gulf allies in Akhrib. Even as these reports surface, the U.S. is waiting for Iran reportedly to respond to a new proposal aimed at ending the war and reopening the Strait of Hormuz. According to Axios, Washington expects a response from Tehran within 48 hours. Iran says it is still reviewing the proposal, reportedly. The one-page draft agreement is reportedly set to include 14 points, including the gradual reopening of Hormuz, sanctions relief, limits on... Meanwhile, the Iranian president has revealed details of his recent meeting with the Supreme Leader since he suffered severe injuries at the start of the U.S.-Israeli war on Iran on the 28th of February. Listen to this.
1: I had the honor of meeting the dear leader. We spoke with him for nearly 2.5 hours. First of all, I should tell you that his views and the way he interacted were truly sincere and humble. For a leader to treat a person in such a manner, he genuinely had such a demeanor.
0: Shifting focus now to India, after the assembly election results were declared in West Bengal, a chilling murder rocked the state. The personal assistant of BJP fired 4 bullets at him. Buddhadev Behra, who was driving the car, also suffered bullet injuries and remains in a critical condition. An SIT headed by an Inspector General rank officer has been formed to probe the murder. Meanwhile, the mortal remains were brought home from the hospital to his residence. Adhikari, remember, who was a key CM contender as well, alleged that this was a pre-planned murder.
2: No matter how much we condemn the way this murder was carried out, it is not enough. He was killed because he was my aide and I defeated in Babanipur. This could be the reason for his murder. I stand with his family, and the family's demand is to apprehend those who committed this murder and ensure they are punished. The post-mortem revealed that 4 bullets were fired at him. This was detected.
0: And in another case of post-poll violence, a clash broke out between BJP and TMC workers in Howrah, resulting in one person getting injured. Subsequently, the police brought the situation under control. Now, it's important to note here that the BJP will be choosing its CM face on Friday by a swearing-in ceremony on the 9th of May. However, TMC continues to be defiant with the Chief Minister. Outgoing Chief Minister Mamata Banerjee's refusal to resign. A few hours ago, the Samajwadi Party chief met the TMC leader at her residence in Kolkata to express solidarity. Thereafter, he accused the BJP and the Election Commission of committing what he called electoral fraud. Let's now also talk about what's happening, that Vijay has not been able to muster the required numbers for forming the government. While his party, the TVK, has 108 MLAs, remember, and has backed the support of 5 Congress legislators, he is still 5 short of the halfway mark there. And there was a twist in the tale earlier, with reports suggesting back-channel talks between arch rivals AIADMK and DMK to keep the TVK out of government. However, outgoing Chief Minister M.K. Stalin quashed that speculation by indicating that the DMK would allow Vijay to form the government and run it without any disturbance for 6 months. Meanwhile, resort politics, as it's called, is back in full swing. While the TVK MLAs are already in Puducherry, multiple AIADMK legislators...
3: Due to the intense heat in Chennai, MLAs said that they are staying in Puducherry. Around 40 MLAs are currently staying there. We will never support Vijay.
0: And amid all of this, all eyes are on the VCK, CPI and CPIM that have won 2 seats each. While they are yet to take a final call when it comes to supporting Vijay, all these parties urge the governor to invite him for government formation as leader of the single largest party. Interestingly, minority governments are not uncommon in India's history per se. What's important to note here is that they must prove majority on the floor of the House. This was also mentioned in the Supreme Court's judgment. In fact, what should the governor do then in case of a hung assembly is also the immediate

0: question. The Commission examined the relationship between the centre and the state governments, laid down the order of precedence to be followed for government formation. The first, the largest pre-poll alliance must be invited, and then preference should be given to the single largest party. Only after exhausting these possibilities, a post-poll coalition should be explored. However, past precedents of a hung assembly showing a variance in the approach of governors. For example, after the 2014 Maharashtra assembly elections, the governor invited the BJP to form the government despite it lacking a majority. But Devendra Fadnavis managed to pass the floor test via voice note with NCP MLAs abstaining. In 2017, for example, Goa witnessed a different situation. With the Congress not being invited despite winning the largest number of seats, the BJP, with its post-poll allies, was allowed to form the government and subsequently proved its. In 2018, the BJP fell short of a majority in Karnataka, while the Congress and the JDU forged a post-poll alliance and crossed the majority mark in terms of the number of legislators. The governor did not accept their claim and instead invited the BJP to form the government. In the end, Yediyurappa resigned without facing a floor test. Another episode in Maharashtra in 2019, for example, while president's rule was briefly imposed with no group able to form the government, the state witnessed a sudden early morning swearing-in of Fadnavis as Chief Minister and Ajit Pawar as Deputy CM, with the governor accepting the claim of NCP support. However, the government has demonstration at headquarters in the state on Friday, blaming the governor and the centre for allegedly acting against the constitution.
1: 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Backed with analysis from field experts who truly matter, because we believe in decoding the real picture for you. 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World is One.
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1: From the bustling trading floors of Wall Street to the vibrant exchanges of Asian stock markets, WeOn breaks it down for you to make sense of what's happening. As we reveal the key factors behind events, strategic battles, and the game-changing business decisions that shape the world. We bring you all of this and more on World Business Watch.
6: The Earth is sending distress signals. Wildfires, droughts, and melting glaciers. Can we reverse the damage? Explore the harrowing effects of climate change.

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1: Where darkness hides behind every corner. Where the truth is stranger than fiction. A show that dives deep into the stories which shock and mystify. The victims, the accused, and the sinister float. Prime Crime is your front row seat to darkness. Get the latest updates.
2: Destroy their
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4: Switching gears for now, Russia and Ukraine are fighting. The two sides continuing to strike each other despite competing self-imposed ceasefires in the run-up to the Victory Day celebrations in Moscow. Moscow, meanwhile, has threatened Kiev's decision-making centers of retaliatory strikes, while Zelensky says the fate of Moscow's aid now depends on Ukraine. The big question is whether Ukraine will actually defy Russia's ceasefire. Getting you the complete story.

0: The war drums are growing louder. Missiles and drones are raining on both sides. Russia and Ukraine are hammering each other with relentless strikes, despite competing ceasefires. Moscow has bombarded Ukraine's second largest city, Kharkiv, in its latest assault. Ukrainian authorities claim Russian drone strikes lit up the skyline, leaving civilians scrambling for life. But Russia maintains it never targeted civilians or civilian-related infrastructure across. Zelensky accuses Moscow of ignoring a proposed ceasefire while continuing large strikes across Ukraine. He has issued a stern warning to Russia, saying Kyiv will respond fairly to Russia's ongoing attacks.
1: Україна буде діяти дзеркально. Залежно від ситуації вночі,
2: Ukraine will act in kind. Depending on the situation overnight and tomorrow, we will also determine our fully justified responses. Russia has received from us a clear proposal on silence of the guns and diplomacy and knows how to contact Ukraine or our partners in order to coordinate the details. If the one person in Moscow who cannot live without war cares only about one parade and nothing else, that's a different story.
1: Цікавий тільки один парад і більше нічого, то це інша справа.
0: Ukraine is striking back hard. Kyiv has reportedly 347 drone blitz, targeting a military logistics hub near Moscow. This is one of the biggest aerial assaults by Ukraine in the last 4 years. The deep strikes by Ukraine inside Russia over the past few days has put Russian authorities on their toes. The Kremlin has intensified security as the country prepares to host the high-profile Victory Day celebrations, marking the anniversary of victory in World War II. Moscow has been fortified. Russian National Guard soldiers and armed Interior Ministry police have been deployed across key locations. Security measures have been put in place for Putin and scaled back celebrations this year. Tanks and missiles walk through the Red Square for the first time in almost 2 decades. A decision that has been taken after Ukraine launched drone attacks as far away as the Urals. Russia has drawn a fresh red line for Ukraine. Moscow has threatened Kyiv's decision-making centers of retaliatory attacks if Ukraine strikes Moscow during Victory Day celebrations.

0: The Russian Foreign Ministry strongly urges the authorities of your country, the leadership of your organization, to treat this statement with the utmost responsibility and to ensure the advance evacuation from the city of Kyiv of personnel of diplomatic and other missions, as well as citizens, in view of the inevitability of a retaliatory strike by the armed forces of the Russian Federation.
1: Depends on Ukraine. The Ukrainian president has accused Moscow of rejecting Kyiv's ceasefire proposal and continuing attacks across multiple regions. Ukraine and Russia have traded fire 1,820 times after Putin announced ceasefire on May 4th in the run-up to Victory Day. As the fight rages on and deadlock over peace talks prevails, Ukraine's top negotiator is in Miami for a meeting with U.S. representatives. Victory Day is one of Russia's most symbolic national events, showcasing patriotic pride. Any disruption, any strike near Moscow could trigger a dangerous new escalation. Euro Report, we on World is One.
2: And before we go, look at what else is lined up for you on the show tonight. As Donald Trump prepares to meet Xi Jinping later this month, a highly anticipated meeting, what can Washington expect from Beijing? We decode that shortly. That's coming up next. Are you tired of receiving spam calls? India ranks 5th globally among spam-affected nations. We get you the complete story with the numbers. Is it possible for a baby to be born twice and have two birthdays? It's being said that's exactly what happened with an infant in the United States. We tell you all about his extraordinary story. All this and more coming up.

As U.S. President Donald Trump prepares for that high-stakes meeting with the Chinese President Xi Jinping later this month, the big question is, what exactly can Washington expect from Beijing? The upcoming meeting will be Trump's first visit to China, remember, in 8 years, and comes at a time when the world's two largest economies are trying to manage the deep trade, technology, and geopolitical tensions, even as they look for areas of possible cooperation. The two sides, in fact, appear to be working towards a broader trade understanding. On the surface, Washington wants Beijing to significantly boost purchases of American goods like soybeans, beef, poultry, even energy products, and aircraft, reportedly. One of the key proposals on the table is a possible Chinese commitment to buy 25 million metric tons of U.S. soybeans for the next 3 years. And there are also reports of a massive Boeing deal under discussion for 500 Boeing 737 MAX jets along with wide-body aircraft also reportedly being discussed. This deal that has been stalled for years amid U.S.-China strategic tensions. For Donald Trump, such agreements, but at the same time, China is expected to demand in return. China wants the U.S. to ease restrictions on advanced semiconductor exports and cheap and chip-making equipment, also chip-making equipment. Curbs, remember, that have become central to Washington's efforts to limit China's technological rise as well. At the same time, the U.S. is pushing China to relax controls on rare earths and critical minerals. These materials are essential for American automotive, defense, and aerospace industries. But beyond trade, there is a much bigger strategic issue driving these talks. U.S. sanctions on Chinese refiners accused of buying Iranian oil. Washington has recently sanctioned several Chinese refiners.

refining companies as part of a broader campaign to cut off Iran's oil revenues. And the U.S. has linked to Iranian crude. In fact, the U.S. Treasury Secretary confirmed that two Chinese banks warning about the risks of being sanctioned entities reportedly, and that appears to have triggered a careful balancing act in Beijing. China's Commerce Ministry publicly invoked its 2021 anti-sanctions law. It has notified Chinese companies to disregard certain U.S. restrictions. Reports suggest China's financial regulator quietly asked major banks to halt fresh lending to some of the targeted refiners. And this contradiction from Beijing is significant. On one hand, you see, Beijing is projecting defiance against what it calls unjustified U.S. sanctions. And on the other, it's clearly trying to protect its financial system and major companies from the threat of secondary sanctions. It could just be about trade. For China, the priority could be to reduce pressure on its banks, refiners, technology sector. And for the United States, the aim is to secure economic concessions while maintaining strategic leverage over both China and Iran. So as Donald Trump heads to China, he is likely to find a Beijing that is willing to talk deals, but also one that is trying to navigate a growing sanctions battle with Washington. And that could make this one of the most important U.S.-China meetings in years. China, meanwhile, has announced suspended death sentences for two of its former defense ministers. This comes after their former Chinese defense ministers, Wei Fenghe and Li Shangfu, were both convicted of bribery, remember, and given the death penalty with a two-year reprieve by the country's military court. A death sentence with reprieve in China is typically commuted to life imprisonment if the offender does not commit any crime during the period of reprieve. We served as defense minister from 2018 to 2023, whereas Shangfu succeeded Wei and held the position for less than 8 months in 2023. Both men were placed under investigation by the military's anti-graft arm in the year 2023. And China's Xi Jinping has taken his purge of the armed forces to the very top. And the armed forces have been just one of the many broad corruption crackdown ordered by Xi Jinping after coming to power. In 2023, for example, the purges even reached the elite rocket force, which oversees nuclear weapons as well as conventional missiles. While Xi Jinping continues to prioritize the strengthening of the military through extensive purge, the dismissal of its top-ranking commanders also raises a crucial question. Is the crackdown really helping China build a modern military? Or is it just creating gaps within its command center?

Are you tired of receiving spam calls? India has been ranked among the world's top five most spammed countries. According to a global report on spam and fraud calls, the country is being heavily targeted by sales, telemarketing, and scam calls. The report is based on data from Truecaller's more than 500 million global users, India ranking fifth on the global spam call volume, with Indonesia topping the list, followed by Chile, Vietnam, and Brazil. In 2025 alone, more than 68 billion spam and fraud calls were identified worldwide. India records a spam intensity of 66%, making it one of the most affected markets globally. In India, spam calls are mainly driven by commercial and fraud activity. Sales and telemarketing calls, meanwhile, account for 36%. Financial services make up 18%. And scams contribute to 12%. Global patterns showing different sources of spam, including banking in Indonesia and Mexico, and debt collection in Chile. Experts warn that rising spam is rapidly eroding trust in unknown calls as fraud and impersonation continue to rise. Truecaller reportedly saying it has now over 500 million monthly active users and is focusing on preventing fraud before it reaches users.

0: Cyber experts, meanwhile, say users can reduce risks by using caller ID and spam filter apps, not sharing personal or bank details over unknown calls, and reporting suspicious numbers to help block future fraud attempts as well. Cyber experts estimating and industry trackers also, according to the estimates by cyber experts and industry trackers, Indians lose thousands of crores annually to phone-based fraud, and the fastest growing financial crime channels in the country. Over a month ago, a court verdict in the US took the tech giants by a storm. It held Meta and Google accountable for designing social media platforms that are harmful to young people and fined them with a cumulative sum of $6 million. Meta has now challenged this verdict. Our next report telling you more.
1: The global debate around social media addiction took a fresh turn as Meta asked a Los Angeles court to overturn its March verdict, holding the tech giant liable for the depression of a 19-year-old woman. In the alternative, it sought a new trial. Meta argued that it was shielded from the claims by going to Section 230 of the Communications Decency Act. This 1996 federal law exempts online platforms from legal liability for the materials their users post. Meta also asserted that evidence presented at the trial tied the woman's mental health challenges to the content she viewed, rather than design features like autoplay and infinite scroll. Meanwhile, Google also said that it had plans to appeal against the verdict. Dates back to January this year when 19-year-old Kaylee filed a lawsuit against Meta, TikTok, Google, and Snap. She claimed to have been addicted to these platforms at a young age because of their attention-grabbing design. The petitioner demanded accountability as she has blamed these tech giants for fueling her depression and suicidal thoughts. Subsequently, Snap filed an out-of-court settlement with the petitioner. Court's ruling found Meta and Google of being negligent in designing addictive products. According to the judges, both tech companies failed to provide adequate warnings about potential danger of their products. Meta and Google were ordered to pay Kaylee $4.2 and $1.8 million, respectively. Meta CEO Zuckerberg himself testified in this matter. While he sidestepped the question on whether Instagram is addictive, he made one big admission that should matter to every social media user. After being presented internal documents, he revealed that Meta previously set a goal to increase the amount of time people spent on Instagram but gradually moved away from this approach. This raises some key questions. Can content and the platform be separated? Why are tech giants not able to use AI effectively to ensure that digital safety and age-based access remains sacrosanct? This assumes significance at a time when the world is grappling with the menace of social media addiction. According to the Digital 2026 report, by the data report, an average TikTok user spends 1 hour and 37 minutes on the app every single day. YouTube users aren't far behind at 1 hour and 25 minutes. Instagram comes in at 1 hour and 13 minutes and Facebook at just over an hour. Now, Meta's appeal is being closely followed as it can have implications on thousands of similar cases filed against Meta, Google, and other social media firms by individuals, families, as well as states.
0: Is masculine behavior bad for the planet? Why is this question even being asked? A global study is questions over climate change and the role that gender plays. Over 20 scientists from 13 countries say certain masculine lifestyles are accelerating environmental damage faster than many people realize. Our next report telling you more.

0: A new international research paper has linked masculine behavior patterns with higher environmental damage and larger carbon footprints. The study, published in the journal Norma, International Journal for Masculinity Studies, listing studies on global warming, pollution, and environmental collapse, according to their findings. Men, on average, store carbon-intensive products and services, especially when it comes to transportation, tourism, and meat consumption. The global report also claims that men show lower levels of concern about climate change and are generally less active in environmental politics. Researchers say many men resist changing everyday habits, even as climate warnings grow more urgent. A 2025 study from France involving 15,000 participants found that men produced 26% more emissions than women through food travel habits alone. Researchers found that some men avoid sustainable products they fear appearing less masculine. The global paper also highlights the dominance of men in high pollution sectors such as heavy industry, industrial agriculture, extraction-based businesses, and militarism. One of the editors of the paper says there is now significant evidence showing the environmental impact of certain male behaviors. Researchers clarified that the problem does not apply equally to all men, adding that wealthy elite men in industrialized Western societies contribute far more to environmental damage than low-income populations in the global South.
1: The president-elect of the Oxford Union has been removed from office after an election tribunal found her guilty of electoral fraud, reportedly, during the student body's recent polls, according to a report by The Telegraph. The postgraduate student was disqualified after the union's tribunal concluded that she had distributed Oxford Union membership cards to individuals who were not eligible to vote, allegedly. During the proceedings, she was handing out a stack of membership cards on polling day to people who were not entitled to vote, allegedly. She instructed them, reportedly, to cast ballots using the identities of other members, allegedly. The alleged irregularities were first flagged on the 6th of March when several students were reportedly caught voting using other members' identification details. In fact, following the tribunal's verdict, the Oxford Union has announced a re-poll for the president's position, which is scheduled to take place on coming Monday. She had elected to the role in March. In her election manifesto, she had promised a new access membership fund. Procedural reforms to Thursday debates and greater representation of female speakers at the union, reportedly. Responding to the decision, she has told The Telegraph, reportedly, that she plans to appeal against the ruling. She also claimed that she had been subjected to racism and harassment, allegedly, during the controversy. Is it possible for a baby to be born twice? Can you have two birthdays in a year? Yes, they sound like strange questions, but that's exactly what's happened in the United States. It's an extraordinary, heartwarming story. It can be said that the Florida infant was born twice because he underwent a surgery that involved a partial delivery weeks before his mother gave birth to him. Let's tell you more about what really happened. 19 weeks into her pregnancy came grim news. Doctors discovered the baby had congenital high airway obstruction syndrome. This is basically a condition which involves a thick membrane impeding a fetus's airway. It's often deadly because it causes fluid to become trapped in a fetus's lungs. A surgery was then performed that involved a partial delivery. The baby was then placed back in the mother's uterus. The procedure was performed when she was 25 weeks pregnant. In fact, the mother has reportedly said her son would mark his first year of life with two birthdays, one on the anniversary.

of that surgery that saved his life, and then on the day of the actual birth. With that, it's a wrap on this edition of Gravitas Tonight. This is me, Molly Kampeed, signing off. Thanks for watching.

0: to the bustling trading floors of Wall Street, to the vibrant exchanges of Asian stock markets. Weon breaks it down for you to make sense of what's happening, as we reveal the key factors behind events, strategic battles, and the game-changing business decisions that shape the world. We bring you all of this and more on World Business Watch.
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5: 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A show that dives deep into the stories which shock and mystify the victims, the accused, and the sinister plot. 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

0: we struck 11 of their airfields. The ground reality is that we destroyed 13 of their aircraft.
1: On the first year anniversary of Operation Sindoor, Air Marshal A.K. Bharti reveals that India had struck 13 Pakistani aircraft, destroyed 11 airfields and also 9 terror camps during the Operation Sindoor last year. Russia urges residents and diplomats to leave Kiev for a second time in less than 24 hours, warning of a potential retaliatory strike during a unilateral ceasefire that Moscow has declared for its World War II Victory Day parade on the 9th of May. Lebanon and Israel will hold on 14th and the 15th of May in Washington. This comes after a new Israeli bombing in the heart of the Lebanese capital, Beirut.

And reports say that the U.S. Department of Justice is probing $2.6 billion in oil trades related to the Iran war, according to ABC News. The Department of Justice, along with the Commodity Futures Trading Commission, is now probing at least four of these trades. And reports say over 30 people have been killed in two attacks in central Mali. The attacks have been claimed by Al-Qaeda-linked terrorists. And forensic examination has confirmed that the Mumbai family of four died of rat poison and not watermelon-induced food poisoning. The massive case has come days after their autopsies revealed a green tint in their internal organs, which is consistent with poisoning. And world number one Jannik Sinner wants Grand Slams to show tennis players more respect in the ongoing row over prize money. The four-time Grand Slam champion says that players give far more than they receive in return.

0: Iran has said that it is reviewing the latest 14-point proposal put forth by the United States. This said that an agreement could be near following positive talks that his team had had over the last 24 hours. Iranian Foreign Ministry spokesperson Al-Baghaei has said that Iran has not yet responded to Pakistan, which is acting as the mediator between Tehran and Washington. Trump has repeatedly said that he believes that this war can be brought to a quick end. However, previous attempts to reach an agreement have not produced any results. And despite this, he has continued to project confidence that a deal is still possible.
1: So I think we won. Now it's only a question of, look, if we left right now Iran, it would take them 20 years to rebuild. You would call that, we're in good shape, right?
2: Fantastic.
1: We're in good shape. And now we're doing well. Now we have to get what we have to get. If we don't do that, we'll have to go a big step further. But with that being said, we've had very good talks over the last 24 hours. And it's very possible that we'll make a deal. Yeah, please.
0: At the same time, Trump has again raised the possibility of restarting the American bombings on Iran if negotiations were to fail. He's called the possibility of Tehran agreeing to the latest proposal a big assumption. So far, neither side has publicly detailed as to what the proposal contains, and the reported draft agreement is in the form of a one-page memorandum of understanding. It is set to aim at a permanent end to the war by laying out a framework for longer negotiations that are focused on Iran's nuclear program. The document reportedly includes a pause on uranium enrichment by Iran and the transfer of its highly enriched uranium stockpiles out of the country. In return, the United States will move to ease certain financial

0: financial sanctions on Tehran. America will release a portion of Iran's frozen financial assets, and the proposal is further included from both sides to lift restrictions on transit through the Strait of Hormuz. Raising hopes for securing a deal, Trump has also halted a short-lived military operation to reopen the Strait of Hormuz. The abrupt pause reportedly came after a backlash from Gulf allies, especially Saudi Arabia. An NBC report cited two U.S. officials said that Saudi Arabia informed the United States it will not allow the military to fly aircraft from an airbase southeast of Riyadh or to fly through Saudi airspace to support this effort. Other reports said that Kuwait had also denied the U.S. use of its bases and airspace for the operation. Meanwhile, Iranian President Masoud Pezeshkian met with the country's supreme leader Mujtaba Khamenei. He said that he had spoken with him in person during a closed-door engagement.
1: Meeting the dear leader, we spoke with him for nearly 2.5 hours. First of all, I should tell you that his views and the way he interacted were truly sincere and humble. For a leader to treat a person in such a manner, he genuinely had such a demeanor.
0: Khamenei has not appeared publicly for an extended period. His location, health condition, and ability to fully exercise authority remain unclear to the public. His absence has continued to fuel speculation within political and media circles. And India is marking 1 year since Operation Sindoor, a military mission that hit the very core of Pakistan's terror infrastructure and also caused some significant damage to its airfields. The operation was launched in response to the Pahalgam terror attack in which 26 people were killed. The Indian Armed Force addressed joint press briefing in honour of 1 year of Operation Sindoor. The Deputy Chief of Air Staff, Air Marshal Avadhesh Kumar Bharti, revealed that India had destroyed Pakistan's 9 terror camps, 11 airfields and 13 aircraft.
2: And what are the hard facts? The hard facts are that we struck and decimated their 9 terrorist camps on the 7th of May. Proof is there for everybody to see. The hard facts and the ground reality is that we struck 11 of their airfields. The ground reality is that we destroyed 13 of their aircraft, either on ground or in the air, including one high-value airborne asset at a record distance of 300 kilometers plus.
0: The former Director General of Military Operations said that Pakistan had suffered major losses with over 100 of their soldiers and similar number of terrorists killed during the confrontation.
3: So the numbers that they suffered on the line of control in the exchanges that followed, they lost more than 100 soldiers. That number is in excess of 100. 100 terrorists were what were killed in those 9 terrorist camps. So there was innumerable amount of damage.
0: The Indian Army has also released a picture of the damaged Pakistani radar. This is the first time that India has revealed the picture of a damaged Pakistani radar. The pictures is from the Indian military video marking 1 year anniversary of Operation Sindoor. In a confrontation that lasted for about 88 hours, India unleashed Rafale, Hammer bombs, kamikaze drones, Brahmos and the Storm Shadow missiles. On the defensive front, Akash and S-400 systems successfully guarded the Indian skies from Pakistani projectiles. And according to the Indian government's latest assessment dossier accessed by Vyond, Pakistani terror groups such as the Jaish-e-Mohammed and the LET are yet to recover from the Indian strikes. The Indian assessment has described the strikes as very precise and punitive. One, show a shift in India's strategy moving beyond the legacy of strategic restraint.

Russia and Ukraine are unrelenting. Both sides are striking each other despite competing self-imposed ceasefires in the run-up to the Victory Day celebrations in Moscow. Moscow has threatened Kiev's decision-making centers of retaliation.

retaliatory strikes, while Zelensky has said that the fate of Moscow's main parade now depends on Ukraine. The question is this: whether Ukraine will defy Russia's ceasefire. Our next report explores.

0: The war drums are growing louder. Missiles and drones are raining on both sides. Russia and Ukraine are hammering each other with relentless strikes, despite competing ceasefires. Moscow has bombarded Ukraine's second largest city, Kharkiv, in its latest assault. Ukrainian authorities claim Russian drone strikes lit up the skyline, leaving civilians scrambling for life. But Russia maintains it never targeted civilians or civilian relatives across Ukraine. Zelensky accuses Moscow of ignoring a proposed ceasefire while continuing large-scale strikes across Ukraine. He has issued a stern warning to Russia, saying Kyiv will respond fairly to Russia's ongoing attacks.
1: Україна буде діяти дзеркально. Залежно від ситуації вночі.
2: Ukraine will act in kind. Depending on the situation overnight and tomorrow, we will also determine our fully justified responses. Russia has received from us a clear proposal on silence of the guns and diplomacy and knows how to contact Ukraine or our partners in order to coordinate the details. If the one person in Moscow who cannot live without war cares only about one parade and nothing else, that's a different story.
1: Цікавий тільки один парад і більше нічого, то це інша справа.
0: Ukraine is striking back. Has reportedly launched a massive 347 drone blitz, targeting a military logistics hub near Moscow. This is one of the biggest aerial assaults by Ukraine in the last 4 years. The deep strikes by Ukraine inside Russia over the past few days has put Russian authorities on their toes. The Kremlin has intensified activity as the country prepares to host the high-profile Victory Day celebrations, marking the anniversary of victory in World War II. Moscow has been fortified. Russian National Guard soldiers and armed Interior Ministry police have been deployed across key locations. Extra security measures have been put in place for Putin in case Ukraine carried out strikes on May 9th. Russia has scaled back celebrations this year. Tanks and missiles rode through the Red Square for the first time in almost 2 decades, a decision that has been taken after Ukraine launched drone attacks as far away as the Urals. Russia has drawn a fresh red line for Ukraine. Moscow has threatened Kyiv's decision-making centers of retaliatory attacks if Ukraine strikes Moscow during Victory Day celebrations.
3: The Russian Foreign Ministry strongly urges the authorities of your country, the leadership of your organization, to treat this statement with the utmost responsibility and to ensure the advance evacuation from the city of Kyiv of personnel of diplomatic and other missions, as well as citizens, in view of the inevitability of a retaliatory strike by the armed forces of the Russian Federation against Kyiv.
4: МІД Росії настоятельно призивають власті.
0: Zelensky is defiant. He has sent out a blunt message saying Russia's military parade depends on Ukraine. The Ukrainian president has accused Moscow of rejecting Kyiv's ceasefire proposal and continuing attacks across multiple regions. Ukraine and Russia have traded fire 1,820 times after Putin announced ceasefire on May 4th in the run-up to Victory Day. As the fighting rages on and deadlock over peace talks prevails, Ukraine's top negotiator is in Miami for a meeting with U.S. representatives. Victory Day is one of Russia's most symbolic national events, showcasing patriotic pride. Any disruption, any strike near Moscow could trigger a dangerous new escalation. Bureau Report, we on. World is one.
5: Hezbollah has released what aims to be a glider control system of Israel in southern Lebanon. Take a look at these images.

Now, the American Secretary of State Marco Rubio has wrapped up a significant visit to the Vatican where he met with Pope Leo XIV. And this encounter comes at a time when relations between the Trump administration and the EU have shown some clear strains. And it seems as Rubio is trying to bridge that gap and to try and restore some dialogue. Rubio, who's a practicing Catholic, arrived under tight security. He spent nearly about 2.5 hours in a private audience with the Pope, departing in a convoy shortly after the meeting that marked the first direct contact between Pope Leo XIV and any Trump's cabinet official in nearly about a year. It fell on the one-year anniversary of Pope Leo's papacy, adding a layer of symbolism to the timing. The Vatican showed Rubio crystal football. In return, the Pope gifted Rubio a pen from olive wood, describing it as coming from a plant of peace. Rubio also met with Cardinal Pietro Parolin, the Vatican Secretary of State. The U.S. State Department said that talks with Pope Leo XIV, the Vatican's top diplomat, focused on peace efforts in West Asia. And the discussion also included Cuba and religious freedoms. But amid signs that Rubio was looking to smooth out relations with the Vatican, the U.S.

0: included a series of public attacks on Pope in recent weeks. The remarks have drawn a significant backlash from Christian leaders across the political spectrum.
1: He's a man that doesn't think that we should be toying with a country that wants a nuclear weapon so they can blow up the world. I'm not a fan of Pope Leo.
0: The Pope Leo responded by stating that God does not listen to the prayers of those who wage war. He has steadily countered Trump's misrepresentation of his stance on Iran and nuclear.
2: Self-defense has traditionally always been allowed by the church. To talk about just war today is a complex problem, and we have to analyze it on many levels. But ever since the entrance into the nuclear age, the whole concept of war has to be re-evaluated in terms today. And I always believe that it's much better to enter into dialogue than to look for arms and to support the arms industry, which gains billions and billions of dollars each year.
0: Rubio has often been tasked with addressing or clarifying Trump's remarks on foreign policy issues. In recent weeks, Trump has also criticized the Italian Prime Minister Giorgia Meloni, the Foreign Minister Antonio Tajani and other NATO allies over what he sees as a lack of support for the American and the Israeli war on Iran. Rubio is scheduled to meet with Giorgia Meloni and Tajani on Friday amidst continued differences.
3: Secretary of State Marco Rubio spent about 2.5 hours in the Vatican with Pope Leo and then with the Cardinal Secretary of State Petro Parolin. The State Department says that they did discuss the situation in the Middle East and the need for a durable peace, but the real visit was to underscore the strong bilateral relationship between the United States and the Holy See. This visit came after weeks of sparring between President Donald Trump and Pope Leo, with Trump criticizing Leo's call for peace and dialogue to end the Iran war. By the end of the audience, it appeared that at least the tensions had come down a little bit. Secretary Rubio presented Leo with a crystal football with the seal of the State Department on it, and he joked that he knew that Leo was a baseball guy.
0: The cybercrime cases across India continue to show mixed trends in the latest NCRB data, with Bengaluru emerging as the biggest hotspot amongst major metro cities. The reports have highlighted wide variations in cybercrime rates across urban India. NCRB data shows total cybercrime cases in India have risen to 1,928 in 2024, up by nearly 17% from 2023. Cybercrime rate in the country has increased from 6.2% to 7.3% during the same period. Fraud cases have dominated with 72.6% of the total cybercrime incidents, followed by sexual exploitation and extortion. Delhi recorded 404 cases, showing a decline from previous years. Bengaluru has recorded the highest cybercrime cases amongst metro cities at 17,561, showing a sharp rise and also emerging as the top cybercrime hotspot in India. Mumbai followed with 4,939 cases, while Hyderabad has reported over 4,009 cases. Chennai recorded about 1,882 cases, and Kolkata reported just 21 cases with high charge sheet rate. Most other metro cities have witnessed a decline in cases between 2022 and 2024, and analysts say that the rise in Bengaluru is linked to high digital penetration, large tech workforce, and also increasing online transactions, making it a prime target for fraudsters. Cyber experts have also warned that most fraud cases now involve digital payment scams, fake investment traps and phishing links, often targeting urban internet users. And on to some sports news now. The Parisian authorities have remanded 95 people in custody, including 9 minors, following violence that rocked the French capital after Paris Saint-Germain reached back-to-back. The police arrested 127 people after a post-match celebration turned violent. Of them, 95 were remanded in custody in Paris. A further 14 minors outside of Paris were also remanded in custody. Clashes were reported across multiple parts of Paris, including outside the Parc des Princes and along the Champs-Élysées. The police were deployed in large numbers to try and disperse the crowds and to stop rioters from blocking the Parisian Ring Road. Several vehicles were also damaged during the unrest. In total, 23 police officers suffered minor injuries, while 11 civilians were also injured. And according to the Public Prosecutor's Office, those remanded in custody face charges including participating in an unlawful gathering while armed, failing to disperse after police orders, and preparing for acts of violence. In one of the most serious cases, the accused could face up to 10 years and fines of up to $177,000. Condemning the violence, France's Interior Minister Laurent Nunez has said, and I quote, "To my knowledge, there was no looting of shops. There was an attempt, but it was prevented. The outcome was 127 arrests in the Parisian metropolitan area, including 107 in Paris itself. 11 people were injured, one seriously, after being hit by a mortar, and amongst the police officers, 23 have sustained some minor injuries." A newly published international study has identified what researchers say could be the first known case of a virus from an aquatic animal infecting humans and causing disease. According to a report published in the journal Nature, the virus, known as the coronavirus or the CMNV, was first discovered in farmed shrimp in China in 2014 and has since been found in more than 20 aquatic species, including shrimp, crabs, oysters, squid, and other marine animals, across Asia, Africa, the Americas, and even Antarctica. It is linked to a serious inflammatory eye condition in people, particularly those who frequently handle raw seafood without protection or regularly consume raw aquatic animals. The findings are raising concerns about biosecurity, aquaculture, and the risk of disease crossing from animals to humans. The scientists say that Antarctic krill may be one of the earliest known hosts of this virus. The study has also linked the CMNV to a newly identified eye disease which causes repeated inflammation and dangerously high pressure inside the eye, which can lead to severe vision damage if left untreated. Researchers found the condition appeared more frequently in China's major aquaculture producing regions, suggesting a possible connection between intensive fish farming and increased disease risk. The scientists have warned that climate change and expanding human activity in marine environments could increase the chances of virus from aquatic animals to humans. And with that, it's a wrap on this edition of our newscast. Stay tuned.
4: The Earth is sending distress signals. Wildfires, droughts, and melting glaciers. Can we reverse the damage? Explore the harrowing effects of climate change. 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
0: Where darkness hides behind every corner. Where the truth is stranger than fiction. A show that dives deep into the stories which shock and mystify the victims, the accused, and the sinister.

Hello and welcome. You're watching Beyond World is One. My name is Mohammed Saleh, and these are the headlines. Now, Ukraine's top negotiator, Rustem Umerov, will hold talks with U.S. officials in Florida on how to end the Ukraine war. This amidst the stalled negotiations during the Iran war.

Russia says it is strange that its ally Armenia hosted the Ukrainian President Volodymyr Zelensky for a European summit earlier in the week and has cautioned the South Caucasus nation against deeper European integration.

The United States is waiting for Iran to respond to its latest proposed deal to end the war in West Asia and to reopen the key shipping lane out of the Gulf.

West Bengal's Governor R.N. Ravi dissolved the state assembly, starting the end of the term. With this move, TMC chief... The leaders of Thailand and Cambodia agreed to pursue trust-building measures to advance a fragile ceasefire and to establish peace after rare talks over last year's deadly fighting between the two neighbours.

And the International Olympic Committee lifts its ban on Belarusian athletes competing in the Olympics. The Belarusian athletes can once again compete with their full national identity and not be vetted for neutral status. But the ban on Russia remains.

The Russia and Ukraine are rather striking each other despite the competing self-imposed ceasefires in the run-up to the Victory Day parade celebrations in Moscow. Now, Moscow has threatened Kiev's decision-making centers of retaliatory strikes, while Zelensky has said that Moscow's main parade now depends on Ukraine. So the big question, of course, is this, whether Ukraine will defy Russia's ceasefire. Our next report explores.

0: drums are growing louder. Missiles and drones are raining on both sides. Russia and Ukraine's city, Kharkiv, in its latest assault. Ukrainian authorities claim Russian drone strikes lit up the skyline, leaving civilians scrambling for life. But Russia, it never targeted civilians or civilian-related infrastructure across Ukraine. Zelensky accuses Moscow of ignoring a proposed ceasefire while continuing large-scale strikes across Ukraine. He has issued a stern warning to Russia, saying Kyiv will respond fairly to Russia's ongoing attacks.
1: Україна буде діяти дзеркально. Залежно від ситуації вночі.
2: Ukraine will act in kind. Depending on the situation overnight and tomorrow, we will also determine our fully justified responses. Russia has received from us a clear proposal on silence of the guns and diplomacy and knows how to contact Ukraine or our partners in order to coordinate the details. If the one person in Moscow who cannot live without war cares only about one parade and else, that's a different story.
1: Цікавий тільки один парад і більше нічого, то це інша справа.
0: Ukraine is striking back hard. Kyiv has reportedly launched a massive 347 drone blitz, targeting a military logistics hub near Moscow. This is one of the biggest aerial assaults by Ukraine in the last 4 years. The deep strikes by Ukraine inside Russia over the past few days has put Russian authorities on their toes. The Kremlin has intensified security as the country prepares to host the high-profile Victory Day celebrations, marking the anniversary of victory in World War II. Moscow has been fortified. Russian National Guard soldiers and army police have been deployed across key locations. Extra security measures have been put in place for Putin in case Ukraine carried out strikes on May 9. Russia has scaled back celebrations this year. Tanks and missiles will not roll through the Red Square for the first time in almost 2 decades. A decision that has been taken after Ukraine launched drone attacks as far away as the Urals. Russia has drawn a fresh red line for Ukraine. Moscow has threatened Kyiv's decision-making centers of retaliatory attacks if Ukraine strikes Moscow during Victory Day celebrations.
3: The Russian Foreign Ministry strongly urges the authorities of your country, the leadership of your organization, to treat this statement with the utmost responsibility and to ensure the advance evacuation from the city of Kyiv of personnel of diplomatic and other missions, as well as citizens, in view of the inevitability of a retaliatory strike by the armed forces of the Russian Federation against Kyiv.
4: МІД Росії настоятельно призивають власті.
0: Zelensky is defiant. He has sent out a blunt message saying Russia's military parade depends on Ukraine. The Ukrainian president has accused Moscow of rejecting Kyiv's ceasefire proposal and continuing attacks across multiple regions. Ukraine and Russia have traded fire 1,820 times after Putin announced ceasefire on May 4th in the run-up to Victory Day. As the fighting rages on and deadlock over peace talks prevails, Ukraine's top negotiator is in Miami for a meeting with U.S. representatives. Victory Day is one of Russia's most symbolic national events, showcasing patriotic pride. Any disruption, any strike near Moscow could trigger a dangerous new escalation. Bureau Report, we on World is One.
5: All right, now joining us all the way from Washington, D.C., we've got Mr. Dov Zakhan, who's a former Undersecretary of Defense in George Bush's administration, currently a senior advisor at the Center for Strategic and International Studies. Mr. Zakhan, thank you very much indeed for joining us here on VON. Now, what Volodymyr Zelensky has said is very interesting. He says that this Victory Day parade of the Russians can happen at the mercy of the Ukrainians. Where do you think Volodymyr Zelensky has got this new confidence where this is a serious threat that he's now issued to Russia?
6: Well, as you reported just now,

0: the Ukrainians have hit the as far as the Ural Mountains,
1: mm-hmm.
0: which is in Ukraine's range. And essentially what Mr. Zelensky is saying is if Russia continues to reject Ukraine's offer of a ceasefire, which it has, and continues to attack civilian targets, which Russia denies, but which we all know we can see with our own eyes has happened over and over again, then Ukraine could attack Red Square, could attack the parade. That would be a major political disaster, more than military, political disaster for Vladimir Putin. It would be a super embarrassment if any of the Ukrainian missiles or drones, long-range drones, whatever, gets through. And of course, responded very, very fiercely to the threat. So what you kind of real talks about a ceasefire, you have mutual threats on Victory Day.
1: Mr. Zakhan, you know, the fact that what is unfolding in the Middle East, the Iran war seems to have overshadowed the war in Ukraine. Donald Trump has, of course, been trying really hard to bring about some kind of a deal between Russia and Ukraine. He's also said that the United States is drawing down its support for Ukraine in this war. But considering what has been happening in the last 3 to 4 weeks, has Ukraine, in your assessment, built up capabilities where it can actually fight this war without American backing?
0: Well, Ukraine now has an influx of money to begin with because of the EU's decision to lend Ukraine money on very generous terms. So that's number one. That's a big change. Number two is Ukraine now probably can provide for at least 50% of its because of its amazing military-industrial complex. Three, if you actually look at the progress of this war, at the beginning of the war, Russia occupied about 22% of Ukraine. Now, the best estimates are that it occupies something less than 20%. Mm-hmm. In other words, on the ground, Ukraine has held its own. It hasn't been able to win back much territory, but it's held its own. And so when you look at all those factors, and I'm not even clear as to what Mr. Trump means by cutting back on Ukraine. He's not going to sell anything directly to Ukraine. We know that. But as long as we continue to sell to the Europeans, who then transfer to Ukraine, and let's not forget that the Europeans are ramping up their own equipment support, materiel support for Ukraine, and they even have facilities inside the Rheinmetall, for example, the German company has done that for some time now. The Ukrainians aren't in that bad a position at all, and many analysts now say that Ukraine's actually winning the war.
1: Interesting. We'll have to see as to how things unfold. Thank you very much, Mr. Dov Zakhan, for joining us from our perspective there.
0: Thank you for having me.
1: Let's now shift our attention to the other big story that we are tracking on Vyond. And this is what Iran has said, that it is reviewing the latest 14-point proposal from the United States of America. This comes after Donald Trump said that an agreement could be near following positive talks that apparently have been held in the last 24 hours. Iranian Foreign Ministry spokesperson Ismail Baghaei has said that Iran has not yet responded to Pakistan, which is, of course, the acting mediator between Tehran and Washington. Trump has repeatedly said that he believes that this war can be brought to a end. Previous attempts to reach an agreement have not produced results. And despite this, he has continued to project confidence that a deal is still possible.
2: So I think we won. Now it's only a question of, look, if we left right now Iran, it would take them 20 years to rebuild. You would call that, we're in good shape, right?
3: Fantastic.
2: We're in good shape. And now we're doing well. Now we have to get what we have to get. If we don't do that, we'll have to go a big step further. But with that being said, they want to make a deal. We've had very good talks over the last 24 hours. And it's very possible that we'll make a deal. Yeah, please.
1: At the same time, Trump has again raised the possibility of restarting the U.S. bombing operations in Iran if negotiated.

0: negotiations were to fail. He has also called the possibility of Tehran agreeing to the latest proposal to be a big assumption. The side has publicly detailed what the proposal contains, and the reported draft agreement is in the form of a one-page memorandum of understanding. It is said to aim at a permanent end to the war by laying out a framework for longer negotiations focused on Iran's nuclear program. The document reportedly includes a pause on uranium enrichment by Iran and also the transfer of its highly enriched uranium stockpiles out of the country. In return, the United States will move to ease certain sanctions on Tehran. America will release a portion of Iran's frozen financial assets. The proposal further includes steps from both sides to lift restrictions on transit through the Strait of Hormuz. Raising hopes for securing a deal, Trump has also halted a short-lived military operation to reopen the Strait of Hormuz, and the abrupt pause reportedly has come after a backlash from Gulf allies, especially Saudi Arabia. An NBC report said that Saudi Arabia has informed the United States that it will not allow the military to fly aircraft from an airbase southeast of Riyadh or to fly through the Saudi airspace to support the effort. Other reports have said that Kuwait has also denied the United States the use of its bases and airspace for operations. Meanwhile, Iranian President Masoud Pezeshkian met with the country's supreme leader, Mujtaba Khamenei. He said that he had spoken with him in person in a closed-door engagement.
1: I had the honor of meeting the dear leader. We spoke with him for nearly 2.5 hours. First of all, I should tell you that his views and the way he interacted were truly sincere and humble. For a leader to treat a person in such a manner, he genuinely had such a demeanor.
0: Now, Khamenei has not been for an extended period. His location, his health condition, and also his ability to fully exercise authority remain unclear. His absence has continued to fuel a lot of speculation within political and media circles.

0: So 1 year ago, India launched Operation Military Response to the Pahalgam terror attack, in which 26 civilians were killed. In under 88 hours, India had targeted terror camps in a very assertive security doctrine built on speed and precision. But a year on, according to the Indian government's latest assessment dossier accessed by Vyond, the Pakistani terror groups such as the Jaish-e-Mohammed and the Lashkar-e-Tayyaba are yet to recover from the Indian strikes. Take a look.
1: May 7th, 2025, a date that redefined India's counter-terror strategy. In the early hours, India launched MIV. The operation was a direct response to the brutal and cowardly Pahalgam terror attack on the 22nd of April, which claimed the lives of 25 tourists and one local. India's Operation Sindoor was calculated and precise. 9 terror hubs were targeted with pinpoint accuracy, aimed at dismantling the networks of Jaish-e-Mohammed, Lashkar-e-Taiba and Hizbul Mujahideen, while ensuring minimal civilian damage. Among the key targets were Jaish-e-Mohammed's headquarters in Bahawalpur, Lashkar-e-Taiba facilities in Muridke and Muzaffarabad, and multiple Hizbul Mujahideen locations. India also eliminated several high-value terror operatives, including those

0: Post linked to the IC-814 hijacking and the Pulwama terror attack. But Operation Sindoor did not stop at terror camps. For the first time, India struck multiple Pakistani air bases and military installations, including Chaklala, Rafiki, Noor Khan and Rahim Yar Khan. The Indian forces had sent a loud message that terror and safe havens will no longer be tolerated. Pakistan responded with a swarm of drones and missiles targeting Indian cities along the Western Front. But India. The operation also showcased the power of the air-launched supersonic cruise missile, which emerged as a game-changer in modern precision warfare. Just 88 hours after the first strike, Pakistan's GMO reached out to India seeking a ceasefire, marking the end of a four-day conflict that reshaped South Asian security dynamics.
1: Operation is still going on means making preparations and the preparations that are going on. We have imbibed some lessons during Operation Sindoor, and because of those lessons, we thought that we need to make some changes. Therefore, the operation
0: point.
2: By striking the terror hubs in the heart of Pakistan using long-range precision weapons, India effectively called the bluff on Pakistan's nuclear blackmail.
0: In the aftermath of the Pahalgam attack, India suspended the Indus Waters Treaty, making it clear that terror and cooperation cannot go hand in hand. Most major nations backed New Delhi's right to self-defense. On the anniversary of operation today, Prime Minister Narendra Modi changed his social media display picture to a special Operation Sindoor emblem. 1 year later, the lessons of Operation Sindoor continue to shape India's military modernization. The armed forces are now focusing on next-generation indigenous air defense systems.
3: We are also working our indigenous systems like Kusha, which you would be aware of, and our DRDO is on that, and which we hope that it will be available to us in near future. As I said, the Honorable Prime Minister has already conveyed the direction for Sudarshan Chakra, so we are working towards that.
0: From the strikes on terror camps to the assertion of a new security doctrine, Operation Sindoor will always be remembered as a major example of India's precision strike capabilities. Bureau Report, VON, World is One.
4: A newly published international study has identified what researchers say could be the first known case of a virus for aquatic animals infecting humans and causing disease. According to a report published in the journal Nature Microbiology, the virus known as covert mortality, MNV, was first discovered in farmed shrimp in China in 2014 and has since been found in more than 20 aquatic species, including shrimp, crabs, oysters, squid and other marine animals across Asia, Africa, Americas and even Antarctica. It is linked to a serious inflammatory eye condition in people, particularly those who frequently handle raw seafood without protection or regularly consume raw aquatic animals. The findings are raising concerns about biosecurity, aquaculture, and also the risk of diseases crossing from animals to humans. The scientists say that Antarctic krill may be one of the earliest known hosts of this virus. The study links the CMNV to a newly identified eye disease, which causes repeated inflammation and dangerously high pressure inside the eye that can lead to severe damage left untreated. Researchers found the condition appeared more frequently in China's major aquaculture producing regions, suggesting a possible connection between intensive fish farming and increased disease risk. Scientists have warned that climate change and expanding human activity in marine environments could, of course, increase the chances of virus jumping from aquatic animals to humans.

0: 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Stories that analyze global and domestic politics. 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
3: Where darkness hides behind every corner. Where the truth is stranger than fiction. A show that dives deep into the stories which shock and mystify. The victims, the accused, and the sinister float. Prime Crime is your front row seat to darkness.
4: This is our brand new edition of South India, a daily dynamic show that will capture the pulse of the southern Indian state.
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6: The earth is sending distress signals. 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
1: From the bustling trading floors of Wall Street to the vibrant exchanges of Asian stock markets, WeOn breaks it down for you to make sense of what's happening. 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
0: Elections, alliances, controversies, and power play. Stories that analyze global and domestic politics. A dedicated show with varied perspectives, expert take, citizens' voices, detailed ground reports, and in-depth coverage from political corridors of the world.

0: Hello and welcome. You're watching Beyond World is One. My name is Mohammed Saleh, and these are the headlines.
1: We struck 11 of their airfields. The ground reality is that we destroyed 13 of their aircraft.
0: On the first year anniversary of Operation Sindoor, Air Marshal A.K. Bharti reveals that India had struck 13 Pakistani aircraft, destroyed 11 airfields and also 9 terror camps during the Operation Sindoor last year. Russia urges residents and diplomats to leave Kiev for a second time in less than 24 hours, warning of a potential retaliatory strike during a unilateral ceasefire that Moscow has declared for its World War II Victory Day parade on the 9th of May. The new round of peace on the 15th of May in Washington. This comes after a new Israeli bombing in the heart of the Lebanese capital, Beirut.

And reports say that the U.S. Department of Justice is probing $2.6 billion in oil trades related to the Iran war. According to ABC News, the Department of Justice, along with the Commodity Futures Trading Commission, is now probing at least four of these trades. And reports say over 30 people have been killed in two attacks in central Mali. The attacks have been claimed by Al-Qaeda-linked terrorists. A forensic examination has confirmed that the Mumbai family of four died of rat poison and not watermelon-induced food poisoning. The massive twist in the case has come days after their autopsies revealed a green tint in their internal organs, which is consistent with poisoning. And world number one Jannik Sinner wants Grand Slams to show tennis players more respect in the ongoing row over prize money. The four-time Grand Slam champion says that players give far more than they receive in return.

0: Iran has said that it is reviewing the latest 14-point proposal put forth by the United States. This comes after Donald Trump said that an agreement could be following positive talks that his team had had over the last 24 hours. Iranian Foreign Ministry spokesperson Ismail Baghaei has said that Iran has not yet responded to Pakistan, which is acting as the mediator between Tehran and Washington. Trump has repeatedly said that he believes that this war can be brought to a quick end. However, previous attempts to reach an agreement have not produced any results. And despite this, he has continued to project confidence that a deal is still possible.
1: So I think we won. Now it's only a question of, look, if we left right now Iran, it would take them 20 years to rebuild. You would call that, we're in good shape, right?
2: Fantastic.
1: We're in good shape. And now we're doing well. Now we have to get what we have to get. If we don't do that, we'll have to go a big step further. But with that being said, they want to make a deal. We've had very good 24 hours. And it's very possible that we'll make a deal. Yeah, please.
0: At the same time, Trump has again raised the possibility of restarting the American bombings on Iran if negotiations were to fail. He's called the possibility of Tehran agreeing to the latest proposal a big assumption. So far, neither side has publicly detailed as to what the proposal contains, and the reported draft agreement is in the form of a one-page memorandum of understanding. It is set to aim at a permanent end to the war by laying out a framework for longer negotiations that are focused on Iran's nuclear program.